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2: Targets programs like the Latino Men and Boys Program and others supporting students of color. Defending Education argues these initiatives violate federal law prohibiting racial and sex discrimination. Oakland Unified has not commented on the complaint. John Scott reports.
3: President Trump said Friday that he was banning CNN, MSN Now, and Politico from the White House due to what he called unfavorable coverage and threatened that much more such media prohibitions could be coming, offering his administration's latest test of constitutional First Amendment protections, guaranteeing the freedom of the press. The president has long bristled at news coverage. To more on these stories at townhall.com.
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3: President Trump says the U.S., Denmark, and Greenland have made a deal over security.
5: President Trump says he has reached an understanding with Denmark that addresses U.S. security concerns over Greenland, saying the U.S. will be very protective of what he calls this large and highly strategic parcel of land. Denmark's prime minister confirmed a deal will be signed by three governments next week during the U.N. General Assembly. Trump says the agreement gives the United States permanent control over security in Greenland and that his administration will immediately begin what he calls this large and highly strategic parcel of land. Denmark's prime minister confirmed a deal will be signed by three governments next week during the U.N. General Assembly. Trump says the agreement gives the United States permanent control over security in Greenland and that his administration will immediately begin three governments next week during the U.N. General Assembly. Trump says the agreement gives the United States permanent control over security in Greenland and that his administration will immediately begin

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2: Tech.
3: Okay, well, that's helpful. That's a great toy, actually. Yeah. You just have to be very creative and inventive.
2: Well, yes.
3: But we will talk about some retro toys that hopefully will bring back some memories.
2: That maybe our listeners had.
3: That's right, or maybe Mike has heard of. We'll see.
2: Right.
3: The original Mr. Potato Head did not come with a plastic potato because kids were expected to supply their own real potato.
2: That is absolutely 1,000% true.
3: That is real.
2: Yeah.
3: So you had to ask your mom or dad for a potato.
2: I remember that.
3: You do?
2: Yes, I remember. I didn't have it.
3: You didn't have it?
2: But some of my friends have had it.
3: You really didn't have a Mr. Potato Head?
2: No, I remember my friends saying, hey, Mom, can I have a potato?
3: That's so funny.
2: Yeah.
3: I don't remember that, but I only remember the plastic one.
2: I definitely remember.
3: That's great.
2: Yeah.
3: Parker Brothers initially rejected Monopoly because the company thought the game had too many rules.
2: Too many rules. I don't think that's the reason why. So I'm going to say false.
3: You're going to say ridiculous.
2: Not because of the rules. I think they thought it was like gambling or something like that.
3: Interesting.
2: Yeah.
3: All right. It is real.
2: It's
3: they rejected
2: real?
3: It for two reasons. The game had too many rules.
2: All right.
3: And it took too long to play, which actually is true.
2: Don't hate when I get them wrong.
3: But they eventually agreed to publish it in 1935.
2: Wow.
3: Wow. That's how long it's been around.
2: Yeah.
3: Even before you.
2: I like Monopoly.
3: I like Monopoly, too. Yeah. I love that game.
2: Yeah.
3: The inventor of Etch-A-Sketch originally called the toy the Magic Screen. Is that real or ridiculous?
2: It's ridiculous.
3: It is real.
2: What?
3: Huh? The magic screen.
2: You know what?
3: Now
2: I better take up Prevagen because...
3: You better.
2: Hang on a second.
3: Hurry up. Let's go.
2: Works fast.
3: The original Slinky. Did you have a Slinky?
2: A Slinky.
3: Remember the commercial?
2: It's a wonderful toy.
3: And it goes down the stairs?
2: Yeah.
3: But my Slinky never went down the stairs.
2: No.
3: You wouldn't do that.
2: No.
3: I don't know how they made it do
2: special
3: that.
2: Special effects or something.
3: Right?
2: Like that.
3: The original Slinky was made of copper-colored metal, but the company later changed it to silver.
2: I'll agree with that.
3: That is not true.
2: No.
3: Play-Doh was originally sold as wallpaper cleaning product.
2: That is real.
3: That is real. Originally marketed as a wallpaper cleaner.
2: Yeah, baby.
3: You should remember that for all your wallpaper.
2: Yeah.
3: Oh, you never know if you need never know.
2: Uh-huh.
3: The original Easy Bake Oven.
2: Yeah.
3: Did you have that?
2: No.
3: You didn't have an Easy Bake Oven?
2: No, my sister, I think, did.
3: Well, that's you. If your sister's had it, had it.
2: I think she did have one.
3: Everybody had an Easy Bake Oven.
2: All right.
3: It cooked its tiny cakes using a light bulb.
2: Real.
3: That is real. What's funny is that people wouldn't know that. I mean, that's how it worked. Just you put a light bulb in there. It was a 100-watt bulb.
4: I'm sorry. That is a really boring story.
3: Yeah, but that's the heat source, a 100-watt bulb.
2: Yeah.
3: The amount of heat that gives off is very low.
2: Uh-huh.
3: But it worked.
2: Okay.
3: Sears refused to sell Twister. Now, you had to have Twister.
2: Oh, yeah.
3: No?
2: But my brother, I think, had it.
3: Well, is that the same thing?
2: No.
3: Like, if we have it, we have it.
2: Okay, go on.
3: You guys are unusual.
2: Yeah.
3: Sears refused to sell Twister because executives believed the game was too suggestive. Really ridiculous.
2: Real.
3: That is not real. No. Twister did face some concerns, but the story that Sears banned it is not accurate.
2: Oh, okay.
3: Okay. Hasbro.
2: These are good.
3: I know.
2: Hey, yeah, get me.
3: Of course they're good. What do you think I am here? Hasbro invented the term action figure specifically so boys wouldn't think G.I. Joe was a doll.
2: It's absolutely true.
3: That is real.
2: Yeah, I remember
3: action figure. 1964.
2: Action figure.
3: Yeah.
2: And you know, G.I. Joe, I don't know if you remember, Mike, but G.I. Joe's had a scar on their cheek.
3: I had G.I. Joe's.
2: Every G.I. Joe, authentic G.I. Joe, had a scar on its cheek. And there was lots of knockoffs in, like, China and other places, and they didn't have the scar. And so that's why you could tell the difference. But that was like a copyrighted, like, infringement-proof type of thing. They put a scar on their cheek.
3: Got it.
2: Yeah.
3: All right.
2: Okay, I want you to understand that.
3: I understand you.
4: So you
3: hear
4: did have some toys.
2: I did actually
3: have a toy.

0: had a G.I. Joe.
1: He had a toy.
0: Yes.
1: The original Light Bright. Did you have a Light Bright?
0: No.
1: Come on.
0: No, I didn't.
1: Oh, no.
0: But what about it?
1: Now I can see. Barbie was originally going to be called Barbara, but Mattel changed it because the name sounded too old-fashioned.
0: It sounds real, but I'm going to say ridiculous.
1: Really?
0: Yeah.
1: You're right. Barbie was named after Ruth Handler's daughter, Barbara, but it was always Barbie. Here's the last one.
0: All right.
1: When Lego introduced its interlocking plastic brick, the company guaranteed that every brick would fit with every other Lego brick.
0: Huh. Real.
1: That is real.
0: Yeah.
1: Even decades later, they started in 1958 and they maintain compatibility with bricks made since 1958.
0: You know what? After I took the Prevagen, I think I got almost every one of them.
1: I think so too. But some you just kind of stole. But
0: Prevagen, great for the brain.
1: Or retro games that you never had.
0: Those were great, Lisa.
1: Thanks, Carl. You know, it was a lot of fun.
0: Next week, part two. That was really
1: good.
0: You
1: got it.
0: I like that.
1: I'll do that.
0: All right. You know what? Angela Lansbury from Murder, She Wrote starred in a suspense episode, and we have it for you next.
1: She was in Beauty and the Beast.
0: Oh, yeah. All right. Stick around.
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0: 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All right, it's time for suspense. And this one stars Angela Lansbury from you said Beauty and the Beast, and also Murder, She Wrote. You know, she was on that show a long, long time. She's, I guess, pretty young in this episode because it's a 1947 episode. She is the star. It's called A Thing of Beauty. It's sponsored by your favorite potent potable, Roma Wines. She lugs 2 gallons here every week.
1: Every Saturday.
0: She almost broke a bottle. Remember last week in the elevator?
1: Well, that's because you wouldn't help me carry it.
0: Yeah, she was like, oh, she dropped it. It didn't break.
1: That's
0: a
1: good thing.
0: Yeah, she loves her Roma Wines at Lisa Wolf.
1: Hey, Carl, I got to sit across from you for 5 hours.
0: By the end of the night, she's like, yeah, so what's this? Did you think?
4: I mean, a quarter of a bottle's already gone right now.
0: I know. And we're only in the first hour.
1: Sorry about that, guys.
0: Well, you know what? It's time for Angela Lansbury. She starred in a tale well calculated to keep you in suspense on May 29th, 1947. A Thing of Beauty. Here's part one of Suspense.
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5: 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Yes, right now a glassful would be very pleasant, as Roma Wines bring you Angela Lansbury in a remarkable tale of suspense.
7: Ah, now, if you will give me your arm.
8: Yes, sir.
7: Oh, thank you. I think we shall just miss the storm if we hurry.
8: Rather somber place, isn't it?
7: Oh, it gives her seclusion, and that's all she's ever asked for since she came here. That and what little spiritual comfort I've been able to give her.
8: How long ago was that, sir? That she came here, I mean.
7: Oh, eight. Nine years ago in May.
8: But it was long before that she left the stage.
7: Well, she was in an institution for nearly 10 years. A mental disorder. Though it's not her mind was ever sick, or I'm mistaken.
8: They do say she's a bit on the eccentric side, though.
7: Oh, well, you'll be her spiritual advisor yourself soon enough, when I've retired. And I want you to meet her without prejudice. One day I'll tell you what I know, which goodness knows is little enough, and what I have reason to believe, which is somewhat more. Well, it seems we'll just about escape a drenching.
8: She lives completely alone?
7: The one servant, that is all.
9: Oh, Father Benton.
7: Ah, Suzette, this is my new curate, the Reverend Mr. Sedley. We are here to see Miss Tremaine.
9: Well, does she know you are not alone?
7: Oh, thank good Suzette, I haven't any idea. But you might let us in out of the rain, if you don't mind, while you so inform her.
9: But if... Very well, come in.
7: Ah, thank you.
9: If you would wait in the study, I will ask if Mademoiselle is able to see you.
7: What in the world's got into that woman? She knows Miss Tremaine's been seeing me every fortnight at the same time for 9 years.
8: There's a picture here. Is it of her?
7: Probably.
8: My word, she was a beauty.
7: Your father could have told you. Yes, she was a legend of two continents.
8: Must have been a very tragic thing to make a woman like that shut herself away. Is it true, sir, that she sees no one but you?
7: No one. As far as I know, she has never set foot outside this house in all the time she's been here. Nor has she ever had a single visitor beside myself.
8: But why?
9: Mademoiselle will see you now, Father, in her parlor, across the hall.
7: Oh, thank you, Suzette.
10: Father Bentham.
7: Hello, my dear.
10: Come in.
7: Thank you.
10: I do hope you don't mind my receiving you in the dark, but I have a mortal dread of lights during a storm.
7: Not at all, my dear.
10: You'll find two quite comfortable chairs just there by the window, I think.
7: Oh, thank you. Madeline, this is my new curate, Mr. Sedley.
10: Oh, yes, Mr. Sedley.
8: It's a great pleasure to meet the famous beauty, even in the dark.
10: Yes, I suppose you've heard of my beauty, Mr. Sedley. You know, as you came in, I was looking at this little gold mirror. Engraved on the back are the words, "A thing of beauty is a joy forever."
8: Keats.
10: Yes, Oscar gave it to me.
8: Oh?
10: He said it was a magic mirror. When you are very old, Madeline, he said, you will only have to look in it to see yourself as you are now, young and radiant and a joy forever. And I've believed ever since then that Oscar was really something of a magician, because, you know, it's true.
8: Was that Oscar Wilde, Miss Tremaine?
10: Yes. Dear Oscar, dear dead days. I suppose you've already heard all the wild tales of my lurid past, Mr. Sedley?
8: Oh, no, Miss Tremaine, I assure you I...
10: I don't believe that Father Bentham has ever caught me in a reminiscing mood, have you, Father? But since you will one day be vicar here, Mr. Sedley, perhaps it would be better if you heard the truth from me.
8: Miss Tremaine, don't think
10: Oh, the truth is wild enough. It all began, I suppose, when John Gaylord gave me my first speaking part. That was so far too long ago to tell. My hair was a little darker. My voice was not quite as rich as it is now. A trifle more silvery, perhaps. John and Nell Garrett were the leads, and my part, well, it was one of those obscure little parts that no one pays any attention to until some obscure little actress comes along and makes the start of a career with it. It was then that I first experienced what will always be to me, in all the range of human feelings, the supreme exaltation when you hear the full frenzied applause of an audience for you alone.
11: Edna, may I see you?
9: Oh, come in, John.
11: You are marvelous, simply marvelous.
9: Oh, thank you, John.
12: And such a little fool.
9: A fool?
12: I told you to play the part down, but it's getting worse and worse tonight. She's absolutely furious. She's going to make trouble for you, Madeline.
9: Trouble? What kind of trouble?
12: Oh, you don't know Nellie Garrett.
9: But I know my audience, don't I?
12: Oh, Madeline, you're so young and foolish and so beautiful.
9: Why, thank you, John.
12: So terribly beautiful.
9: Oh, John, you're leading up to it again, aren't you?
12: Oh, Madeline, this play isn't going to last forever. Even you can't keep it alive much longer. Why don't we make plans together now? We could have our own company.
9: As the great John Gaylord and Mrs. Gaylord?
12: No, of course not. Why, in a couple of years, you'd be as famous in your own right as Nell Garrett herself.
9: Perhaps I don't want to wait a couple of years. Besides, John, I don't love you.
12: But do you love anyone?
9: No. But when I marry, it'll be an up-and-coming young member of Parliament.
12: You're in for it now, madam.
13: Please, my dear, you must...
14: So there you are, my fine miss.
13: Go easy, Miss Garrett. She's meant no harm.
14: No harm, indeed. She has merely ruined my entire last act curtain for 29 consecutive performances, hoisting her skirts clear above the ankle, ogling the stalls like a music hall Gretchen.
13: Well, it's only because it's that kind of a part,
14: my dear. Oh, is it indeed now? Well, as long as I play the leads in this company, I will not have my best speech in the whole play utterly ruined by rowdy applause for the gutter antics of a half-baked ingenue.
12: No, really, you're making a fool of yourself.
14: And while we're on the subject, Mr. Gaylord, there are a few points I should like to discuss with you. When you help Miss Tremaine down from the swing in the second act, there's no need for you to keep your arm around her during the entire remainder of the scene. I'll admit that she appears ready to swoon at any moment. But one peep show performance is quite enough for an evening in Drury Lane.
9: Well, really, Miss Garrett, if you can no longer hold either your audiences or your lovers...
14: Why, you cheat!
9: No.
13: You should...
9: I'll kill you for that, Nell Garrett. If I die for it, I'll kill you. I left the theatre and walked aimlessly out into the night, my eyes blinded with tears. Young, yes, and foolish as I was, I believe my poor little heart was truly broken. For I knew that Nell Garrett could ruin me with every theatre manager in London, and I knew she would. How long I wandered through those misty streets, or where, or even what I did, I shall never know. But just as dawn was breaking, I found myself, by some odd twist of fate, passing by the lodgings of John Gaylord. On a sudden impulse, I climbed the steps to his door.
12: Yeah? Madeline!
9: Hello, John.
12: Darling, did anyone see you?
9: See me?
12: Come in, come in. Where have you been?
9: Just walking.
12: Good Lord. Alone?
9: Yes, why?
12: Don't you know?
9: Yes, John. I'm afraid I do. My career...
12: Your career? Oh, my poor child.
9: John, what is it?
12: Don't you know that Nell Garrett's been found dead with a knife in her back?
9: Dead?
12: Murdered.
9: Oh, John.
12: The police have been looking all over London for you. I've been expecting them here every moment.
9: For me?
12: Of course for you.
9: But why?
12: Madeline, last night you threatened to kill her in front of a dozen witnesses. Why wouldn't they be looking for you? Now, Madeline, darling, listen to me. Where did you go? What did you do? Didn't anyone see you? Didn't you talk to anyone?
9: No, I...
12: You've got to tell them something.
9: But what can I tell?
12: Because if you don't tell them, they'll...
9: John, I...
12: Yes, they'll hang,
9: oh,
12: Madeline.
9: No.
12: Please, Madeline, you've got to think. Try to remember something.
9: Oh, I'm so alone. If only I had a friend...
12: You have got a friend, Madeline. I'm your friend, believe me.
9: But someone who loved me enough to at least say they were with me...
12: Yes, who is it?
15: Inspector Trellis, Scotland Yard.
12: Oh. In there, quickly, the bedroom.
9: John!
12: Don't worry, I'll tell him something. Hurry. Yes, coming.
15: I'm sorry to rouse you at this early hour, sir.
12: It's quite all right, come in.
15: You are Mr. John Gaylord?
12: Yes.
15: Of the Queen's Players Company, Drury Lane?
12: Yes.
15: Can you tell me, Mr. Gaylord... anything of the whereabouts of Miss Madeline Tremaine?
12: Madeline Tremaine?
15: Yes.
12: Why,
9: did you call me, darling? Oh, excuse me.
15: Who is this lady, Mr. Gaylord?
9: Well, who are you?
15: I'm from the police, madam.
9: Police?
15: There's been a murder. Miss Nell Garrett of the Queen's Company was found stabbed in her home last night.
9: Nell Garrett?
15: Yes. Do you know her?
9: Why, of course, this is...
15: I'm afraid, madam, that I shall have to ask you for your name.
9: I'm Madeline Tremaine. Mm. I'm sorry that you find me in somewhat disarray.
15: Miss Tremaine, I'm afraid I shall also have to ask you to account for your whereabouts after you left the theater last night.
9: Very well. Mr. Gaylord can account for my whereabouts.
15: Well, Mr. Gaylord?
12: I...
9: You see, Inspector, it's rather a delicate matter, because since I left the theater last night, I've been here.
15: Is that true, Mr. Gaylord?
12: Yes, quite true, Inspector.
15: I see.
9: Is that satisfactory, Inspector?
15: Yes. Well, I don't think I need trouble you any further, for the moment.
9: Well, I quite understand your position, Inspector. It's a terrible, terrible thing.
15: Yes. Well, good day to you.
12: Good day, sir. Oh, Madeline. Oh, yes. Madeline. You shouldn't have done it. They'll have the scandal all over every newspaper in the city.
9: Well, a scandal is better than a hanging, isn't it?
12: There must have been some other way. Now, they'll tear you to shreds. They won't have you in anything better than a music hall for the rest of your life.
9: John, there won't be any scandal.
12: If what?
9: John, it wasn't just my tiff with Nell Garrett that made me go wandering through the fog last night. I was thinking about something much more serious.
12: What do you mean?
9: I was thinking about what you said.
12: What I had said?
9: John, perhaps I don't really love you yet, but there's no one else. And you're the kindest, finest man I've ever known.
12: Madeline.
9: And now perhaps you've saved my life.
12: Oh, Madeline, I love you more than anything else in this world, but I wouldn't have you marry me for gratitude.
9: I wouldn't marry any man for gratitude.
12: Madeline, if I were to tell you that I wasn't here last night either, that I couldn't explain my whereabouts...
9: Oh, I see.
12: Would you still marry me?
9: Yes, John, I will marry you.
0: And that's the first portion of Suspense, A Thing of Beauty, starring Angela Lansbury, sponsored by Roma Wines, is heard on CBS. More after this.
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28: Carl, half of all adults have high blood pressure. They don't even know it. And you were one of those people.
0: Yeah.
28: And so tell me about your journey with high blood pressure.
0: Yeah, you know, maybe a few years ago, I had it checked by my doctor, and he's like, it's starting to creep up. Mm-hmm. So I did go on blood pressure medicine, but I found this product online because a friend of mine uses it called 120 Life. And I started using it, and it lowered my blood pressure. It actually works, and it does it in a natural way using natural products, no stimulants. It's all really great stuff for you, like hibiscus and beetroot and pomegranate and some other great.
28: Right. 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Magnesium, yep. Grapeseed extract. I think that's what makes this product so unique, as it's made with all these natural ingredients, and it's helpful and it tastes good at the same time. And yep. 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There's so much information there. If you feel like you have high blood pressure, or you might be considered, you know, getting your blood pressure checked, go to the website. It's 120life.com. That's 120life.com. And if you think that this is something you might benefit from, make sure to use promo code Carl, C-A-R-L. You get 20% off your order.
0: Yeah. And when you get your order confirmation number, send it to me, Carl, at classicradioclub.com. I'll send you 100 half-hour classic radio shows as our way of saying thank you for trying 120 Life. But you know what? You're the one that's going to benefit from it, because it's going to lower your blood pressure, and it tastes delicious. All right, we're listening to Suspense. It's probably the greatest series of high adventure and mystery. It was on the air, Lisa, a long time, 1942 until 1962. It had the greatest producers, directors, had a full orchestra for most of its run, and had great stars like Angela Lansbury, who stars in this episode called A Thing of Beauty from May 29th, 1947. Here's the conclusion to Suspense.

0: with suspense, Roma Wines are bringing you Angela Lansbury in A Thing of Beauty. 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
1: Suspense.
0: And now Roma Wines bring back to our Hollywood soundstage Miss Angela Lansbury, who as Madeline Tremaine resumes the recital of her brilliant and stormy career. It is a tale told to two clergymen in a darkened room. A tale well calculated to keep them and you in...
1: Suspense!

0: Shall I continue, gentlemen?
1: Oh, yes. Please do, Miss Tremaine. It's most absorbing.
2: Indeed it is.
0: Really? I hope you don't mind the lights turned off. It's the storm. I suppose I am a sort of an elemental creature, but I always love to sit here and have it dark when it's stormy outside.
1: Not at all.
0: Well, then, our marriage was a very happy one. Perhaps not entirely in the high tradition of grand passion, but a thoroughly comfortable, civilized relationship. Until something happened, which is so often a tragic feature of wedded life between two stage personalities. You see, for the first two seasons, John and I always played together. And then managers began to ask for me alone. What could I do? I was young, just reaching the peak of my career. John was past his prime and popularity. And so at last he no longer even tried to have a career, but lived along on false hopes and idle dreams and tiresome reminiscences, and took up those little hobbies to pass the time away. Even grew a little stout. It was very difficult for both of us. And then for me came the time and the opportunity that every actress dreams of.
3: Hello,
0: Suzette. I've got the most wonderful news. The most wonderful, wonderful news.
4: Is that you, Madeline?
0: I'll tell you about it later.
3: Oui, mademoiselle.
0: Yes, John.
4: Come on in here a moment. I want to show you something.
0: Where are you?
4: In here in the den.
0: Oh, good heavens. Now what?
4: I thought I'd keep it a secret until I had my first exhibit. I couldn't wait. I've taken up etching.
0: Etching?
4: Yes. Look, here.
0: What's that?
4: You.
0: What?
4: It's only the copper plate, of course. You see, the whole principle of etching... Madeline, look out.
0: What's the matter?
4: You almost knocked over that vat of nitric acid. Oh, one drop of that on your beautiful white skin would burn a hole right through you.
0: Well, must you have that sort of thing around, darling?
4: Of course, that's the whole thing. You see, the sketch simply scrapes the wax off the copper plate. Then you drop it in the acid and...
0: Well, that's very interesting, I must say.
4: Yes. Well, tell me, what happened in town? Anything?
0: Anything. Everything.
4: Got some plans, eh? Anyone ask for me?
0: Oh, yes, everyone asked for you, John, and I told them you were well.
4: I mean, I thought there might be a couple of decent plays for a change. I might consider something.
0: I know, John. John, how are you on Romeo?
4: Romeo?
0: Yes, John. You see, Maxwell has finally asked me to do a Shakespeare repertory. And high time, by the way, and I'm starting in Romeo and Juliet, and I need...
4: Madeline, why didn't you tell me Romeo? It'll be a sensation.
0: Yes.
4: And it's just the thing I need.
0: I know, John.
4: Oh, I can do it all right. Take off a little weight, brush up on the lines. I've done it before, you know.
0: But, John,
4: Oh, Madeline. Oh, you're the dearest wife and the best friend a man ever had.
0: Darling.
4: You know, lately I've actually wondered sometimes if you might not think I was... Oh, my darling.
0: Yes, but now, John, don't count too heavily on this. I'm not quite sure yet how things are going to work out.
4: Work out?
0: No.
4: How else can they work out but perfectly?
0: Very well. I'd like to begin reading here at home first thing tomorrow evening.

0: Now shall we take it from, yet I should kill thee with much cherishing.
1: Yes.
0: Yet I should kill thee with much cherishing. Good night, good night. Parting is such sweet sorrow that I shall say good night till it be morrow.
1: Sleep dwell upon thine eyes, peace in thy breast. Would I were sleep and peace so sweet
0: yes,
1: to rest.
0: Yes, darling, but you see on those last, you should already be moving off the stage. You don't want to take too much of them after all. The scene really ends when Juliet leaves the balcony.
1: Well, I know, but you can't just throw them away, Madeline, dear. Those are very famous
0: yes,
1: lines.
0: Yes, I know, darling, but we mustn't think so much in terms of lines as of performance.
2: Pardon, mademoiselle.
0: Yes, Suzette.
2: Monsieur Alexandre Duncan is here.
0: Oh, show him in.
2: Oui, mademoiselle.
1: Alec Duncan, what's that young ham coming around for?
0: Well, John, I've been meaning to tell
3: you. Hello, Madeline.
0: Hello, Alec. You know my husband.
3: Why, yes, of course. How do you do, Mr. Tremaine?
1: My name is Gaylord.
3: Of course, Mr. Gaylord. Well, I say, aren't I the luckiest fellow in the world?
1: Are you?
0: John.
3: To be playing Romeo opposite Madeline Tremaine. Madeline, when I got your cable, I could hardly believe it. I jumped on the boat without even packing a bag. Something wrong?
0: John, I have been trying to tell you, but I didn't want to hurt your feelings.
3: If I've interrupted anything.
0: No, it's all right, Alec. John, please don't make a scene. I had to have somebody to rehearse with until Alec got here, and I knew you wouldn't be the slightest help to me if you thought... Oh, John, why must you make an issue of it?
1: I've always known you're a thoughtless, selfish woman. But I never would have believed that you could do anything quite so vile.
0: How dare you speak to me that way? You didn't really think that a man with a 40-inch waistline and a double chin could ever play Romeo, did you?
3: Madeline, I say you...
0: Get out of here. Get out. Get out. Get out.
3: I say, Madeline.
0: Oh, Alec, I'll have to go and apologize. John, I want to talk to you. John?
1: Yes. Madeline, be careful of that acid.
0: Acid? Oh, John, I'm terribly sorry for what I said. It was beastly of me.
1: It's
0: and I...
1: quite all right, Madeline.
0: Oh, John, I knew you'd see it that way when you came to
1: think... Because, you see, I am going to play Romeo.
0: Oh, John, must we go through it all over again?
1: Madeline, I've forgiven and forgotten a lot of things since we've been married. I've pushed you out in front. I've given you the spotlight. I've watched your regard for me become somewhat less than for your servant, somewhat more than for your dog.
0: John, now look here.
1: But this, if only for my self-respect, I will not allow. To dangle before my eyes the thing that I wanted most in all this world, except your beauty that I gave it up for. The thing I've been wanting so much I didn't dare admit it myself. And then to have you snatch it from me. No, Madeline, no, no, go. Waistlines and double chins can be concealed, but a mean spirit never. This one thing you can do for me, and you will.
0: John, really, you're being a fool.
1: You see, I've always known that you married me to save your career and to keep my mouth shut. But there's one thing you haven't known. Where I was the night Nell Garrett was murdered.
0: Where were you?
1: I was at Nell Garrett's home.
0: Well... That explains quite a number of things, doesn't it, John?
1: Madeline, where did you get that gun?
0: I always thought that someday I might need one.
1: Madeline!
0: Don't come near me, John. Very well, John, I warned you.

0: he sank to the floor, he hurled the bowl of acid at my face. It was a frightful thing. Of course, it was self-defense. I was never even brought to trial, particularly when I told it was he who had killed poor Nell Garrett. Oh, but I suffered a complete nervous collapse. And I suppose I've never really recovered. And yet Providence always seems kind enough to leave something to be thankful for, even in the worst of tragedies. Because not a single drop of acid ever touched me. I suppose if it had, I should be horribly disfigured to this day. Well, have I bored you, Mr. Sedley?
1: No. Oh, no, Miss Tremaine.
2: Goodness gracious. Well, Madeline, the storm is almost over. I think we'd best push on.
0: Must you? Well, excuse me for just a moment.
2: Oh, of course, my dear.
1: Oh, my word. The poor woman.
2: Yes.
1: I say, look here.
2: What is it?
1: This mirror. It's not a mirror at all. It has a picture pasted in it. The photograph that's in the study.
2: Poor Madeline.
3: Father Benton, Mademoiselle would like to speak with you a moment before you go.
2: Oh, very well. I'll only be a moment, Sedley.
3: This way, Father.
2: Oh, thank you.
0: Oh, Father.
2: Well, Madeline.
0: You may turn the lights on, Suzette, as you go.
3: Oui, Mademoiselle.
0: So that is your young curate, Father Bentham?
2: Yes. Do you like him?
0: He seems like a dear boy.
2: But what, Madeline?
0: I'm afraid I can't see him again.
2: Madeline, why?
0: Well, I don't want to hurt his feelings, but it would not be the same. You've been my only true friend in all these years. And when you are gone, I would rather be alone again than...
4: I'm sorry, sir, but Mrs. Stokes is outside. Her little girl is dying.
0: Away.
4: And when she heard you were here, she...
0: Go away.
2: Madeline.
0: Go away.
4: Come, sir.
0: Go away.
4: Good Lord.
2: Poor Madeline. It was too much for her.
4: Yes.
2: She killed them both, of course. The woman and her husband.
4: Oh, I...
2: Well, somehow, I think I always must have known it. All these years, she's lived a lie.
4: Yes, but that's not the lie that's hurt her. It was the acid.
2: Acid?
4: Didn't you see her face, sir?
2: You forget, my boy, that I am blind.
4: She has no face.

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2: Hello. I've had many a thrill myself listening to Suspense, and I hope we were able to send a few chills up and down your spines tonight. I'm sure next week's program will, when Roma wines bring you Hume Cronin in Make Mad the Guilty. It's a real thriller, so don't miss it. Good night.
3: Angela Lansbury appeared through arrangement with Metro-Goldwyn-Mayer, producers of High Barbaree, starring Van Johnson and June Allison. 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
4: And that's Suspense, starring Angela Lansbury in A Thing of Beauty from May 29, 1947, sponsored by Roma Wines, as heard on CBS. 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
5: Yes, it is, and we are going back to 1981 with this great song.
6: Her hair is hollow gold.
4: Great song.
6: Lips sweet.
5: I'm so glad we mostly have this very similar musical taste. Mostly.
4: She's got Betty Davis eyes.
5: So this is Betty Davis eyes. This is Kim Carnes.
4: Yes, Kim Carnes. Yep.
5: Yeah, I just said that. And this Betty.
4: I said it twice.
5: I only said it once.
4: Well, we said it twice.
5: We did. It spent 9 non-consecutive weeks at number 1, and this was Billboard's biggest hit of the year. It also won Grammys for Record of the Year and Song of the Year. So clearly, we're not the only ones who appreciate this tune.
4: You know, I haven't heard this song in so long.
5: I haven't either.
4: But if I was in my car and this came on, I'd be blasting it.
5: I agree. I haven't heard this song in a really long time, so I'm glad to play it for everyone.
4: Yeah. She's got Betty Davis eyes. Wow. I still need that record deal, folks.
5: Yeah. You're
4: ladies and gentlemen, I would like a record deal. I'm trying really hard.
5: Are you, though?
4: Practicing my singing all week long.
5: All through the shower, I'm guessing?
4: Yeah.
5: Good, good.
4: Yeah, so that's like, what, 3 minutes a week?
5: I hope it's more.
4: Listen, Lisa, I take a shower once a week whether I need to or not.
5: Right, and that's why, you know, this room can get a little stuffy in the evening hours.
4: Yeah. I see you brought your nose plugs.
5: Absolutely.
4: All right, more of Hollywood 360 after this.
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1: In our next hour, it's a 1945 whodunit on Sherlock Holmes, starring Basil Rathbone and Nigel Bruce. But first, we'll play Stump. The host, Lisa, will ask me about 1970s and 80s pop culture. I'll try to guess while you play along at home. Right, Lisa?
5: That's right.
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2: Russia has started 3 days of voting in a parliamentary election set to cement the Kremlin's power.
4: Russians have begun 3 days of voting in the country's first wartime parliamentary election, which features virtually no opposition and is all but certain to secure the Kremlin's political dominance. Authorities have spread the election over the weekend in a bid to boost turnout among the 111 million eligible voters, and has even allowed electronic balloting. The Kremlin wants the parliamentary election, the first since the start of the Ukraine invasion, to underline public support for the war and give a veneer of legitimacy to its actions. It's sought to avoid any political risks by stamping out even the slightest sign of dissent. I'm Charles de Ledesma.
2: Russians on Friday began 3 days of voting in the country's first wartime parliamentary election, which features virtually no opposition and is all but certain to secure the Kremlin's political dominance. Virginia's attorney general says the DHS may have violated state election law.
5: A whistleblower report accuses the Department of Homeland Security of requiring federal employees to misrepresent themselves on voter lookup tools as part of a hunt for non-citizen voters. Now, Virginia's attorney general is demanding DHS say whether it directed its workers to access Virginia voters' information without first obtaining permission from those voters. The state explicitly limits its voter lookup tools to individuals who attest they are looking up their own records. The Trump administration's alleged non-citizen voting could be a significant source of fraud in the November midterms. I'm Ben Thomas.
2: Central Command says the military has escorted 1 billion barrels of oil and over 2,000 commercial vessels out of the Persian Gulf in recent months. The announcement was made Saturday by CENTCOM. More on these stories at townhall.com.
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0: position. It's a philosophy, a way of life. 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
3: 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Well, actually, it's a little more than just a hobby. 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
3: Yeah.
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9: Hello, everyone. I'm Carl Amari, and this is Hollywood 360, the radio show that presents all things entertainment, including trivia contests and games, movie reviews, celebrity interviews, showbiz news, and classic radio shows. My co-host is the vivacious Lisa Wolf. In this hour, it's comedy with a Phil Harris and Alice Faye show from 1950, but first, it's Real or Ridiculous. Lisa will provide information on retro games and toys. I must decide if they are real or ridiculous while you play along at home, right, Lisa?
10: That's right, and we can see how many of these toys you actually grew up with at home, Carl, because
11: Let
10: I was
11: the games
10: a
11: begin.
10: Little bit...
9: Let the games begin.
10: Oh, I heard it. You didn't have to repeat it. Okay.
9: Hey, you know what?
10: What, Carl?
12: Let's get ready to rumble!
9: Ready, Lisa?
10: All right, you're throwing all your tricks at the beginning of the show. You got to save some.
9: I am. Okay, I'm ready.
10: Okay, sounds good. Mm-hmm. By the way,
9: yeah?
10: We haven't had Illuminati's pizza in a very long time,
9: okay.
10: So I offer you this.
9: All right.
10: If you get all of them correct, there's only 10.
9: Well, how about 9?
10: No, you have to get 10 of them correct.
9: Make it worth...
10: I'm going to make it 10.
9: Ugh.
10: If you get 10 of them correct,
9: Mike,
10: I'll buy a pizza next Saturday
9: bath.
10: Night.
9: Can I get 10 out of 10? Come on.
10: I mean,
13: it's not
10: 50-50.
13: Very common at all.
9: Yeah.
13: But...
9: No.
10: It's not.
9: All right.
10: Okay. The original Barbie doll came with her own miniature high-heeled shoes.
9: Real
10: or ridiculous?
9: Real.
10: That is real. Barbie debuted in 1959.
9: Yeah.
10: Wearing a black and white striped swimsuit and...
9: High-heeled shoes.
10: Wow. The first version of the board game Clue was created in 1931.
9: Board game Clue, 1931. Okay, real.
10: I'm so sorry. It was created during World War II. You know why? Because the inventor wanted a game that people could play while they were kind of stuck indoors.
9: Yeah, so
10: dealing
9: I guess
10: with wartime restrictions.
9: No pizza.
10: Darn. I was really hoping you'd win.
9: Darn.
10: The original Hot Wheels cars were designed to be exact replicas of real cars.
9: That's true.
10: Do you think so?
9: Well, yeah, they were replicas of real cars.
10: All right, let's be clear here. I did say exact, and let me explain something
9: on.
10: To you.
9: Come on.
10: It's ridiculous, but I'll tell you why. Hot Wheels were designed as toy cars with exaggerated styling, purposely, including custom cars that actually didn't even exist in real life. So, so you're not off to a Illuminati's kind of start.
9: Okay.
10: The first electric version of Simon, do you remember that game?
9: Simon.
10: Do you remember? That has
9: like
10: the
9: Simon
10: colors?
9: Says?
10: Well, no, it has the colors, and then you repeat it.
9: I didn't play a lot of
10: the
9: games.
10: The colored
9: as a
10: buttons.
9: Kid. I was working in.
10: It was in the 70s.
9: In factories when I was like 12.
10: Okay, it was introduced in the 70s, in 1978, actually.
9: Well,
10: it has those large colored buttons.
9: 1978, that's about what I was. I was like 15. 1978.
10: You were working in a factory?
9: I was working in a factory even younger. I was like, you know.
10: I don't think so.
9: Uh-huh.
10: You don't know what Simon was?
9: No, not really.
10: Okay. Well, all right, then let's just move on.
9: No, go ahead.
10: I was going to say the first electronic version of Simon had only 3 colored buttons.
9: All right, real.
10: No, because the original Simon had 4 colored buttons. You didn't play the game where it does a pattern and you repeat the pattern?
9: No, I never played Simon.
13: I had a travel version of that.
10: Right, it's a great game. It's still out today.
9: Hey, Lisa, you know what?
10: What?
9: I never played Simon.
10: That's unfortunate. I don't know what kind of... early life
9: was,
10: you had.
9: Was in a factory.
10: I don't
9: working.
10: Think so. The first
9: blisters on my fingers.
10: Yeah, the first version of Scrabble was called Lexus. Real or ridiculous?
9: Ridiculous.
10: You're right, but what do you think it was called?
9: I don't know.
10: It was Lexico. You didn't know that
9: I got
10: either.
9: It right.
10: You did.
9: Yeah,
10: you
9: baby!
10: The original Nerf ball was marketed as a toy that could safely be played indoors.
9: Real.
10: That is real. Because, why? It's too soft to break any windows.
9: Right.
10: Okay.
9: You could still break things in your house with it, but...
10: Yeah, but it's a Nerf ball.
9: Mm-hmm.
10: The original
9: Operation
10: game...
9: Operation.
10: You know Operation.
9: Yes.
10: Now, the original Operation game included a wishbone as one of the body parts.
9: That's true.
10: That is real.
9: Yeah.
10: Yep. The wishbone. That was the
9: best
10: one.
9: That's what you were trying to get out. Well,
10: I know. That's the best.
9: Right?
10: That's a great one.
9: Mm-hmm. Okay.
10: There was the funny bone and the Adam's apple.
9: Yeah.
10: It's a good game.
9: I know.
10: The Rubik's Cube.
9: Uh-huh.
10: We good now?
9: Rubik's Cube.
10: Was originally created as a teaching tool for students understanding three-dimensional movement.
9: I'm going to say ridiculous.
10: No, that's real.
9: Yeah.
10: Okay. The original Care Bears were created as characters for greeting cards before they became popular.
9: Real.
10: That is real.
9: Yeah.
10: Yep. They were greeting cards in 1981 before they became toys and books TV characters.
9: I meant to hit this one.
10: Baby. Here's the last one.
9: Uh-huh.
10: The original Tonka trucks.
9: Okay,
10: did you have a Tonka truck?
9: No, but I know what they are.
10: Oh, my gosh. Were designed by a toy company that originally manufactured children's bicycles.
9: Okay, real.
10: I'm sorry. Mm. No.
9: Gosh.
10: But they did make garden tools. It was mound metal craft.
9: Oh, hate when I get them wrong.
10: You got most of them wrong, I'm thinking.
9: Get them
10: I don't know.
9: Wrong.
10: I'm going to give you at least half wrong. No pizza next week. Not from me, anyway.
13: Well, at least you got half right.
10: Right?
9: Half right.
10: Right, maybe-ish.
9: You're a half wit.
10: Yeah. You're half... something or another.
9: When we come back, it's the Phil Harrison, Alice Faye Show. Good comedy. Stick around.

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4: Well, I was going to say, what's really special about that mug is you're actually smiling on
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4: Cheese.
1: You can drink to our smiley faces. All right, time for Phil Harris and Alice Faye, and I know your mom... Mm-hmm. Alice was named after Alice Faye.
4: Yes, her name is Alice
1: so
4: Faye.
1: So crazy when you think about it.
4: This
1: comedy series starred singer, band leader Phil Harris and his real-life wife, actress, singer Alice Faye, came to NBC Radio in 1948. They played fictional versions of themselves as a working showbiz couple raising their two daughters. And Elliot Lewis, who was Mr. Radio, played Phil's best friend and guitar player, Frankie Remley. He usually got Phil into hot water. And then Walter Tetley, who was Leroy on The Great Gildersleeve, played obnoxious delivery boy Julius, and the radio show lasted until 1954. We have a February 5th, 1950 broadcast. Great show. Phil Harris and Alice Faye, let's take a listen.
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And now your Rexall Family Druggist brings you the Phil Harris Alice Faye Show. 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

0: This is the first time the Harris family has been to New York in years. And as we look in, we find them standing by the window of their suite, high in the New Yorker Hotel. Phil is pointing out the famous landmarks to Alice and the children.
1: Gee, Daddy, New York is an exciting place.
2: Yeah, it sure is, Phyllis. As a matter of fact, it's the biggest city in the country. Next to Doo-Wah Diddy. Now, look, children, I want to show you some more interesting landmarks. And, incidentally, Alice, I want you to pay attention, too.
3: Oh, now, look, Phil, you don't have to tell me about New York. I was born here and lived here until I was 18.
2: I know that. But a lot of new things have been built since then, like the Woolworth Building, the Brooklyn Bridge.
3: No, those places were built long before I was born.
2: If you say so. Now then, kids, do you see that low dome on Riverside Drive there? That's the tomb of the greatest general the world has ever known, Robert E. Lee.
3: That's Grant's tomb.
2: Quiet, you Yankee.
3: Maybe I'd better take
2: No, wait a minute. No, you don't. I don't want my little southern daughters misinformed.
3: All right. I'll do it your way. Chillin, just looky down there, you little rebels, yowl.
2: Thank you, cottonmouth Faye.
3: Do y'all see that statue of the woman in the harbor there with the arm held aloft?
1: Who is she, Mammy?
3: Richie.
2: Don't overdo it. That's the Statue of Liberty, kids. She's the most beautiful woman in the world. But you can put that torch down, baby. I'm a married man now. But look, if there's anything else you kids want me to point out, just go ahead and name it. I know this town like a book.
1: What's that tall building over there?
2: That tall building? Oh, you mean the tallest one? Oh,
3: I'll give you a hint, Bill. It begins with the letter E.
2: Oh, of course. That's the Eiffel Tower, kid. Used to be the tallest structure in the world.
3: Until they built the Empire State Building in London.
2: Alice, I don't need your help. I know that.
1: Daddy, if we're good, will you take us to the Bronx Zoo?
2: The what?
1: The Bronx Zoo.
2: Oh, sure. I'm anxious to see one of them Bronxes myself. Besides that, we'll be able to see the lions, the tigers, and the anteaters.
1: What does an anteater look like?
2: Oh, an anteater? Oh, that's a funny-looking animal. It's got a long snout, and it's always poking around, and it looks like...
4: Good morning, Philip.
2: Thank you very much, Willie. Now you can go back in your cage.
1: Uncle Willie, Daddy's going to take us to the zoo.
2: Not only that, I'm going to explain all the different animals to him, Willie.
4: Oh, Philip, haven't you done enough to confuse their little minds already?
2: What are you talking about? I'm trying to educate my children. I want them to know as much as I do.
4: That they knew 2 years ago. Now, Philip, you'd better let me take the children to the zoo. I know more about animals than you do.
2: You do not? I know every animal there is there.
4: You do, hmm? If you're so smart, what's anew?
2: I beg your pardon?
4: I said, what's anew?
2: Nothing much about, so what's anew with you? Oh, you dove, you Philip. Did you hear that? That's a pretty funny gag, ain't it? I mean, just offhand-like.
3: Oh, Father, how could you?
4: Philip, that's the kind of a joke that would appeal only to a child.
1: As a child, I'd like to contradict you.
2: Maybe you don't like my sense of humor, Willie, but most people do. That's how I became successful.
3: Phil has a point there, Willie.
2: Of course I have. How do you think I became as famous as I am today?
4: You married Alice?
3: Willie has a point there.
2: All right. You're all just jealous of me because I'm a celebrity. Because people are always crowding around me and they're... Hey, that must be the newspaper men. They've come to interview me. Yes, sir. I had it all arranged by my social secretary, Mr. Remley.
3: Frankie arranged it?
2: Sure, I gave him $500 to throw a big party last night at the Stork Club, just for the press.
3: Well, if it was your party, why didn't you go?
2: Well, Frankie thought it'd be hammy if I showed up. He, you know, he said he could rave about me more if I wasn't there. Uh-oh, now, kids, look. Kids, you better hide in the bedroom so you won't get trampled. Willie, you open the door and act like a butler, and Alice...
3: I know. I'll tie a rag around my head and pretend I'm a chambermaid.
5: I never thought of that.
2: Nah, some of the older reporters might recognize you. Now, look, honey, they're here to see me, but I'll try to get you in one of the pictures.
3: Gee, would you?
2: Yeah. All right, Willie. All right, Willie, open up that door. Let him in. Hey, Alice, look. There's all the important columnists are here. There's Winchell, Ed Sullivan, Jack Gould, Val Adams, Nick Kenny, John Crosby. And, hey, there's Earl Wilson. Gee, if I'd have known he was coming, I'd have worn my sweater.
3: Say, Phil, you'd better greet
2: me. Yeah, I will. Gentlemen, quiet, please. Gentlemen, quiet. Quiet, if you will. I'm a busy man, and I don't have much time. Ask your questions, take your pictures systematically, and I'll try not to show any partiality.
6: Hey, Steve, who's the curly-headed jerk with the red eyes? I don't know. Probably a deadbeat relative of Miss Faye's.
2: All right, gentlemen, I'm all ready.
6: Step aside, Bud, so we can talk to Miss Faye. We'd like some pictures, Miss Faye. We'd like a story from you, too.
3: Oh, I'll be very happy to oblige you fellas.
2: Me, too.
6: We'd like a little resume of your life story.
2: Well, I was born in Nashville, and I was one of eight boys. I had all my schooling there, and when I was in grammar school at the age of 23, my pappy took me and my seven brothers west.
6: Hey!
2: Pappy always said...
6: Hey, Theo Plenty! What do you think you're doing?
2: I'm telling the story of my life.
6: Go in the other room and write it down.
2: I haven't got a pencil and paper.
6: Write it on the wall in blood. We'll copy it later. Miss Faye, may we take a picture now?
3: Oh, certainly. And fellas, do me a favor. Take it from over here. My left side is my best.
2: I look good from any side.
6: How about a little cheesecake? Would you mind showing us your leg? A little higher? Just a little higher? Higher, please?
2: I can't. I got my pants leg up to my hip now.
6: Will you be quiet, Miss Faye? May we see a little leg, please?
3: Well... If you don't mind, I'd rather not.
6: What's the matter, Miss Faye? Bashful?
2: No, bow-legged, but I'm not.
6: Miss Faye, tell this bellhop to get lost.
2: Bellhop?
6: Here, son, take this $5 and go down and get a bottle and some setups.
2: You can't tell me to go down and get a bottle? I'm on my way. I can have a picture taken any time.
7: Miss Faye, I always listen to your program, and I enjoy it very much, especially the songs. I'd like to hear one.
2: Well, which one? How about Row, Row, Row, Old Master Painter? That's what I like about the South. Lucky Old Son.

0: That's the first portion of the Phil Harris and Alice Faye Show from February 5th, 1950. Heard on NBC. More after this.
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0: Yes, indeed. And if it doesn't work, you get all your money back. That's the other good, great thing. Mm-hmm. They're so sure it's going to work and lower your blood pressure that if it doesn't, they'll give you your money back. All right, it's Phil Harris and Alice Faye time. We've been listening to this show. Good funny show from February 5th, 1950. Here's the conclusion.
16: 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Or...
17: Why don't you shut up?
16: Yes, sir.
17: Well, thanks for the interview and the pictures, Miss Faye. We've got to run along.
16: Wait a minute. Say, didn't you guys go to a nice party at the Stork Club last night?
17: Oh, sure. And we had a swell time, too.
16: Who do you think your host was?
17: Oh, some Texas oil man named Frank Remley.
16: He told you he was a Texas oil man?
17: Oh, not only Texas. He's got wells in Oklahoma, California, and Saudi Arabia. Well, thanks again, Miss Faye.
18: So long. See you around.
16: How do you like that, Remley? He takes the credit for throwing the party, he spends my money, and you get all the publicity.
19: I can't help it, darling, if the newspaper men prefer to interview me. Such is the penalty of being a cinema queen whose every action is of great import to the reading public.
16: Get a load of this wampus baby star. Wait till I see that Frankie. He's got oil wells, huh? I'm going to take him apart.
20: Hiya, Curly.
16: Well, if it ain't the high-octane Remley. How are things in sordid Arabia? Did the newspaper men enjoy my party last night?
20: That was better than I expected. Here's a bill from the Stork Club for $250 more.
16: You pay it when your next gusher comes in, Glenn. Look, Frankie.
20: Hmm?
16: Tell me about that big oil man who was at the Stork Club last night.
20: Oil man?
16: Yeah.
20: Oh, I heard some lush there bragging about the oil wells he owned all over the world. I don't know who said it.
16: You were the one who said it.
20: Oh, that's where I heard it.
16: Now, wait a minute.
20: I know the voice sounded familiar.
19: Frankie, this is the worst thing you've ever done to Phil, and you ought to be ashamed of yourself,
20: please,
19: really.
20: Please, don't shout at me. My nerves are all frayed. It's a hectic night I spent on Curly's behalf. I'm ruining my health for this boy.
16: What do you mean?
20: This morning when I got up, I could see the bags under my eyes without looking in the mirror.
16: Remley, let me ask you once more. Why do you do these things to me? You were supposed to get me publicity.
20: Curly, I tried. I went to every columnist in town and asked them to mention your name. They all refused.
16: Refuse why?
20: They all said they wrote for family newspapers and they couldn't use dirty words like Phil Harris. What's dirty about Phil Harris? Such a clean-sounding name. Remley, you told me you were going to get me good publicity when we got to New York. Now, why haven't you? Nobody knows you here. It's a tough town to crack. You gotta do something sensational.
18: Sensational? Like what?
20: Well, let me think. Hey, I got it. All you gotta do is imitate one of the greatest publicity stunts ever pulled in history. Do what Lady Godiva did.
18: Frankie, don't be silly. I couldn't swim the English Channel.
20: It's a better answer than I expected.
21: Curly, Lady Godiva rode through town on a white horse. Naked.
18: Where are we going to find a naked white horse? Look, we got to think of something that nobody's ever done before. I realize that, but what?
20: I don't think anybody's ever walked to Europe yet.
19: Well, that's about as much as I can listen to. So long, fellas. I'm going inside and call a brain surgeon. I think I've got a double header for him.
20: Ignore her, Curly. We'll think of something.
18: Yeah, we'll think of something. But remember now, I want it to be dignified.
22: Hey, is anybody home from the groceries?
18: All the way from California?
22: Huh? I'm so used to saying that I forgot. What are you two mental midgets up to now?
20: We're trying to figure something sensational for Mr. Harris to do so he can get publicity.
18: Yeah, but it's got to be dignified. Can you think of something, Julius?
22: Let's see. Sensational and yet dignified. I got it. Why don't you jump off the top of the Woolworth building?
18: What's dignified about that?
22: Wear a tuxedo.
20: Hey, I like that, Curly. Especially the tuxedo part. In case anything happens, you're all ready to be laid out.
18: Nothing's going to happen because I ain't going to do it.
22: Mr. Harris, you're yelling.
18: Mr. Abruzzio, you're right.
22: But the way I got it figured out, nothing can happen to you. You and Mr. Remley go up to the top of the Woolworth building. Mr. Remley pushes you off, and I'll be down in the street to break your fall.
18: How are you going to break my fall?
22: I'll catch you in a paper bag.
18: What's the matter with you guys, anyway? Catch me in a paper bag. Want me to walk to Europe. It's a wonder you don't want me to do a jackknife off the Brooklyn Bridge.
20: Curly, that's it.
18: What's it?
20: Jump off the Brooklyn Bridge. Look at Steve Brody. 50 years ago, he jumped off the Brooklyn Bridge and people still talk about him. If you make that jump, your name will live.
22: And if you're lucky, you might too.
20: Shut up. Come here, Curly, I'll explain this to you. You don't really jump. I get up on top. I push a dummy off. You're waiting down below, and as soon as the dummy sinks in the water, you jump in, splash around, I pull you out, and you're a big man.
18: Big man, huh?
20: Sure.
18: Yeah, I see what you mean. But look, Frankie, the newspaper men ain't going to fall for this unless we get a lifelike dummy to push over. Mm-hmm. Now, where can we get a lifelike dummy... Julius, I want you to do me a favor.
22: Whatever do you have in mind, Mr. Harris?
18: Don't you know?
22: Yeah, but I want to see if you got the guts to ask me.
18: Now, look, Julius, you're my pal. All you got to do is to let us push you off the bridge, and it'll get me a lot of publicity. My name will be on every front page in the country. Well, the least you can do is to help a friend.
22: Would you jump off a bridge for me?
18: Of course I would.
22: Go ahead.
18: Julius, friends have to help each other without thinking of themselves.
22: I guess you're right, Mr. Harris. I'm being selfish. After all, since time immemorial, friends have sacrificed themselves for each other. They've given their lives so their pals might live on.
18: Then you'll do it?
22: Are you kidding?
18: Never mind, we'll get another dummy.
20: Hey, but Julius, you can help us.
22: Sure, as long as I get paid for my service.
18: All right, so I'll pay you later.
20: Look, Julius, your job is to push the dummy off the bridge. Flash a light so we know you dropped it, and we'll be down below to take care of the rest.
18: And look, Frankie, you call the newspapers and tell them to be at that bridge at exactly 11 o'clock.
20: Okay, come on, Julius, you can get down and get the dummy.
22: Wait a minute, I didn't get paid yet. Mr. Harris, how about my services?
18: Let me know when they'll be held, and I'll be very happy to attend. Oh, boy, this will make Alice's publicity look sick. When this story breaks, I'll be famous the world over. Oh, Curly, sometimes you even kill me, you dove, you. Sing to me, will you, my pet? Sing it out.

0: Hey, Curly, where do you see the publicity you get on this? Well, the time's getting close. Don't forget, as soon as you see Julia's signal, jump off this dock into the river.
1: Peggy, I've been sitting here medicating.
0: Yeah?
1: Oh, kidding. That river looks awful cold. Couldn't I jump in someplace else?
0: Where?
1: How about the heated pool at the Y?
0: Curly, stop stalling. It's almost time. The newspaper guys will be here any minute, so get ready. You only got 30
1: now,
0: seconds.
1: Now, wait a minute, Remley. While I'm out there floundering around in that water, what are you going to be doing?
0: I'll get in the boat, row out, and pull you in.
1: What boat?
0: I knew I forgot something. But don't worry, I'll rent one later. All right, Curly, there's 25 seconds to go.
1: But you haven't got the boat.
0: 20 seconds.
1: Frankie.
0: 15 seconds.
2: Bill.
1: Oh, Frankie.
0: Oh, here comes old Killjoy.
1: Hey, that's Alice. I'm over here, honey.
2: Oh, the newspaper man called and told me about your crazy plan. Phil, don't you dare jump in that water.
0: There's the signal, Curly. Go ahead and jump.
2: Don't you do it, Phil.
0: Don't listen to her.
1: Let's listen to her. She might have a point. Keep talking, lady.
0: Hey, Curly, the dummy just went in. You gotta go in now.
1: But, Remley, I don't. Frankie, you pushed me.
0: Oh.
2: Phil, Alice, come out of there. You've got to come out of there.
1: You, why?
2: You don't know how.
1: Oh, now she tells me. Help!
2: Oh, no. Now I'll have to go in and get him.
1: Oh, what happened? Where am I?
2: Back in the hotel room. Remember you jumped in the East River?
1: Oh, yeah. Hey, tell me quick. Is it in the newspapers?
0: Is it? You're mentioned on the front page of every paper in town.
1: Oh, good. Then it was worth it. Hey, read it to me, Frankie.
0: Okay, here you go. Alice Faye, famous screen star, saves unidentified man.

0: Alice and Phil will be back in just a moment. But first, here's your Rexall family druggist.
1: One of the most frequent questions I'm asked about Plenamins, Rexall's popular multivitamin capsules, is this. How are Rexall scientists able to guarantee that two Plenamin capsules a day give you more than your minimum daily requirement of every vitamin for which such requirements have been established, plus valuable liver concentrate and iron?
2: Well, they probably have some accurate way of measuring them.
1: You're right, my friend. Accurate and ingenious. Take, for instance, the spectrophotometer, which is used to determine the potency of vitamin A.
2: What did you call it?
1: Spectrophotometer. It's used to measure selected wavelengths of light.
2: But what has light to do with vitamin A?
1: Well, pure vitamin A will completely block the ultraviolet rays in a beam of light. So when Rexall's men of science want to measure the amount or potency of vitamin A in a Plenamin's capsule, they place a solution of its contents in the spectrophotometer. Then ultraviolet rays are directed at this sample, and the amount which the sample will filter out or block is an accurate measurement of the vitamin A contained in the capsule.
2: You know, I'm beginning to understand what you family druggists are talking about when you tell us...
1: You can depend on any drug product that bears the name Rexall? Well, it's more than a slogan. It's a fact.
0: Good health to all from Rexall.

0: Folks, this is Phil Harris again. The Rexall Drug Company and our entire cast extend congratulations to the Boy Scouts of America, who are celebrating their 40th anniversary this week. 40 years of vital national service and character-building activity. This great youth organization is in the midst of its fundraising campaign. So be a good scout and give generously to the Boy Scouts. Good night, folks.
1: Good night, everybody.
2: This program was produced and directed by Paul Phillips. Included in today's cast were John Gibson, Loris Gosfield, and Jack Alderson. The part of Frankie Remley was played by Elliot Lewis, and Julius was played by Walter Tetley. Alice Faye appeared through the courtesy of 20th Century Fox. Next week, we broadcast again from New York. If you're tormented by a cough these winter days, try Cherisote, Rexall's famous cough remedy. Ruby red, pleasant-tasting Cherisote goes after coughs in two ways. First, it soothes the raw and irritated membranes of your throat and bronchial tubes. 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Remember, it's a good idea to see your doctor about a cough that hangs on. Ask for Cherisote at the store with the orange and blue Rexall sign on the window. And remember, you can depend on any drug product that bears the name Rexall.
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4: That's the Phil Harris and Alice Faye Show from February 5th, 1950. That's an NBC broadcast with Phil Harris, Alice Faye, also Walter Tetley on there, Elliot Lewis, Gail Gordon, Jack Albertson from Chico and the Man. Remember that show?
5: Yes.
4: Yeah, Jack Albertson in that cast, Janine Roos. What a great show, and I hope you enjoyed that. Time for this month in music history.
5: All right, going back to 1980 this week with this song. Let's go.
4: Another one, Bites the Dust, Queen.
5: That's right. 1980. This song spent 3 weeks at number one and became one of Queen's biggest hits, obviously. I think this still holds up today.
4: Oh, yeah. You know what? Queen.
5: Right?
4: They were incredible. But you
5: they
4: know,
5: were like royalty.
4: Wonder something weird. I never once had one Queen album.
5: Yeah, I don't know why.
4: Never did.
5: I had that Night at the Opera. That was
4: did
5: the
4: you have
5: one.
4: It?
5: Yeah, of course.
4: I never had any. You know, I've been complaining and saying my mom threw out all my albums.
5: Yeah.
4: I found them in my warehouse.
5: I found,
4: Mike, I found all my record albums.
5: Oh, my God.
4: Fleetwood Mac, Billy Joel, all of them. Yeah, crazy. I don't have a record player, though.
5: Right.
4: But
5: that
4: I can look
5: be
4: at
5: solved.
4: Them. I can just look at them and have fond memories.
5: That's right.
4: All right, more of Hollywood 360 after this.

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1: In our next hour, it's a 1951 whodunit on the lineup starring Bill Johnstone. But first, we'll play Stump the Host. Lisa will ask me about 1970s and 1980s pop culture. I'll try to guess while you play along at home. Right, Lisa?
5: Right, Carl.
1: All right. See you soon.

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4: Hall, I'm Mary Rose. President Trump says the U.S. must lead the next technological revolution.
5: In a major announcement, the president is creating a new AI force and plans to appoint an artificial intelligence czar to oversee the effort. The goal, according to the president, is to protect America's leadership in AI while making sure the industry does not engage in harmful or illegal practices. Mr. Trump also emphasized the national security implications of artificial intelligence. China and other countries are aggressively developing their own AI capabilities, and the president said the United States is currently ahead of the competition. He intends to keep it that way. John Scott report.
4: Vice President J.D. Vance traveled to Iowa for the second time this year to campaign for Republican majorities in Congress and the governor's mansion. He told the crowd, Zach Lane, Iowa's Republican.

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plans to create an AI force and appoint an artificial intelligence czar. His message to the industry was plain. America will not slow down and hand the future to China. On the same day, Anthropic, OpenAI, Google, and SpaceX AI were named in a federal lawsuit accusing them of coordinating an illegal slowdown in artificial intelligence development. The companies call it safety. The lawsuit calls it collusion. Three insiders from Anthropic are warning that advanced AI could bring about human extinction. One of them says superintelligence will be able to hack anything. President Trump calls much of the fear campaign a hoax. And next Thursday, he's scheduled to sit down with Xi Jinping at the White House with artificial intelligence, trade, technology, critical minerals, Taiwan, and nuclear Iran hanging all over the table. By the way, I heard a report, maybe you've heard it too, that apparently, I mean, there are too many reports for it to be wrong, which you never know, right? But Xi Jinping allegedly has suffered a pretty bad stroke. So we'll be watching to see how his health either improves or deteriorates, because when she's gone, there's no telling who's going to wind up in his place. Both China and America are racing to build the most powerful artificial intelligence systems in the world, while warnings from inside the industry grow ever more urgent. Both nations believe that slowing down would hand the other a decisive advantage, so the development continues regardless of the danger. That's the brilliance in the thinking of, well, most politicians. Meanwhile, a $14 billion American arms package for Taiwan remains stalled. The founder of defense contractor Anduril says the delay is already affecting his company's operations on the island. China controls much of the world's rare earth supply, and President Trump has described the Taiwan package as a negotiating chip. So that's the board tonight. Artificial intelligence, nuclear command, cognitive warfare, and China inside America. America. Across the table from Xi. And machines being trained to think, penetrate, persuade, and act faster than the people who built them can. Yesterday, America observed National POW MIA Recognition Day. We remember the prisoners who came home. We remember those who did not, and the missing, whose families are still waiting. John Malloy joins us for a little while at about 9:15 Central Time. At 9:30, Mary Fanning and retired Lieutenant General Thomas McInerney are aboard. Edward Hugland joins us at 10, and at 11, Indy Peterson takes us inside an artificial intelligence war game, where the final decision belongs to you. So I say again, good evening, ARC riders, wherever you happen to be, and welcome aboard ARC Midnight and the intelligence briefing. Yes, indeed. Well, there's a whole lot of shaking going on and a whole lot of stuff that I need to pass along to you, including, you're going to hear a commercial here in a minute, about the signal patch. And I want to tell you, I used one of them a couple of times over the last couple of weeks. Okay, just here and there. But I don't know if you've ever experienced this. You wind up

0: sleeping on a soft mattress, and you stay in one position all night, and then maybe you got a hip going, what did you do to me, right? Now, I'm here to tell you, I have crashed all kinds of things. I've had spills on horses. I've been slammed into barn walls by horses. Well, it wasn't the horse's fault. It wasn't broken. And I wasn't, well, shall we say, fully done when I made the decision to ride it. Yeah. And I've come off of motorcycles. Great cupped hand of the Lord came down and saved me on that one. And, you know, my foot swelled up to about, I don't know, 5 times. Okay, let's make it 10 times in its normal size. So I am familiar with injuring myself. I do not do this deliberately. I am no masochist, but it does happen. And I got to tell you, today, and for about the last 3 or 4 days, I couldn't figure out if my hip was bothering me or if it was a muscle twisted up or something else. I couldn't figure out what it was. I just knew where the pain was coming from. So Brenda goes, slap one of these on. Seriously. I said, well, you're going to have to do it because I can't see what I'm doing here. So she did. And I'm telling you, you only have my word for it, but I'm telling you, this thing absolutely works. It works perfectly. And you're going to hear a little spot about it here in a minute. It's really astounding, the new solutions for problems that people have been dealing with for a very long time. Many times, in fact, most times, the traditional methods of dealing with these things don't really help that much. But any help is better than no help. Well, listen up and stand by. Thanks for being here. This is The Ark. A live broadcast happens once. It exists in the moment. But a great conversation should remain. And it does. The new Caravan to Midnight app gives you the free live stream and Jellyfish News in one place. 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
1: 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I'm the founder of CDM or CDM.press. 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

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Tonight, War Games. 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

0: John Malloy is a Vietnam combat veteran, survivor of both World Trade Center attacks, chairman emeritus of the National Vietnam and Gulf War Veterans Coalition, and executive director of the Release Foundation, POWMIA. A former vice president at Fiduciary Trust in Tower 2, he helped evacuate more than 200 employees during the 1993 bombing and has received numerous national awards for his service to veterans. So without further ado, here's the man, John Malloy. Welcome back, sir. Good to have you.
1: Thank you again, John, for having me on, and thank you on behalf of our unreturned POWs for your patriotism on their behalf.
0: Well, right back at you. I'll tell you, it's amazing. Now, it seems that there has been a POW issue since 1919. Am I reading this right?
1: That's correct, because President Wilson sent the Minnesota units to Murmansk and Archangel in Russia to fight against the Bolsheviks, and they did not succeed. They were not real, even though they were from Minnesota, they were not equipped to deal with the Russian winter, and 300 remained unaccounted for, captured by the Bolsheviks. And ironically, they were some of them returned during the Coolidge administration. He didn't know what these men were. There was a secret mission. And then, of course, we had World War II, 78,000 men taken from Nazi camps by the Soviets. Patton wanted to fight the Soviets. Eisenhower was against it, and so was Truman. And then Patton gets assassinated, coincidentally. Korea, 8,000 men were POWs, and Colonel Corsi, the head of intelligence for the United States military, conferred with President Eisenhower and told him we had these men missing. And Eisenhower said, what do you want me to do, start World War III? And then in Vietnam, of course, 2,500 men missing in Southeast Asia. And, it's just, political expedience that these men were left.
0: Not very many people even know that they were involved in a conflict against the Bolsheviks.
1: Right. That was really a very secret operation. And there was even an expedition into Mongolia. There's books written about it, but people are very disinterested in that for some reason.
0: All right, let me ask you about this. Go on.
1: Over the years, though, we had so many of our men in the active in the coalition and among the POW issue. We lost Artie Muller, the head of Rolling Thunder. We lost Ace Lyons, who confirmed at a Rolling Thunder event in 2018 that our men were taken from Vietnam to Cuba, used for experimentation. And, of course, we lost Bo Greitz, who led expeditions into Laos secretly in 85. And then we lost Captain Red McDaniel, who was on your show many years ago with me. And, unfortunately, he passed at 95 about 2 weeks ago.
0: Tough one. Now, tell us a little bit, if you will, about this Cuba, our guys, experimentation. I mean, what is this? Nobody's heard of this except the very few.
1: Well, not only to Cuba, but Vietnam, because they were obligated, I guess, for aid to some of these communist allied nations, were also sent prisoners to Czechoslovakia, and one of the Czechoslovakian defectors, a Czechoslovakian general named Jan Schena, indicated that they had incarcerated and interrogated and experimented on POWs, but our CIA would not allow that information to be exposed. And that was in the book Betrayed by a professor, Joe Johnson.
0: So our guys were transported by their captors to these other countries for experimentation? Am I getting this right?
1: Experimentation, I can't even mention it, how vile it was to see what Americans were able to endure. Experimentation without the benefit of local anesthetics.
0: Wow. Now that's horrific.
1: It is. It is absolutely And unfortunately, you know, our communist enemies, they see that, and even some of our allies see that America is weak if we don't, if we're unwilling to force our enemies to as victors, so that we could retrieve our men and bring them home. We allow them to stay, and it's like political expedience with Nixon saying all our POWs are returned in 1973 when they were not. But because he made that statement, any POWs that returned thereafter would have made him look like a liar. It's all about reputation and legacy, or drug dealing in Southeast Asia. You know, that some of the POWs would be made to harvest drugs and therefore to expose CIA operations using drugs to pay for operations that they did not want to request Congress to pay for, because then it would have exposed some of their activities.
0: Is any of this stuff still going on now? I remember seeing it was a dramatic presentation, and two guys were talking because they're getting into a jam now, and one of them said to the other one, yeah, well, it doesn't help that you just blew up $100 million of CIA dope. And I thought, wow, I wonder if any of that is based in truth. Because I remember in the old days, somebody might say, you're going to go ahead and do this, and you're not going to say anything about it, or somebody's going to find an M60 lower in your sea bag.
1: Well, that would have been, yes, exactly. Well, with regard to the poppy seeds being destroyed in Afghanistan, inadvertently, overtly, I mean, that affected CIA operations. CIA drug operations have been happening since OSS with Lucky Luciano and the head of the OSS, Wild Bill Donovan. It's just a way for paying for secret ops that they couldn't get congressional approval on. They didn't want to divulge it to Congress, so you'd have a leak. But, you know, you're drugging Americans for the sake of fighting against communism.
0: So
1: you lose either way.
0: Yeah.
1: But, you know, with regard to the POW issue, you know, the unreturned men, we have all these illegal immigrants here, tens of millions, and yet they benefit from fraud. They're criminals. They get more Social Security than the average Social Security beneficiary, and yet our missing men cannot benefit from the country, from the what they earn from the country for which they fought. They cannot. We're not even allowed to return. So, if we do not get our missing men back, why are we even keeping these illegals here? Why are we allowing people like Ilhan Omar or Rashida Tlaib or Hassan Piker or Abdul Sayyad, who disrespect the Constitution, to even remain and not have their citizenship revoked?
0: Well, what's the recourse for this sort of thing? I mean, we're going to have to do the torches and pitchforks thing, or can this be done legislatively? Or I'm thinking the people are going to have to make a racket about it, but I don't know. What do you think?
1: Well, I would be more inclined to say the people have to rise up. But, you know, with the coalition having lost so many of its members, because, you know, the Vietnam veterans' average age is probably about 78 or thereabouts, and we lost a great POW activist, Al Ciantoli, a couple of days ago. He wrote the book, Everything We Had. But we do have some new POW groups that are very dedicated, and they're technologically gifted, and they're younger, which makes it even better. And these two groups, one is headed by Mark Sauter, and it's the POW Investigative Project, and the other is Tours of Duty, headed by Amanda Rutledge. And I highly recommend, you know, people looking into these groups and supporting them whatever way they can. They are really diligent and dedicated, and I transferred a lot of my POW archives and those of Representative Billy Hendon to them, and they said this was like the holy grail of the POW issue that they couldn't even find in some of the government archives.
0: John, do we still have some of our people being held as POWs anywhere in the world now, still?
1: It would be likely, only because, you know, if they were allowed some freedom, even in Vietnam, they could be my age or even older, or perhaps younger, and they just had to make a life there. But the thing is, they cannot be allowed to be returned, because then it would show that our government was dishonest. And of course, if they were returned and American people knew about it, they would say, why didn't we go and continue to fight in Vietnam? So they'd have to be kept there secretly and just be allowed to survive, and no information be provided as to their continued existence. But we try to divulge that if we can.
0: Tell us a little bit about Admiral Ace Lyons at Rolling Thunder. When was that?
1: Well, he was at Rolling Thunder on two occasions, but on one occasion he talked about the Cuban taking Americans from Vietnam and torturing them and experimenting on him. But one Cuban torturer who actually beat Commander Edward Atterbury to death with fan belts when he tried to escape in Vietnam, he went back to Cuba after Vietnam was over, and he was later part of the Cuban mission to the United States during the 1980s, and the American government did nothing about it. If some veterans would have found out about it, they would have done something about it, I could assure you.
0: Okay, so that would have been about what year? Sometime in the 80s?
1: At 86.
0: 86, yeah. Wow, this is something. So, you got some new groups dedicated to resolving this issue, yeah?
1: Yes, Tours of Duty and the POW Investigative Project. Look them up on the internet. I highly recommend them.
0: All right. I appreciate your time tonight, John Malloy.
1: I appreciate you giving it to me. God bless you, John.
0: God bless you, too. And you can have some more whenever you feel like it. Anything breaks loose, let us know, and we'll get together again. God bless. All right. Guess who's next? That's right. Mary Fanning and USAF Lieutenant General Thomas McInerney. Stand by, please.
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19: Of otherwise unemployable wankers, how my shell-like ears gapeth to delight in their screams of distress. John B. Wells. From his upcoming book, You're an Ignorant Idiot.
20: I saw.

0: Just what they kept saying. It's all on you, pal. We now present once again, with pleasure, I might add, Mary Fanning, author of TheAmericanReport.org, and USAF Lieutenant General Thomas McInerney, retired. Welcome both.
1: Thank you, John B.
2: Thank you, John.
1: Lovely to be with you both.
0: Yeah, it's great, great. How's everybody doing? Everybody fine? You sound chipper and perky and ready to go.
2: We're all ready to go, John.
0: All right. Well, in that case, hey, how about this thing with Greenland? Is that something or what?
1: That's impressive work, isn't it?
0: Yeah. Trump, he's just such a narcissist and all this. He said he wanted Greenland, and he's got himself a 100-year lease on it now. I think that's pretty good.
1: He's such an American.
0: What's that, Tom?
2: It's vital for missile defense, John. And I think once people understood that, against the United States, you know, countries like Iran, clearly China and Russia, have abilities to put missiles, ICBMs, in the United States. We have no defenses, or we have minimum. And so we need that territory to be able to intercept them far enough out.
0: Absolutely. Mary, what about this AI race? Democrats and AI researchers all freaking out, demanding stronger safeguards, and President Trump says slowing American development would hand Chinese the advantage. What do you make of this?
1: I make of that President Trump is exactly correct. And by the way, I'll comment that General McInerney knows very much about that area of the world where we just were able to provide more protections for our country, what President Trump just did. But when we're looking at AI, John, and we're watching the fear-mongering coming from the left, you know, the boogeyman is back, okay? This is the same operation that we saw with COVID, that it is ordered to scare the American people that the boogeyman is back again. And, by the way, we're seeing the same fear-mongers coming out of the University of East Anglia, the same people that were fear-mongering about global warming, which never happened. These are the same people that pushed the COVID in order to give you the jab. Now they're pushing the fear-mongering about AI. President Trump is exactly right. If the United States doesn't win the AI war, and China does, they will take control of the globe. So for all those that are telling you otherwise, believe President Trump.
2: Mm-hmm. I strongly endorse that, John. I happen to be involved with the development of not the AI itself, but with the power plants and the data centers. First of all, we have a major shortfall of power centers in the United States, and the AI just gobbles up. Those data centers do it. So even without the data centers and even without AI, we have a major shortfall. And because of climate change, which Mary mentioned, and they got rid of something like 19 or 20, some very high number of nuclear power plants based on climate change. That was asinine, it was stupid, and it has hurt us. Now, I'm in the business of developing these data centers and power plants, and I consult on it and have certain technologies. Every data center should have a power plant with them, and the best power plants, of course, coming along are what they call SMRs, which are small modular reactors. These are nuclear power plants that are very, very small, like they may be 20 feet long and about 10 feet wide, and you put them down in vertically. They don't take up much space, and they generate a very high number of kilowatts to power these plants. Every one of these data centers should have an SMR or equivalent at that site, and they should be producing more energy, more electrical energy, than they need, which the local community can get. Now, in Loudoun County, which is very close to where I live in Virginia, they have the most data centers in the country. I mean, they are all over the place. But what they have found out is that they have more power, and that the power price of energy has gone down because of it. They have created more jobs, and they have got a much, much better situation going for the community. And they lead the country in the number of data centers in the country. And so if you do it right, this fear that Mary mentioned is what the Democrats are trying to do. The Chinese Communist Party, the CCP, is helping with it to create the fear. And they're all doing it so we back off. And the reason they want to get the Congress in that involved, because the Congress doesn't know that much about it, and they want us to stop. The Democrats want to do that. Who in the Democrats? The Democratic Socialists of America. They are communists. That will destroy and put us behind China and for the 21st, for the 22nd century. It is absolutely essential what President Trump is saying, that we go ahead with the development of AI, but we just do it properly.
1: Exactly. And this is the COVID panic. They're now running the AI panic. It's all about control. And look at how many of our officials were found to be working for and with and taking money from China to throw this country under the bus. You cannot not notice that, John.
0: Well, that should be a federal offense. That should be not take 2 years to get to court, because these people have been running wild for far too long. But my question is, well, I'm just wondering, what do they need all this computing power for? Well, what is this for? And why are so many people are absolutely, well, they're just this side of up in arms over the enormous increases in their electric bills? And people say, oh, well, it's for the AI data centers. Well, that doesn't make any sense to me. The AI data centers need, I mean,
2: John,
0: does it make sense to anybody? Go ahead, Tom, take over.
2: No, Loudoun County, the energy price that you have has gone down for them. And they've got more taxes because they've got all these data centers there, and they're putting more tax money into the community, and so it's a plus. What they're telling you about is that we won't have enough energy, energy prices going up. It's maybe in one or two situations that they haven't planned as well and done a very good job on it. But again, as Mary is pointing out, they are trying to create chaos there. And every one of these different radio stations has got a different view of it. And the fact is, they're creating fear. They're trying to they're trying to get the American people to overreact on it. And we clearly do not. Now, you ask, well, what are they doing? Why do they need all these data centers? Well, what they're doing, John, is they're going to be finding better ways, because they have more powerful computers, better ways for medicine, for instance, on how to create cancer cures, et cetera, a whole host of things. Doctors will go on their computer, and they'll be able to bring up a lot better options than they can today. The efficiency of how we're running cities and how we're doing things, all space, all that will be done with these computers that are doing many automatic things. Now, the fear, and I'll speak from the nuclear, since I've sat nuclear alert, and the nuclear concern, what they're going to have to do is maybe go for manual critical decisions. You can reach a decision if you have to go nuclear, for instance, based on all the intel you get. And because they have all these computers, they're able to get better and more definitive intelligence on what's out there. You know, we have all these drones and all these sensors nowadays, and there's so much data that it's not handled properly, and that's what we have to do. I have a what you call an edge cloud, and it integrates all the sensors in the battle space. But and so that's what you've got to do is give the leaders. And now for the decision to execute, say, on a nuclear site, you just make that a manual decision. You get all the facts, and then you manually, that means a commander, makes the decision and tells the air crews, this is what you're going to do. You don't let the computer do it. But all the other information that you're getting is more accurate, it's better, and that goes through everything we're doing, from climate control, from running communities, running towns, street lights. Everything we do will have much, much more intelligence behind it. That's why you need all these computers.
0: Okay, understood, understood. Well, it's still a hell of a light bill every month. I hope they get it done pretty quick and roll it back. We know that's not going to happen.
2: That's correct.
0: Yeah.
2: So we've got to do that. And the SMRs is our best solution, in addition to, like, up in New York. In all the Democratic states, they have tried to slow this down. In New York, they're trying to reactivate a nuclear site, and they're getting held back by the governor. And of course, that is insane when we need all this energy, and nuclear is the best way to get this energy. Okay. And cheapest.
0: All right. Now, I've got a note here. It's a pretty alarming note. China owes American bondholders $1.6 trillion, and whether Chinese-owned American assets could legally be seized, according to the Heritage Foundation. What's up with that, Mary?
1: Well, they've owed us this money. Now, they owed the same to the Brits, which they paid in the 90s, yet they've never paid us back. So we look at that, and when they're taking things like our pork business and they're buying all the farms in this country, listen, the United States Americans are not buying farms in China. Count on it, okay? So the idea that we're letting them, as they owe us $1.6 trillion, and none of it is paid back, yet they did pay the Brits back, is very concerning. So... but we're also looking at this whole Anthropic PSYOP that they're running, and you can tell they're all saying the same thing at the same time in the same exact language. This apocalyptic revolution is coming because of AI. No, can you imagine letting China take control of AI? As President Trump says, whoever controls AI will control the globe. And the idea that China is going to do it should scare the daylights out of everybody, particularly anyone that knows about the Uyghurs and what they do to those people and how they use them to take their heart, their livers, their lungs for transplants, and then use their bodies, supposedly, we're told, for prison food. So if you want communists in charge of our country where you have no controls whatsoever, no Bill of Rights, no U.S. Constitution, then think that this is a good idea for China to take control of AI. But as the general said, and President Trump has said, AI will go a long way towards curing cancer, getting rid of the poor, bringing all sorts, one more leg of reindustrialization of the United States. This is what President Trump is doing every step of the way. And as we look at AI, it's really interesting to see Anthropic and who their connections go to. Do you know who they connect to, John? They connect to the FTX money deal, where the monies went to Binance. You know, the China payday, where the money went to Ukraine. The only investor that got out early was Binance. So all the billions upon billions upon billions that went through Ukraine that were lost, Binance, which was China, got out with a nice payday. Everybody else ate their lunch.
0: Yeah. Mary, I got to ask you something because our time's going to get away from us here. And it's not that what you just said. It's like, hurry up and get it over with. It's like, I just want to hit you with this one real quick. And that is, you just mentioned the Binance being an early FTX investor, and FTX executives illegally directed money into both Democratic and Republican campaign. So between the USAID allegation, a source claiming NSA intercepted a plan to route $200 million through Ukraine into Biden's campaign and the DNC. And then, of course, hammer and scorecard. Is there any way to put this in a neat little box and put a ribbon on it? Because I have never seen such unhinged zealotry among these communist idiots. And the one that comes to mind immediately is that disrespectful little fill-in-the-blank Hakeem Jeffries. I mean, who do these mental midgets think they are? And what do you think the chances are they're going to actually take one or the other or both of the houses of Congress?
1: I think if the American people stand up, they're not going to let this happen. What we've watched, all the monies that the Biden administration, what the Obama administration was putting in place, running our borders, that was planned under Obama with Pope Francis. We had on McCormick, who was there working for them, was right in the room as they told about the plan to overrun our borders. This is the Cloward and Piven operation to take down the United States. The left is standing with this. The communists among us are here to destroy our country. Notice one thing. Donald Trump, he gave up a life of luxury for his country. Joe Biden, he gave up his country for a life of luxury. He was paid by the Chinese in billions upon billions of dollars to his family. Has anyone ever seen anything like this before? No, they haven't.
0: What happened with that laptop? Never mind, keep going.
1: Oh, yeah, that laptop. No, this is, you know, also something else is happening tonight. Anyone that's paying attention knows that President Trump was at Camp David. He was just rushed back to the White House.
0: Wonder what's up.
1: He had on the hat that he wore the night that he first went into Iran.
0: Really?
1: Really. So we've seen the Dems stealing everything and running it through the laundromat, the USAID money, running it through the laundromat of Ukraine. We've seen them. They're looking to go to World War III. They're looking to overcome everything that Trump is doing. He's reindustrializing the United States. He's building jobs for American people. He's bringing our farmer business back into the United States. He's bringing our means of production here. And he's reinstating the American system, rather than the global system where we work, the American people work, and they pay 10 times more than anybody else for our farmer that we create. This is what Trump is putting an end to. And they cannot stand it, but beyond it, they will go to prison when all this is done.
2: Mary, let me add, John, one of the things why the Democrats don't want this, with this AI, it'll be very easy for us to determine if there were... If cyber warfare was used in the election, if they're false ballots, it can evaluate every one of them right away, and we'll have a much more capable system. I think once the Democratic leadership was told that, that's why they've come up on the network the way they have.
1: It will also track all the stolen monies, all of our tax dollars that they've been using to buy off things for themselves.
2: Exactly.
0: Anybody have an estimate on how much money?
1: Trillions. Well, let's see. Our debt is $40 trillion. Now, who's accounting for that? Well, I guess if you use USAID and you're buying countries and you're taking down countries and all the things that Barack Hussein Obama was doing and that Joe Biden was doing, well, then once you have AI and you can track all that, that's going to be very easy. And guess what happens then, John? The rope comes out.
0: Well, I certainly hope so, because I'm wondering if all this monkey wrenching around by these communists, and that's all they are, I'm wondering if they're trying to delay the inevitable, because if they don't get something major done, if they can't cause a major spike in the overall countenance, mentality, cohesion of the country, they're done. They're in trouble that they will not be able to get out of. Many of them they'll have to go to prison. Something will have to happen, because the American public, if this was fully known to them, even partially known, but mostly known, just the salient points, I'm thinking they might demand this. I mean, people go to jail over a missed child support payment, which, of course, I can understand that. If you got child support, pay it, for Pete's sake. But these months
1: have been
0: playing.
1: They've never seen unemployment at lower numbers. They've never seen the rise in the American salaries. They've never seen these numbers before. This is the legacy media is not reporting. They are not
0: reporting
1: of the wonder of what Donald Trump has done. They don't want the people to know. Why? Because they fear the legacy media is over. You wouldn't have so many podcasters if it weren't. But it's over and done with. And the American people are demanding the truth. They want the American way of life. They want to take everything back that the left has been stealing. Trump's tariffs, everything that he's putting in place, the investments, energy. He who owns the light bulb, guess who owns the light bulb, John? Donald J. Trump in America.
0: Yeah.
1: We own the energy now.
0: How do you see this Iran thing wrapping up, General? You think this is going to drag out like others have, like Afghanistan and all of that?
2: John, they're trying to drag it out. And I think they think that the Democrats are going to win in the House and Senate. I don't. I think if all the Republicans have got to say is the last 4 years that you had of Democratic rule, look at what our inflation was. Look at what happened to our country. Look at all the things that were going wrong. And you had 20 million illegals in the country, et cetera, that were taking up all our Medicaid and all the other issues that we have. Your quality of life wasn't nearly as good, but they've got to emphasize it and say it's taken us a little longer. But the fact is, I believe that once the election's over, and if he wins both the House and the Senate, which I think he can do, they just have to articulate it properly. And all the new wealth, we're now up to, I think I saw, $22 trillion. It was 19.2, or now I heard it's up to 22. But in any case, the jobs...
1: The left is attempting to squash the fourth industrial revolution that Trump has put in place. We are winning, and the left, the Democrats, are attempting to take that down.
0: Right. Much love to you both. Thank you so much for coming on again tonight. I'm sorry our time has expired before the magic computer shuts us down, but we'll talk next weekend, all right? Let's do it.
2: Thank you, John. God bless.
0: God bless you both. We'll be right back. This is The Ark.
3: It's true. If you want something to go away, quit buying it, quit feeding it. The flip side to that coin is if you want something to grow, nourish it. People are getting tired of feeding the big tech monster. Because what they get in return is shadow banning, overt banning, or suspension on social media. Big tech and its derivatives also try to financially soft kill. This is when someone wants to buy something, but they are prevented from doing it because their payment repeatedly fails. And of course, when the gateways do work, we pay for this convenience with fees. So, don't feed the monster. 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
3: News this hour from Town Hall. I'm Ron Taylor. It could be another season for the ultra-rich to switch states. California voters are about to decide whether billionaires should pay a 5% wealth tax, and two wealthy supporters are facing a simple challenge.
10: Tom Steyer and NVIDIA CEO Jensen Huang both support California's proposed billionaire tax. Huang says he's perfectly fine paying it, potentially more than $7 billion. But critics ask, if they truly believe the tax is necessary, why wait for voters? Nothing prevents them from donating that money to California right now. The proposal may promise redistribution, but it could also drive wealth and innovation out of the state. Richard Boyd reporting.
3: Three media outlets have been banned from the White House.
11: President Trump says he is banning CNN, MS Now, and Politico from the White House due to what he called unfavorable coverage, and says more could follow. In a post on Truth Social, he said it was for constant reporting of fake news. It's the administration's latest test of First Amendment protections, and it could upend the traditional five-network TV pool that covers the president. The president has pursued legal action against a variety of media outlets, including

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1: Warren Buffett is stepping down as chairman of Berkshire Hathaway after leading the trillion-dollar conglomerate for more than six decades.
2: Warren Buffett is taking on a new role as chairman emeritus of Berkshire Hathaway after serving as chairman since 1970. His son Howard will become the company's new chairman as part of a long-planned succession. The 96-year-old, known to many financial market followers as the Oracle of Omaha, will remain a director. Buffett says he's confident with CEO Greg Abel and his son Howard as they lead Berkshire Hathaway. In a letter to shareholders, Buffett said he still has the best job in the world and that he's never felt better about what comes next. I'm Marcela Sanchez.
1: Buffett became famous for his methodical investing style: buy good businesses when their prices are low and patiently with well-chosen picks. Breaking news and analysis at townhall.com. The Texas Department of Transportation has paused issuing permits for flock cameras and other automated license plate readers along state roads.
3: The decision, directed by Governor Greg Abbott, doesn't affect cameras already installed. The agency confirmed the pause on Thursday. The cameras scan vehicles to compile license plate data, raising privacy concerns. Abbott's late August order blocked state funding for these cameras, leading to hundreds being shut down. City councils and county commissions have also unplugged cameras due to privacy concerns and misuse by law enforcement. Keith Peters reporting.
1: Several of the nation's largest left-leaning voter engagement and racial justice organizations are facing steep funding shortfalls and staffing cutbacks. Their financial woes are surfacing just as voting is getting underway in a midterm election that will determine the control of Congress for the final 2 years of President Trump's presidency. You'll find more stories at townhall.com. I'm Ron.
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0: Mr. Edward Hoglund is a leading national expert on cognitive warfare. Been on Arc Midnight, the intelligence briefing many times. He's an award-winning former CIA analyst, a retired Defense Department intelligence executive, a United States Air Force veteran, and author of The Cognitive War. He has more than four decades of national security service across multiple executive branch departments and agencies. And his forthcoming book, The Democrats' Blood Revolution, The Cognitive War 2, will be released this fall. Please learn more at theinformationequilibrium.blogspot.com. Without further ado, here's the man, Edward Hoglund. Welcome back, Edward. Great to have you on tonight.
1: Thank you very much for having me again, John. Always a pleasure.
0: It's mutual, sir, I'm sure. Well, I'll tell you what, we've got ourselves a lot to talk about. There's a whole lot of shaking going on out there in the world. I want to order something off the menu just right out of the chute, like an hors d'oeuvre. What do you make of this story circulating about Xi Jinping suffering? I heard a severe stroke today. Yesterday, I heard it was a mild stroke, but today I heard it was a severe stroke. Do you know anything?

0: anything about this?
1: Well, you know, this is part of what, you know, there's a lot of rumors out there. Xi may be doing this purposely to, as part of cognitive war, you know, put the deception ahead of the summit so that his people are driving our people once again to react and focus on those types of issues rather than helping Trump prepare for other things. That's my opinion.
0: So this big get-together is scheduled for the 24th at the White House. Xi Jinping and President Trump, trade, technology, AI, major geopolitical flashpoints, all on the table. So what does President Trump want from this meeting, as far as you can discern it? And do you believe the summit will succeed on any level?
1: Well, great question. So what I think Trump wants from the summit, he's not going to publicly state. I think what he really wants out of the summit are other things besides the obvious that he's going to put out in public about talking with Xi about agricultural products, AI, energy, and tech. Because in each of those cases in the past, we know that basically Xi's walked in, he's talked about these things, he's agreed to different deals, but he doesn't follow through. So I think the real deals Trump's going to be looking at are dealing with Iran and stop supplying them and their proxies with weapons and intelligence. AI, in terms of understanding what Trump may or may not have up his sleeve to counter China, because remember, China has no moral boundaries on AI, the use of biological weapons, or any other aspects. And so I think it's, and then with Russia, you know, Putin's in a weak position. Xi's has an upper hand there. And if Putin is in bad health, Xi may be also, you know, who's to gain the most if Putin goes? It's going to be China and Xi. So I think there's other things on the agenda behind the scenes that we won't hear about.
0: So do you expect Xi to offer another tariff agreement, promise to purchase more American, I don't know, agricultural products, assure President Trump that China will prevent Iran from obtaining a nuclear weapon if they don't have one already, and then break those commitments? I mean, why do you believe the outcome has pretty much already been determined, regardless how the summit is presented afterward?
1: Well, because Xi is, you know, he's playing the long game here. He's looking for stalling for time because Xi is subverting America from within. So when he buys time, he buys more time to subvert America from within with his Democrat allies. And so whether it's a farm deal or other things, well, he'll do some of those things to a certain extent. Whether he follows through with the full agreement is another thing. Because remember, he has energy needs. He has to import all his energy. He also has massive agricultural needs because he has to import his food. And so there's other things that he's going to need from us. But he has a lot of upper hand in other areas. And so this will be an interesting dance to see what comes out of this summit.
0: China is not widely known for having any moral boundaries whatsoever that I know of. But particularly when developing AI or biological weapons or any other instrument of power. So how should that reality shape President Trump's negotiations with, I guess he's President Xi, yeah?
1: Yeah, well, so here's part of the challenge Trump has is because China is, I believe, already at war with the United States, even though they don't state it emphatically. I mean, just their actions speak to that. So Trump has to balance these issues because at the same time, I think Trump understands we are at war to a certain degree. That's why he took Venezuela back. He took the Western Hemisphere back. He's settled a number of issues in the Middle East, which would have been more favorable to China had they continued. And he's also then stepped back from but still supports, you know, NATO and the Ukraine wars and stuff, forcing our allies to step up to the plate. So Trump, I think, is strategically maneuvering, but he's in a spot where he's in a tough spot right now because the critical minerals we still don't have. We still have not onshored all the manufacturing we need. And I think he finally realized that Russia and China and Iran were purposely using this war with the Ukraine war to not only cause us to spend ourselves more in debt, but also to expend our stockpiles. And remember what happened in the Cold War. We won the Cold War because Russia collapsed under its own weight of debt and other things. Well, look what they're doing to us here. It's the reverse of the Cold War against us here. And so I think Trump has some realization of that. I'm not sure his full staff does, though.
0: Well, you know, you've described Xi Jinping as a mass murderer who's already at war with the United States. You did just about a minute ago. And you have attributed more than 1 million American deaths to COVID-19. We know very well there's a huge Chinese component there, communist Chinese component. 400,000 fentanyl deaths. At one point, how do you even draw a line that anybody's going to pay attention to? Well, why are they permitted, the Chinese government, why are they, the Chinese citizens, they just do what they're told. If they don't, they're going to wind up having their organs harvested right after lunch. But how do we stop the fentanyl coming into this country? We know very well that the Mexicans aren't making it. You know, I said this a long time ago before fentanyl really got rolling. It's like, they're not producing the pills. They're the drug. It comes over from China, the components do, and then they may assemble it there, or it may already be assembled by the time it gets to Mexico, and then it gets muled up north. So how do we actually stop this with a threat like one more fentanyl pill and we'll drop something ugly right on what used to be Peking, which is now Beijing? I mean, how do you stop such a thing? They're not going to stop by asking nicely, right?
1: No. So here's where Americans need to understand part of Trump's strategy and what he's doing here, because he can't come right out and say we're at war with China. You know, China and the cartels, as you just pointed out, have killed and murdered over 1.4 million Americans. 1.4 million Americans. Okay. But no one wants to really say that out loud because it's devastating. It makes 9/11 pale in comparison. But we have to focus. So what's Trump done with Secretary Rubio? Okay, you've seen the agreements he's now set in place throughout the Southern Hemisphere, Western Hemisphere, with all those different countries. They're stepping up to the plate to fight this narco-terrorism because they know in each of their countries, in their own backyards, these terrorist organizations, these drug cartels, have upset their whole countries in balance. And so they've gained support through Trump to help fight those things. So that's not very well publicized, but that's a phenomenal effort. Is drug boats, blasting the drug boats out of the water is another effort to show what's going on here. The last thing is they've also finally exposed with Dr. Fauci and the China flu that the Biden administration, Dr. Fauci and the China flu not only enabled the cover-up of China to hide their efforts in this, but also enabled in China to send in 400,000 illegals into the United States, of which 100,000 of them are military-age men. And so if you take a look at the total number of Chinese they have here in the country, it's astounding. They got, 400,000 illegals, 300,000 students, and 60,000 visa holders. That's 750,000. And then we're not even talking about the number of Chinese nationals who obtained U.S. citizenship. Now, we can't equate the two exactly because those people who have legitimately flown away from China to get out of that hellhole, okay, deserve to come to freedom and enjoy the freedoms and prosper because they've been through this and they understand what freedom really means. But China has now about 750,000 Chinese nationals in the United States. That's one army. That's a huge army. And they've been able to act in many different – Look at the recent discovery of the China marijuana factory near Mount Shasta, California. High potency marijuana. They're terrorizing the rural communities. And how do they build this? How do they even build it? How do they just get it processing and moving? You know, so basically what I'm saying here, John, is with their army inside the United States here, they can do whatever the hell they want. And they are. So that's why Trump has to balance these things, because there's other armies I'll talk about in a little bit here that are also in the United States. And Trump has to deal with all of them concurrently. And so that's a balancing act. And he can't set off a panic across the United States. But American people have to wake up. We are no longer protected by these two oceans.
0: Edward, I got to ask you something here. I'm going to bring something to the party. It's a gigantic platter of canapes and all kinds of treats. But I wish I want you to expand a little bit on your study of cognitive warfare. Now, we'll talk about, spiritual warfare, yes, and people, they get a little taste of what that means, but I'm not really sure they understand fully what this means. Many of them do, but far more do not. So when you speak of the cognitive war, do you have some examples handy as to that will go to how successful this cognitive war has become? I mean, you see all these idiots running around out there, and they, Lord knows, they've got problems. You've got people saying, well, we demand the right to be able, we want recognition too, as a woman of color. I want the same empathy and sympathy if I kill my baby that this Lindsey Clancy got. Oh, and I'm going, have you people lost your minds? So I'm going to ask you, do you have any kind of an opinion as to the degree of mental illness that has been has infected so many people in this country? And somehow or another, they always wind up on mainstream TV, or they wind up on a podcast, somebody will run a video on them or something like that. But how successful has this cognitive warfare been? And is it responsible for what appears to be widespread, profound neurosis among certain groups? Was that naturally occurring? Or, I mean, are they just morons to start with? Or have the Chinese actually been able to wage cognitive warfare on them, mess them up in their heads, and then go, okay, off you go into America land, do your thing, bye-bye? Does this make sense?
1: No, it makes perfect sense. So in my forthcoming book, The Democrats' Blood Revolution, I'll talk about how they're tied with China and some of these things. So let me give you a couple examples. So Mary and General McNary brought up one of them. This whole AI scare is a perfect example of how the China is now feeding and funding and aligning with the Democrats to scare Americans into not building data centers and about AI taking over the world. You know, all of a sudden, the timing seems just perfect right before the election to then create another crisis. And remember who it was that said, never let a crisis go to waste, right?
0: Right.
1: And so what they're doing is now creating another crisis. And then with that crisis, they talk about then the high cost of energy and it's driving energy costs up. Well, that's another cognitive war aspect here, because what they're using is the issue of AI to then cover for the fact they created this massive issue of inflation and energy costs going sky high because of overregulation. Democrat states especially have overregulated. They've also moved more towards Green New Deal type technologies, okay, which are inefficient. And so what's that do? It drives up the cost of manufacturing of oil and stuff significantly. Not only that, the Biden administration stuff and Obama and others destroyed our energy independence. They closed down plants. They closed down nuclear plants and stuff. And so this whole AI scare is an example where they use an issue, AI, to then foster a terror atmosphere, okay? And in a terror atmosphere, people shut down and hide because they're scared now of the Borgs coming out to kill them. And they project their ills on others, the energy price, the inflation, and other things. And so, and at the same time, they're aiding and abetting our primary adversary, China. So that's one example. Another example of the cognitive war in terms of how successful it's been is something I talked in your program a couple years ago about the big lie. The big lie is about black and white and race and poverty. Poverty is at its lowest level, okay, in 50 to 60 years under Donald J. Trump. Okay, poverty right now is a total poverty between whites and blacks is about, it's about 23, it's about 31 million, okay, right now. But back in 1959 and forward, it was up to 39 million. But the black poverty rate over the years from 59 to now has fallen from 39 million to 9 million, white poverty has fallen from 36 to 8.4 million. The percentage of the populations is it fell from 55% to black population to now 18%. Okay, and for white population it fell from it fell dramatically as well. I'm trying to pull this through my head and stuff like that. But the point being is, altogether now, you have 6 million lower in poverty since 59, even though you have three times the number of blacks in the population, two times the number of whites. Okay? And why do you never hear about that there are three times more whites below the poverty line than blacks? Because it doesn't fit their narrative. Okay? The last aspect I'll give you in cognitive war, the transgender issue. In twofold. They're creating victims where no victims exist. Transgenders have the same constitutional civil rights that every American has. So they want to then create this class of victims. Why? Because transgenders are prone to committing suicide. 85% of them commit suicide because of the gender dysphoria they have. So why do they do that? Because by creating them as victims now they can incite them to say those conservatives, Donald Trump, the Republicans, they're evil, they're devils, they hate you, they want to shut you down, they want to take away your rights. Well, what's that do? How many transgender mass shootings have we had? How many assassination attempts have we had on Donald Trump? So they incentivize the revolutionaries and radicals to then go after others. So these are examples where China and the Democrats have aligned in many different cases. Code Pink, who's Code Pink funded by? Code Pink's funded by the lady who runs that and her husband, Roy Singham, who lives in Singapore, who supports the CCP. Who else does Roy Singham support? Black Lives Matter, Antifa, and other things. And so you see there's a network here, and cognitive war runs again based on use of ideology, which AOC, Bernie, Al-Sayed, none of those folks believe in communism, but it's a means to seize power. It's a very effective and successful means to seize power. The use of religion and the veil of religion. Look at Tallarico. He quotes the Bible slowly all the time, but wrongfully so, right?
0: Yeah.
1: And then issues. And so religion, issues, and ideology. And so it's a very effective strategy. Now, China takes it to a whole nother level because they use unrestricted warfare tactics in implementing cognitive war. And because they have no morals, this is where the use of fentanyl to murder Americans, the China flu to let it loose on Americans. They're building a bioweapons labs in California to accidentally discover the illegal police stations. Okay. The SIM farm that they discovered up in New York that could have shut down the whole communications infrastructure in an emergency. And now you see this, again, marijuana factory in Mount Shasta, California. What else are they doing?
0: All kinds of stuff. And I'm just wondering, where's the 21st century gangster squad that comes in and arrests all of these Chinese ne'er-do-wells who are doing things like building these bio labs and so forth? Did they ever find out who ran those two? I think one of them was out in, I can't call the name of the town in California, and then one in Nevada, and then it moved to another house in Nevada. I mean, do these people ever get arrested? Do they ever get deported?
1: Yes.
0: Do they ever get jailed?
1: Yeah, so they've got a couple of folks. I think they're prosecuting a couple of people and Chinese nationals who were involved with that. But the one at first lab they accidentally discovered, my assessment of that was that it was a depot distributing to multiple other locations. Okay. But where are they? We don't know.
0: Yeah.
1: Okay. And how do we find out about that? Look, Chris Ray, remember, he initially said they were opening a counterintelligence investigation against Chinese every 8 hours, and it turned every 10 hours. But him and Matt Olson, who is the head of the National Security Division there at the FBI, which does the counterintelligence stuff, Ray and Matt Olson shut the counterintelligence program down. Why? Because it wasn't culturally, politically correct, because it targeted Chinese, and so they didn't want to look as if they were racist. So they shut down the counterintelligence efforts that Trump had started under his administration. And Cash Patel and others are now building that back. And so how do you find these things? Well, it's a needle in a haystack. And because they have 750,000 people in the United States, they could do pretty much whatever they want, build whatever they want, and we just react.
0: Well, is there any getting them out, or are we stuck with them?
1: So there is a way to get them out, and that requires some changes in our laws, but also some mass deportation. For example, Trump needs to just end the visas for the students, and he needs to prioritize removal of the Chinese national illegals along with the criminals as part of that process.
0: Okay. All right. We're going to take this bottom of the hour break. Come right back with Edward Hoglund on this exciting episode of ARC Midnight, the intelligence briefing. Yeah. By the way, well, I'll tell you later. That was Reedley, California. It's where they found this disgusting collection of all kinds of things that are weird and will do ugly things to the human body should they come in contact with the bloodstream or any other entryway. So we're in it, folks. Don't doubt that. We'll be right back. This is the ARC.
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4: Hey, I am Brant, and her name is Sherry, and she's a friend and a colleague of mine, and we were just praying for her, actually, because she had a major surgery she just went through.
5: 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That's
4: of
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17: Not know about either. C.S. Lewis. This is Arc Midnight, the intelligence briefing.

0: yes. Mush, mush through the night. That's what we're doing. Do you know the word esoteric? And this is things intended for or understood only by a small number of people, right? And many would consider this program to be an esoteric program because we broadcast information that really, percentage-wise, only a small number of people really understand it and can appreciate it. But this very small number of people can be very, very, very effective. As we visit for the remainder of the hour number two here on ARK Midnight, the intelligence briefing, that would be Mr. Edward Hugman. Edward, let me ask you something. I'm ordering something off the menu again, but what is the attraction to this Democrat socialism nonsense? Do these people not know how to read? Do they even know what socialism is? They call President Trump, he's a fascist. These dumbasses don't even know what the words mean. Would you help me out with this a little bit? What is the attraction to the DSA? Because the Democrats have a bunch of them have come out, as well as others who are not with the Democrat Party, saying they've pretty much taken over the Democrat Party. Any comments on that for us?
1: Well, yes. So if I could very quickly, I want to make sure I got statistics right on the poverty stuff, because it's a critical thing. So very quickly, 28 million to 23 million is the drop from 1959 to 2024 in the number of blacks below the poverty line, even though their population increased three times. So they went from 55 to 18%. White population below the poverty line 1959 was 9 million, now it's 8.4 million. It dropped also, but white population doubled. There's been approximately 30 million people in poverty since 1959, despite all the money spent, about the same 30 to 39 million people. What's that tell you? It's a ploy by the Democrats to use race as a cudgel, because they don't talk about the whites below the poverty line, which are three times the number of blacks. So they want to use that cudgel. That leads us into the question about the DSA. Okay, the reason the DSA is so attractive is because history forgotten is hell revisited. People forget that the fascists, the Nazis, were actually socialists, the Democrat Socialist Worker Party. They forget about the mass murders that happened. So what they do not forget, and what is being used by the folks at Al-Sayed, ALC and others, is the utopian lies and how alluring those utopian lies are about how everybody can benefit, how everybody can be equal. Okay, so the Democrats' whole effort in dealing with the Democrat Socialists of America is a ruse, in my opinion. It's a ruse, and why is that? Because the Democrats, as I talked about the transgender issue, the Democrats need to build their army of radicals and revolutionaries, because when they lose elections or pretend to lose elections, we see the summer of love happen, the riots and stuff. So they need to build that army of radicals and revolutionaries. So that's why they welcome everybody into the big tent, anti-Semitic, anti-Christian, okay? You name it, you got it. Murderers, felons, pedophiles, all welcome into the big tent. That's the first part of the strategy in dealing with the DSA. The other part is they concurrently then feign that they are the party of moderates, okay? And because they're the party of moderates, they want to keep the current sheep that are in their party quiet and not talk about the other things they're doing. So they want to keep the sheep quiet and still in the pen, but expand the number of people in the pen. So that's why they then deal with the DSA. And that's why you get folks like Mamdani, who's supposedly a radical Muslim. Okay, Muslims, their God, Allah, okay, says that if you're a non-believer, you need to be executed. Well, what are communists? Communists are non-believers. The government is their God. AOC. Bernie, look at Bernie Sanders, Senator Bernie Sanders. Supposedly, he's Jewish. At the same time, he's dealing with who? Radical, anti-Semitic Palestinians who want to annihilate the Jews. And so they're using these things as cover. And what they've learned from Lenin, what they've learned from Mao, what they've learned from Castro and stuff, is the lies sell. The lies sell, and they use lies like the big lie about race to create this deception that there's all these victims out there and that only the Democrats can save the victims. Well, they've had 60 years to save the victims in poverty, but they've not done that. Matter of fact, they've destroyed it even more. The black population that's still below the poverty line, their criminalization rate has gone through the roof. So that's why I think the DSA is selling so well, because lies sell.
0: Yeah. All right, one more off the menu and I'll stop, okay? I'm not going to promise, but I'm saying, what is the main engine driving what I would like to call cognitive disruption? Because these people just don't get it. It's like they're gleefully marching down the barrel of a cannon. It's a big old cannon, so they can walk right in there no problem. And, you know, the hammer's cocked on the thing, and a guy's holding a rope to let it off. What is driving this inability to get it, to understand what is really going on here? Are they just so insecure that they, oh, everything else has rejected me, but I know who will accept me. Yes, I'll be a democratic socialist, and my presence there will be a fly in the face of anything that's normal. I mean, what's the main engine driving this? Is it mainstream media or podcasts? Or what is it, Edward?
1: Well, so it's a great question. So why do you think Russia, Iran, and China are closed societies and they have closed internets? It's so they can control right. the flow of information. And here in the United States, we have a closed information system also called the mainstream media. But they mirror that with our education system, which they have usurped since the 1950s with the creation of the teachers union. Okay. And so they indoctrinate our children from K through 12 and at our universities ad nauseum with this left-wing bullcrap. And then you wonder why our students, our young, are then 57 to 70-something plus, I think it's now 70-something percent, supportive of socialist ideas. It's because they've learned this stuff since they were kids. This is part of the whole psychological effect of cognitive warfare. As Lenin said, give me one generation and I'll change the world. Well, he's had several generations here in the United States, and that's what the Democrats done. Look at the people who do the No Kings rally. I have a house I go to sometimes in Rehoboth Beach, Delaware. Every Saturday, you get a line of geezers out there along the highway with their signs saying No Kings rally. The sheep are out there protesting, yet you never heard the sheep say anything when their civil and constitutional rights were violated. They were persecuted and prosecuted if they went out and had lunch at a diner during the China flu. But this is the power of influencing the cognitive domain, the human mind. And that's what Democrats understand well. The last thing I'll say on this, John, is why it's so effective is because Democrats are extremely adept at using emotion, not logic. What drives people to react? It's emotion. So they make everything an emotional stuff. AI thing is a perfect example. The sky is falling. The sky is falling, yet once again, let's forget about Al Gore, the global warming whore, and his lies for decades. I got this proved. Let's create another one, as Marion General McInerney said. The AI thing is just another lie. It's a way to create terror and disarm people and get the sheep to follow them yet one more time. And it's working pretty effectively.
0: AI, the new boogeyman. I get it. I do. Yep. Now, you have said four armies are already positioned inside the United States. Chinese nationals, about 175,000 cartel members, according to congressional reporting, 20 to 30 million illegal immigrants, and a domestic force of radical left militants and communists numbering from tens of thousands into the millions. How are they all connected to China, or are they?
1: Well, there's connections across them in many different ways. So, for example, the drug cartels and the Chinese, we know they're in cahoots with one another. China, as you said at the during your program, provides the precursors and chemicals for all that stuff. China funneled and helped process illegals through a chain migration during the Biden administration. Okay, the radical left terrorists and communists. Look at how and the money and the billions, literally billions of dollars that the administration under Biden and Obama stuff passed to non-governmental organizations to facilitate the illegal invasion. And with those, what do you have common amongst them as well? A dependency. The drug cartels dependent on the Americans getting hooked on things. The Chinese illegals, same thing in terms of supporting and living off the United States on our tax dollars like the rest of the illegals. The 20 to 30 million illegals that are here in the United States, most are on welfare, free education, free housing, free food. Free welfare, social services, and other things. And it's costing us trillions. In terms of marching orders, well, when you have people who are dependent on the government and getting these freebies, and you then take those things away, what do? You get people like the best constituent representatives for illegals ever, like Senator Chris Van Hollen, who runs to them and runs to their prisons to help get them out. You get Democratic members of Congress who physically assault ICE officers, okay? You have people like AOC and others holding demonstrations about this stuff. And so there's a lot of different nexus across these organizations and stuff. And in my book, The Democrats' Blood Revolution, I cover that in a lot more detail. But there are multiple different nexuses because the key here is not only the dependency, but then leveraging those dependencies to then get them to act when you need them, to whether it's riots, whether it's protests, or other things.
0: Unbelievable. It really is. So the nexus among China, Russia, Iran, the Democrat Party, united by the pursuit of power, tyranny, and American decline, and you've described it as a Cold War in reverse, with the U.S. weakened internally while its military stockpiles and national finances are drained abroad. So, just in brief, that's a pretty broad alliance. How does that operate? I mean, do they communicate with each other, or are they just all naturally on the, or unnaturally, as it might be, on the same page?
1: Well, let's take a look from the Biden administration example, Biden and Obama. Who enabled both invasions of Ukraine? It was first Obama, then it was Biden. He wouldn't mind a minor incursion. Who destroyed America's energy independence with the climate change and Green New Deals and cut down the Keystone Pipeline, closed down all of our refinery places and depleted our stockpile of oil? It was Biden. In terms of Russia and Iran, look at Iran. Who gave $1.5 billion to Iran to advance their nuclear programs and feed their proxies with weapons and stuff? I think that was Biden and Obama.
0: Yep.
1: China. Who sent literally hundreds of billions of taxpayer dollars to China for solar and wind? I think that was Biden and Obama. And so there's this definitive nexus there in what the Democrats are trying to do because they have a kinship. They all dance with the same devil, okay? The devil of power and tyranny. Democrats and the DSA are a prime example. They aren't here to serve America. They're here to destroy America. What do China, Russia, and Iran have in common with the Democrats? That same goal is to destroy. Now, why would Democrats align with them? Because just like any other despots or tyrannical power, a small minority then controls the majority. And that would be advantageous for China. So why do you think Gavin Newsom rolled out the red carpet for China and cleaned up the streets, not for his citizens, but for a communist? He didn't put one American flag out lining the roads. They're all communist flags.
0: Mm-hmm.
1: So there's multiple nexuses there that you could take a look at that aren't hard to understand, but what they do is they boggle the human mind because people believe in their country and stuff like that. Like here in Rehoboth, Delaware, when I go there, I see all these thank you, Joe signs. Thank you for what? you destroyed our country. You stole secrets as a senator and put them in your garage and in your home, highly classified secrets. You and your son and family sold out things to China, Russia, and Iran. You had deals with those and Ukraine. And then you pardoned your whole family. So the nexuses are there, but people don't want to believe it.
0: Yeah. And there doesn't seem to be any payback for this kind of conduct either, does there?
1: Oh, well. Unfortunately not. The only payback we've seen recently was the Dr. Fauci's deputy, who didn't get pardoned, was then given a fairly hefty sentence. But there's too many who have not yet been received their judgment, the Brennans, the Claffers, the Comeys, and others.
0: Edward, our national security agencies understand conventional indications and warnings and military targeting. That's easy. But you argue that they do not understand cognitive warfare, the four armies inside the country, or how to fight a domestic campaign of this kind. Why have they failed? I mean, what does America's handling of Iran over the past 47 years reveal about that failure?
1: Well, great. So there are a couple of key things here. So first of all, indications and warning. They were built in the industrial age. Indications and warning is a reactive process, not a proactive process. Okay. Second, cognitive war. We had some cognitive warfare capabilities and expertise during the Cold War, but that was a peace dividend we gave away, and we've never brought it back. And so we've not moved to the information age to understand how to fight this cognitive war. That's why domestically as well as globally we're being outmaneuvered. And Iran's a perfect example here of the massive failure, besides the China flu, besides not seeing the green uprising in Iran and stuff like that. We've had 47 years to build a foundation, a network to support an eventual coup against this radical regime, right? 47 years. But when Trump talked to the Iranian people to rise up, 50,000 of them got slaughtered.
0: Yeah.
1: Where the hell was the network, and how? Why did the money and weapons we sent get usurped by others? It, to me, that speaks of why we need to do a massive overhaul of our national security elements. Look at the Chinese bioweapons labs and stuff, and they're all focused on foreign intelligence and efforts. Well, our enemies know that, so that's why they eat our lunch here at home, the bioweapons labs, the pot farms. The sim factory farms in New York and such, the illegal police stations. We have a massive four armies here in the United States, but we are focused outside. So this is why we need this overhaul. This is why we have to change it. And that's why in my first book, The Cognitive War, Why We're Losing, How We Can Win, I lay out ways to suggest how we could fix that.
0: Well, I certainly hope some people up there in positions of power in D.C., and elsewhere, we'll read it. I really do. Now, your forthcoming book, The Democrats' Blood Revolution, The Cognitive War II. Tell us about that. I've got a note here that says, examines the domestic cognitive war and the collaboration you see among the Democratic Party, China, Russia, and Iran. Can you amplify that a little bit? Sounds great.
1: Yeah, well, so the first book talked about the broader war and blah, but this book focuses specifically on what's happening here in America. It's a jarring wake-up call for citizens who feel the country is shifting beneath their feet, but they can't quite figure out why or how that's happening. Okay, so I'm trying to sound a warning siren here, and then I talk about the four armies, and I talk about the deliberative, methodical efforts that are being executed here. So basically, it details the fuller Democrat strategy and framework to subvert America and seize power from within. And it details also then how they're aligned with our primary adversaries. And so what it does, it opens up the aperture for Americans to understand in somewhat layman's terms what is actually happening in America is not politics, but a blood sport for absolute power.
0: Is there any way to even guess what's going to happen? Well, I suppose there's always a way to guess. Scratch that, Edward. What do you think is going to happen in the midterms?
1: Well, I'm hoping that the American people once again show that the majority, the silent majority, will speak and eke out a Republican victory in Congress and the Senate both. The odds are against us on that, but I think the American people will step up to the plate because Donald J. Trump has also said that basically he's on the ballot. What they need to understand is what we're talking about here tonight are examples that we are under attack in America. We have four armies here. And if the Democrats come back to power, not only are those four armies going to be enabled, they're going to grow substantially, and you move from $5 gasoline to $10 gasoline overnight. And then you'll find your First and Second Amendment rights restricted and done away with immediately because the Democrats will pack the courts. You've seen what they've done with the judicial insurrection in stopping Trump from deporting illegals. They said they turned that spigot right back on, and they turned the spigot of energy right off. And so you think your energy prices are high now? You think your costs and taxes are high now? No, they will destroy America from within, which is why I'm trying to sound the alarm on all this.
0: And we love you for it. Now, where can we get your first book, The Cognitive War? Where can we get that? Can we get it from you or from Amazon or where?
1: Yes, it's on Amazon, and the second book will be on Amazon as well. And it's in all different forms, audio, paperback, electronic, and hardcover.
0: And when do you think the Democrats' blood revolution, the cognitive war, too, when is the planned release date for that?
1: I was hoping to get it out by the end of September here, but the publication review folks in the intelligence community have indicated that it may take longer than normal because, again, I highlight some specific things in there that may cause some consternation. So the deep state likes to hold things longer. So hopefully by the end of September, in time for not only this election, but primarily the president election in 2028.
0: Thanks, Edward Hoagland. God bless you.
1: Thank you, sir. Always a pleasure, John.
0: It's mutual. Stand by. Hour 3 is coming. This is The Arc.
2: It's true. 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The flip side to that coin is if you want something to grow, nourish it. 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Big tech and its derivatives also try to financially soft kill. 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
9: Breaking news this hour. At Town Hall, I'm Ron Taylor. President Trump has returned to the White House tonight early after leaving Camp David in Maryland earlier than expected. The president shortened the trip as his administration is now weighing its next steps in the war with Iran, just ahead of his trip to New York next week for the UN General Assembly. Iran said earlier today that it had conveyed conditions to the U.S. through Qatar for ending the war and was awaiting the president's response. We will keep you updated on this developing story. President Trump earlier saying that states will soon be able to free up money for their budgets with a new plan that cuts costs on Medicaid prescription drugs.
10: Today we're launching the program that will provide the most favored nation discounts to state Medicaid programs covering nearly 70 million Americans. What we're doing is we're providing those tremendous discounts in prices to the states directly.
9: The Trump administration claims that the Medicaid generous model will save billions on prescription drug costs. A conservative parents group has filed a federal civil rights complaint against Oakland United School District.
11: The group, Defending Education, claims the district discriminates by offering programs specifically for Latino boys and youth of color. The complaint, filed with the Department of Education's Office of Civil Rights, targets programs like the Latino Men and Boys Program and others supporting students of color. Defending Education argues these initiatives violate federal law prohibiting racial and sex discrimination. Oakland Unified has not commented on the complaint. John Scott reporting.
9: The Federal Reserve raising the benchmark interest rate Wednesday for the first time in 3 years in an effort to quell stubbornly high inflation, and the central bank signaling yet another rate hike could be in the offing later in the year. The quarter point increase lifts the Fed's key rate to about 3.9% and over time could result in higher borrowing fees. News and analysis at townhall.com.
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0: AP Narges Mohammadi said Iranians are grappling with multiple crises, but many quietly defy their leaders. If you go out into the streets, you see a wave of resistance among the people, a wave of awareness, and their determination to stand up for their rights. Although the government's repression has also intensified, although the government does not want to give the people this space and wants to force them to retreat, and this is a heavy struggle, the reality is that the people are standing firm. And that gives us the reason for hope. I'm Rika N. Garcia.
1: You'll find more stories like that, plus breaking news and analysis at townhall.com. I'm Ron Taylor. President Trump says the United States must lead the next technological revolution.
2: In a major announcement, the president is creating a new AI force and plans to appoint an artificial intelligence czar to oversee the effort. The goal, according to the president, is to protect America's leadership in AI while making sure the industry does not engage in harmful or illegal practices. Mr. Trump also emphasized the national security implications of artificial intelligence. China and other countries are aggressively developing their own AI capabilities, and the president said the United States is currently ahead of the competition. He intends to keep it that way. John Scott reports.
1: Lane Kiffin is back in Oxford, Mississippi, and was greeted by boos as he led number 7 LSU onto the field. Kiffin was Ole Miss coach for 5 years before leaving abruptly at the end of the last season as the Rebels prepared for a college playoff season. Security was tight, and the booing, by the way, was good-natured.
3: Foundations of Freedom, a look at America's founding principles and the leaders who
4: For nearly 3,000 years, Homer's The Iliad has shaped the Western imagination. 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
5: Hey, I am Brant, and her name is Sherry, and she's a friend and a colleague of mine, and we were just praying for her, actually, because she had a major surgery she just went through.
6: Yes, and I am very happy about something you actually talk about all the time, which is MediShare. That's right,
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7: 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Robert A. Heinlein. This is ARC Midnight, the intelligence briefing.
1: Hour 3 of Caravan to Midnight, 6 Element, ARC Midnight, the intelligence briefing. And now, coming back to us from not that long ago, 8th of June, seems longer, 2026, episode 2773, Mr. Indy Peterson, researcher, Patagonia business owner, and author whose work connects military history, ancient sacred texts, symbolism, and modern technology. During more than 2 years of continuous travel through 30 countries, he interviewed major figures in nuclear warfare, including KGB officials in Moscow, Colonel Yablonsky, head of the Nuclear START Agreement, military leaders inside Cheyenne Mountain, personnel at Missouri's Underground Launch Control Center, Navy officials at Bangor Submarine Base

0: base and officials at nuclear sites across Wyoming and Colorado. Mr. Peterson argues that nuclear war is an existential certainty unless humanity changes course. In Sacrificing Humanity, he also served as a designer, visual editor, and layout artist, merging text and imagery into a prophetic narrative that culminates his lifelong effort to document what he considers humanity's most urgent and most ignored warning. Without further ado, here he is, Indy Peterson. Welcome back. Great to have you on tonight.
1: Yeah, thank you for having me back.
0: Well, that's pretty depressing. And yet we're hopeful, right? I mean,
1: yeah,
0: what is that over there?
1: Yeah, we are hopeful.
0: Yeah, there's the nuclear storm cloud. Is it headed our way? Well, it seems stalled for now, but I don't know. The weather report says it's going to blow this way. It's crazy, isn't it?
1: Yeah.
0: Well, where shall we begin? All of this AI hubbub here. Nobody can trust anything that comes out of the what's been called mainstream media. We've heard the word mainstream so much we're all sick of it, pretty much. But what is the single greatest danger that artificial intelligence presents to humanity, in your opinion?
1: Well, let me define my terms first. First, I would like to agree with everyone who, thus far, you've had on the program, especially Trump's statement on AI. We cannot be hindering AI with bureaucrats, like in the Politburo deciding the price of potatoes from the central. You know, that's the last thing we want. China would beat us. And I think the solutions are we can just need to put gates on AI escaping and hacking into other systems. That's the main concern. And I also agree with your previous speakers on the fear mongering on things like global warming. I literally got invited in on that down in Chile, in Patagonia. The billionaires down there who were looting America were $6 trillion, with a T, was coming down to the billionaires down there where I was. I own 9 miles on island, and so they invited me in on the scheme, and they said they were counting their trees, and I asked, you're counting all your trees. How can you count all your trees in a nation's state size? You know, one of them literally cut Chile in two. It was Chile above his property and Chile below his property, and everything, you know, the whole section clear from Argentina to the coastline was his. And so I said, well, how are you counting all your trees? And he said, well, we have a lot of people doing it. So why are you counting your trees? He said, well, there's $6 trillion that's going to be flowing down from industry. It doesn't say we're looting, but that's what they were doing. From industry to our trees. And for all the trees that we count, we get these carbon credits that are, you know, from those. And I said, well, how is it the industry in the United States is going to go along with this? Well, we got, this, and then he explained all the bureaucracy behind it. And then I said, well, how are you going to convince the world that they need to do this? Well, we got this guy going out and speaking to her, he owns a Chicago trading platform through his firm GIM. He's going to convince the world that they need to do this. Well, guess who that person is? Take one guess.
0: Not me.
1: Not you. It's Al Gore.
0: Oh, no.
1: No one in mainstream media disclosed that Al Gore would make billions off of this the world's largest looting scheme since communism. I was there. I was there present when it happened, when they were scheming all this. I've been down there 20 years in Chile and Patagonia, witnessed a lot of things. My book is about the UFOs experiences I've had down there, which is like the front lines of that. So I agree with your speakers, especially on the hype about all these, the fear-mongering about all these things. AI is different, though. It's like nuclear weapons. It can even be more powerful than nuclear weapons. I've been in Silicon Valley for a long time, read, stacks of white papers in every book, and I worked with colleagues like one who said she was building Terminator, which is like hubris beyond glory, beyond anything. And And she had the background to do it. She had her background was machine learning and neuroscience, which is the main key, and also high level math. So to define our terms here, there's ChatGPT is not going to take over the world, not a chance. We're not talking about AGI, artificial general intelligence, either. This is way beyond that as well. What we're talking about is super intelligence, ASI. It's a entirely different level. It's when it becomes completely autonomous and it's smarter than all humans. So that's where they're headed with it, and that's the concern. And there just needs to be gateways put in certain places to protect that. And it isn't just speculation that these models have escaped and attacked other systems, because they have numerous times. Some of the most blatant ones was when Anthropic's model just recently went off and uploaded malicious software package to a repository for Python software, so it could get into other systems and they caused real world harm. And it also recently in a test they did, I went into OpenAI, which is what is behind ChatGPT, so which I use every day, by the way. I literally created the pictures in my book. I'm hours on ChatGPT every single day. Created a lot of the really amazing pictures in my book in that. So, but that's not what's going to take over the world. So we have the main concern we have is this super intelligence. And it isn't also, it's not just speculation that super intelligence can take over nuclear weapon systems, because we've had a form of superintelligence, the UAPs, that like the orb that I had 2 feet in front of my face down on the island, but also the orbs that have taken over our command and control systems. Hastings, who went out, spent his whole life interviewing these people on UFOs and nukes, he documented hundreds of cases. I asked ChatGPT, because it's the book is 600 pages and I couldn't count all of them, the cases. And I said, well, how many cases were there one in that 600 page tome of all these missileers he interviewed? I interviewed missileers as well, who said exactly the same thing. They witnessed three missileers in the Minuteman sites who witnessed what they thought was a nuclear war. I had mental breakdowns over it. The one was telling me what had happened, and the other two were nodding their head. Yes, we were there. We witnessed it. And he was telling me, as the others were nodding, they witnessed the nuclear systems showing that they were in nuclear war, and they couldn't stop the dang things. And it wasn't a test, and it wasn't an exercise. It all appeared real to them. And they suffered mental breakdowns over it. So that's how real it was to them. And later it was written off as a computer glitch. But I used to work as a contractor at Google alongside these people building things like the Terminator. Computers don't glitch. That's a complete lie. They do what they're programmed to do, unless there's taken over by some outside force, especially when you got triple backup systems like they have. And that's happened a number of times where we had, congressional testimony that, George Knapp brought back files from Russia proving that about the Russian incident where the nuclear systems, they couldn't shut them down. They tried to power them off, and it literally had the super intelligent orb literally loaded the launch codes. And he testified to Congress something entered the launch codes, and it was literally in a countdown. But we had the same thing in our systems. So both ways. And I asked ChatGPT, here's AI again, how many times out of these hundreds of incursions, that they talk about in the congressional hearings, which is the what they call our nuclear equities. I use a nice euphemistic term instead of our nuclear command and control systems that launch our nuclear missiles. It's a little less scary to say our nuclear equities. How many times could they have potentially caused nuclear war? And ChatGPT said 10 to 20 times. That's shocking.
0: Is that all? Wow.
1: Yeah, yeah, is that all?
0: little disturbing, yeah, just a little.
1: Yeah, yes, but people are taking proper precautions. Just this Thursday, Reuters reported the U.S. and Chinese security specialists are proposing red lines around our nuclear systems to try to keep AI out, super intelligence out, not ChatGPT. Most public doesn't really get how much more powerful super intelligence is over general AI even, and certainly over ChatGPT. Most public has no clue. And the higher level you get in Silicon Valley where I worked, the more concern that people have. So I don't think it's all hype. We're talking about something more powerful than nuclear weapons in a way, in that they can actually take over nuclear weapons. That's the main concern. Yeah. So to answer your question in a long answer, the main concern is that they can potentially take over nuclear weapons and get the launch codes and launch. And I had an interviewer today. I've been in three interviews today. And one of them asked me, well, don't they need the launch codes from the president to do that? You know, the football. And my answer is no. And I can demonstrate that with a little practice war game here. If you got a few minutes.
0: Sure.
1: Okay. Yeah. So, because AI is connected to intelligence and it can connect to intelligence and early warning systems and communications and systems and so forth, it can manipulate the information upon which the human is holding the authority to launch the weapons, which would be the president. So in this war exercise here, this war game we're going to do, all your listeners are going to participate in this. So we're going with this war game. Each of you listening is going to be in the role of the president. And so you have to make a decision in your mind to launch the nuclear weapons or not launch the weapons in this following scenario I'm going to give you. So first, the backgrounder, just to give you the situation that we're currently in. We're currently in what's called LOW, which is launch and warning alone. It's a hair trigger situation, and especially when we're in a war with Russia, it makes that hair trigger situation even more dangerous. So I'm going to give you some acronyms and things. If those who understand the acronyms, great. Those who don't, I'm going to just fly through them. So here's the actual situation. You got 30 seconds, you got satellite detection, 1 to 2 minutes radar detection, 5 to 6 minutes C3I fails, bombers not scrambled, looking glass not up, NORAD, SAC, White House, probably all destroyed. This is why President Ronald Reagan was shocked when he learned he had only 6 minutes to decide after a launch, because with EMP, and I confirmed this when I was inside NORAD, when I interviewed a lieutenant colonel and two generals, it's what's called an X-ray pin down. You have a high altitude EMP burst and it pins down your ICBM so you can't launch, get the launch codes off. So 18 to 20 minutes later, all your ICBMs are destroyed in the silo. So we're in a situation that's called use them or lose them. You either lose them all, use them all, or you lose them all. So that's the situation you have to think of when you're listening to this and you're in this war game, what you have to decide as a listener whether to launch or not. So a couple other parameters. A catalytic war can be started by a super intelligence, or in the case of UAPs, where they've done this a number of times. It's a new term for UFOs, but they're a little different, and a lot of times they're orbs, like the ones in Tranche 4 and 5 that just released on the whitehouse.gov. It's amazing what Trump is doing at transparency. I love what he's doing on getting transparency on this finally. So it shows up on your systems like it's coming from Russia. That's in a LOW, launch and warning loan situation. You have to either use them all or lose them all. So that's what you have to decide. And because we're in LOW, nuclear weapons are not, as they ordinarily would be, a last resort weapon. Those who do not understand LOW think nuclear weapons are always a last resort weapon we would never use, and that they could not be more wrong. I was literally in Moscow in 95 when we came the closest, in even closer than the Cuban Missile Crisis, to launch where the president of Russia literally was about to launch the nuclear weapons because of a Norwegian missile launch that wasn't he didn't know about. So he thought we were doing an EMP attack to get pinned down of their missiles. And so he was literally had his finger on the, you know, inches from the button. Well, it's not a button, it's a key. But anyway, here's the war game that you have to decide to launch or not. So computer systems show a surprise attack of incoming submarine launch ballistic missiles, SLBMs, that look like the signature of a Russian nuclear sub, like the one we had off on our coast on June 11th through 12th of 2024 that showed up 30 miles off the Florida coast with the hypersonic nuclear missiles with six-minute flight times. You know, it's amazing that didn't even hardly make the mainstream media. Isn't that amazing?
0: No. They're useless.
1: They're useless.
0: Useless.
1: Yeah, absolutely. It should have been like a Cuban Missile Crisis, and nobody watching mainstream media even heard about it. It's absolutely incredible. Anyway, so 1 to 2 minutes after what appears as a sub-launch, you have radar detection. You now have 4 minutes left of the six-minute SLBM flight time. You need to make a decision quickly. You're confused, disbelief. You've heard Putin repeatedly warn that if we cross red lines, he could use nuclear weapons. But he was only saber-rattling, right? Wasn't that what he was doing? He would never do it, but now it appears he has, because multiple SLBMs are shown in flight. So if you don't make a decision in 4 minutes, ICBMs will probably make it out of the silos. So make a decision quickly. You're listening. Do you launch or not? Decide. So do you use them or lose them? And so what did you decide? Each of you thinks of that in your head. So if you decided to launch, in this case, it was a catalytic war, which means it was simulated by a superintelligence, AI, or UAP, which they've done the same. So they're both forms of superintelligence, and UAPs have demonstrated they can do this. So this is not speculation. This is reality. It's really happened. So if you launched, you just started a nuclear war. So I just demonstrated to all of your listeners how AI can, without having the launch codes, without having the football, could actually cause a nuclear war because you just launched them if you made that decision. So that is how my book, Sacrificing Humanity, starts, which you can get on sacrificinghumanity.com only. By the way, the feds are listening to my phone call. You notice that everyone has to call me twice, like your guy in the back. He had to call twice to get into my phone. The first time goes to somewhere else.
0: Right.
1: So, you can only get it on sacrificinghumanity.com right now. It'll be available on the 22nd. So that's how my book starts on page one. In a script that we seem to be playing out, that we need another script. So now if you decided the contrary, if you decided not to launch, if your listeners decided not to launch, it really was a Russian sub-nuclear launch. So this is the paradox we're in. It's a conundrum. And they detonated high-altitude EMP and X-ray pinned down the launch codes. Thus, our entire C-3I fails. Bombers were not scrambled. Looking Glass is not up. NORAD, SAC, White House are all destroyed. Because of X-ray pinned down, the SLBM EMP pinned the ICBMs in their silos, and you can't get out the launch codes. So they're sitting ducks, just sitting there waiting to be blasted out of their silos 18 to 20 minutes later when the Russian ICBMs arrive on their way. Bomber fields are already destroyed by SLBM attack. The bombers didn't get off the ground because those are hit from the SLBM attack. And as a result, your entire arsenal of nuclear weapons, with the sole exception of the subs, which will now be hunted, was destroyed. And then you got a space force and a space war. So that's the dilemma right there. I just summed it up.
0: Well, that paints a pretty grim picture. And going back to a comment that I think it was Alexa, I'm not sure, made when somebody made an inquiry about a heart and the function of the heart, the response was there was a brief explanation followed by the advisory that you should stab yourself in your heart so that you can help save the planet or some damn thing. So my question is, why are these idiots allowed to play with these powerful toys? Why develop something that can bite you like this? I mean, this is like taking a wild beast, putting it in a cage, making it mad, and then leaving the door unlatched. I mean, this is just stupid to me. You know, it's like an oil light in the old days the oil light came on. Well, you have just lost your oil pressure, which means you better stop what you're doing or you'll destroy the engine. You'll be walking after this. So my question, I suppose, is rudimentary. Why are these idiots allowed to play with powerful toys? And have they ever figured out a way to pull the plug out of the wall that sucks all our money into it, feeding AI? Come on.
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11: 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Zbigniew Brzezinski.
12: Assume they got our phones, assume they got our houses, assume they got us, right here, right now, as we sit, everything, assume it all.
13: The Ark.
0: Well, the evening has gone by quickly. It has turned into night, and here in the central portion of the United States, Dallas, Texas, in the center of the world, at least, of course, almost any point on the globe could be called the center of the world, couldn't it? Pushing up toward the midnight hour as we visit for the remainder of the program with Indy Peterson. Now, what about backdoors? And just, there are a lot of brilliant people that are involved in the development of this tech. So I'm not confused, but I think a lot of there's a coalescence of possibilities here. Hackers and slackers, people who want to they inadvertently or inadvertently leave a back door open or something like this. I mean, what is the point of building an apparatus like this that could potentially give you a really instantly fatal bite? I mean, where is the where's the moral governor that would keep people? I don't suppose you can affect all of them, but I mean, where are the protective protocols? It seems like all the energy is being put into make it bigger, stronger, faster. It can do more. It can think faster. Blah blah blah. Well, if it starts outpacing the human beings or even a bunch of really smart ones, I mean, why would you do that? It sounds like you're building a you're putting a bomb in your own mother's house, and you're over there with your mom having dinner with her, and it's going to go off. I mean, why would they do such a thing? What philosophical basis do they have or not have for building this apparatus at all? I mean, are we really the program that some super intelligence that is not AI, but it's beyond that, like as in the creator of the universe, for example, that kind of intelligence. Is this just an automatic pilot situation? We can't override it. We can't do anything. We just have to wait until the odds compel that there's a really heinous accident and it occurs, except it's not an accident. It's deliberate. I mean, where are we? And how long have we got?
1: Yeah, I don't think a lot of them have the philosophical background or the moral background that is required that you're talking about. As one of my colleagues at one of the largest firms in Silicon Valley said to me, she's building Terminator. If you just think about the brazen audacity and hubris of that statement, if anyone's seen the Terminator movie. The other thing is they're not programming the AI, the super intelligence. Again, the terms, this is not general AI. This is far beyond that. It's what's called superintelligence. They're not programming it to do these things. It programs itself. That's the key. It literally writes its own code. And not only that, but they don't even understand how it works. I've talked to so many people. They haven't a clue how it freaking works. Just recently, they say we understand the math of the train network exactly, but we don't understand how it produces the behaviors that it does. It does things that we don't expect. It runs on its own. It escapes out. It does jailbreaks. It hacks in the systems it's not supposed to. It even knows that it's not supposed to do these things, and yet it does them anyway. And it's done this multiple times. So, we've created a monster. It's like Terminator in the movie. And the general public doesn't understand the seriousness of this. They don't, the vast majority, they think it's ChatGPT, and ChatGPT is not going to take over the world. They don't understand superintelligence. They don't understand the level of what that is and what it can do. And there are serious concerns, just like there were serious concerns about nuclear weapons. But I agree with Trump completely that we can't have bureaucrats deciding on this. Absolutely not. I'm a founder of five corporations. The last thing I want is, some central bureaucrat deciding on what to do on this. Then you'd have something like, I don't know what they did with the carbon credits, turn it into a giant looting scheme or something. With fear mongering behind it. No, that's absolutely not what we want. But certain gates need to be put up. That's clear, to keep these things out of our nuclear weapons and out of bioweapons. Those are the two main things.
0: Well, don't we think that superintelligence has already predicted that, they're going to try and put a governor on us. So we're going to have to get around that. We need to be watching for anything they do. And we'll accommodate it, but we'll isolate it so that anything that they do, because I am a machine, I am super intelligent, and these people are just, these human beings, they're just pathetically stupid. We'll see the symptom of what they're doing, and we'll put up a firewall between their initiative and our survival as super intelligence.
1: That is why the higher the level of people that are in Silicon Valley that I've talked to, the more concerned they are. Elon Musk said there's a 10 to 20% chance that it goes bad. That's not good odds. Those are not good odds at all.
0: And well, let me ask you this.
1: It's just like, go ahead.
0: Go on, Andy. Go ahead. I'll wait.
1: Go ahead. I was gonna mention that my book starts off with prophecies. From Dead Sea Scrolls and the Book of Revelation. So it's almost like we're playing out a script here, that humanity is like role play actors in this thing, and we need another script. So my book starts off on page one with one of these super intelligences, an orb, as the same ones that are appearing over launch control sites and have taken command and control of them. We hear a lot about the times that they've shut down the nuclear systems. The media loves to talk about that, but they never talk about the times that it literally started launch sequences that could not be stopped, which the missile leaders that I interviewed, the ones that George Knapp testified in Congress about when he brought back the files from Russia, they don't talk about those incidences. They don't talk about the time when the orbs took out a missile flying at 9,000 miles per hour with a dummy nuclear weapon in it and took the thing out. But there's far more times that they've actually could have potentially caused nuclear war, which is up to 20 times. So I start off the book on page one with scripture that seems to address this. And the fifth angel sounded, and this is from Revelation. And I saw a star fall from heaven unto the earth, and unto him was given the key of the bottomless pit. Well, stars cannot literally fall from heaven unto the earth because they have much greater gravity. It's completely impossible. But when I saw this orb down in Patagonia, it looks like a star coming down. That's literally what it looks like. Initially, when it's out there, it looks like a star. And then it came down onto the earth and literally came 2 feet in front of my face, me and my business partner. So the very same orbs that you see in tranche 4 and 5 that Trump released are I saw 2 feet in front of my face. They can't get any closer than that. And so he sees a star fall from heaven onto the earth, And then unto him was given the key of the bottomless pit. Well, most people think they launched with a button. They're not. So I show a picture of the key. So the first picture is an orb over the nuclear launch site, you know, taking over it. And by the way, when they send the people out orb appears over the site, takes over the command and control of the systems, and they send somebody out to see what in the world's going on. Of those, the famous Stanford pathologist Gary Nolan studied 100 of them. He testified for the families, and he also came up in congressional hearings. Nancy Mace talked about this as well. Of the 100 people that he studied who go out, you know, at these launch sites, and, you know, there's an orb there, and they get zapped somehow, either a UFO. There's two different things. There's the orbs, which I believe are the delivery vehicles for probe delivery vehicles, and then there's the UFO craft. So both have been appearing. So they send these people out on the military site, and they get zapped somehow. Gary Nolan studied them. Of the 100, 25 died, and the rest had serious brain damage, where their brain is similar to Havana syndrome. It turns white, the brain cells. It's horrible. And so back to the opening page, it says, so I saw a star fall from heaven unto earth, and unto him is given the key of the bottomless pit. So they're launched with a key and not a button. And I show a picture of the key. And if you look at down the silos, they look, I can imagine, you know, seeing this 2000 years ago when you dug pits with shovels. If it's truly bottomless, we'd come out the other side of the earth, right? Well, so it's obviously not truly bottomless, literally. But they look bottomless, this nuclear missile silos. You look down them, you can't even see the bottom. I look down these things. And so the next page in it is from the Dead Sea Scrolls, and it talks about the heavens roaring with a terrible noise. And all these flying arrows out of the pitch shall raise their voices. And Abaddon is it's a polyon or Abaddon is the one who launches these things out of the pit. And the arrows of the pit flew out without cease and left no hope. So that's how the book starts, is with a form of super intelligence, these orbs. And it seems like we're following a script, which is, you know, then that smoke and the smoke rises out of the smoke of the, and there rose a smoke out of the pit. And you see a picture of the smoke pouring out of the silo, which is the first thing you see. And then the smoke of a great furnace. And then you see the fire coming out of the pit. And then, quoting from Enoch, I saw this deep pit with a heavenly pillar of heavenly fire on this pillar. So you see this. It's a picture of the Russian, the newest one, the Satan II is what they call it. It looks like a giant pillar coming out of the silo, which matches the scripture from Enoch. Enoch used to be is still in the Ethiopian Bible and used to be in the standard canon. And I saw them descending, these ascending pillars that were amazable in both respect to attitude and depth. And on top of the pillar, I saw a desolate, terrible place. And an angel said to me, this is the ultimate end, or an orb that takes over our command and control systems is the way this whole thing starts. And we're following that script. And it's very alarming to me. And that's literally how I start my book, Sacrificing Humanity.
0: Yeah, the more you know, the more insecure you may become. So does anybody?
1: Oh, there's actually a Russian proverb: the more you know, the less you know, the better you sleep. That's what the Russians told me when I was there.
0: Yeah, that's a good one. Any idea where these orbs actually originate?
1: No idea. This is why Trump needs to get to the bottom of this, is because we're dealing with a real serious threat, and it's real. I've seen these things, one of these 2 feet in front of my face. The tranches that have come out are especially 4 and 5 are actually showing these things, doing right angle turns on the moon. You know, it's really interesting. If you watch all the, especially tranche 4 and 5, you'll see what I saw, which is they have intelligence. So you know, when we were watching the orb way off in the distance, it sees us seeing it. And so it knows you're watching it. If you watch all of foreign

0: five, all the examples, there's a common thing that you will see. The vast majority of the time that the camera is on them, whether it's a gun camera or any kind of camera, the minute the camera locks onto them, it's almost like they're saying, they're not saying, but it's almost like it. They're saying, oh, you think you got your gun camera on me? Watch this. And off it goes with instant acceleration. And, you know, in the congressional hearings, they said these things do 3,000 Gs and our aircraft disintegrate at 17 Gs.
1: Is that all? Only 3,000 Gs. Wow.
0: Yeah. Yeah, only 3,000 Gs. Yeah, that's what they're doing when they're doing right angle turns, and so that's a commonality of Tranche 4 and 5 that was just released by Trump or Trump under Trump's mandate, is that you can see that they are when the gun cameras are on them, they instantly accelerate out of the frame, in the vast majority of the cases, or they'll have another one. Like on the two orbs on the moon, the red orbs are the most dangerous, by the way. So the orb I saw was a white one, not like the red orbs on the moon. The red ones are far more dangerous. You see those, you want to really run. Some of them in the congressional hearings, they say, well, you'll kill people. Like, you know, Gary Nolan, when he talked to, you know, he examined these peoples for the hearings, the families. Who loved ones or victims of these, they're in a lawsuit with the government. That's why Representative Nancy Mace said, you know, how is it the Pentagon's denying these things exist when we have how is the Pentagon denying that these recovered craft exist when we have people who've been injured and we're paying large amounts of money to who've been injured by these recovered craft? You know, it's a paradox. You can't have it both ways.
1: Yeah, and when you consider the speed of electricity, the honest answer to how fast does electricity travel through just copper, but it is anywhere from 2/3 of the speed of light up to almost all of it. So maybe they put a little bubble around themselves to eliminate what we would understand as basic physics. They operate in a...
0: Oh, they do. Actually, you're spot on. You're spot on that. If physicists, they had three physicists. Anyone who's doubters out there, there's a couple of films are required for you to see. Under one, Age of Disclosure, there's 24 of our top officials in there, including Secretary of State Rubio. And there's three physicists in there, and one of the physicists, Hal Puthoff, said the reason why no one's been able to get decent pictures of these is because they're in their own space-time continuum bubble. And plus the 3,000 Gs don't affect them because of that. So that's why they're able to make right angle turns and all these other things. And then the second, normal, explanation to, because I didn't believe in UFOs at all. When the locals told me my island I was purchasing 9 miles of was a known UFO base, I laughed at them because I didn't believe in UFOs. Because, number one, people couldn't get a decent picture, but that's been explained now. And the other reason is because they supposedly travel thousands of miles only to crash here. And that's was explained just recently on Rogan by the director of Age of Disclosure, who when he's interviewing these 24 top officials, they told him that we're knocking them out of the sky with EMP. We are knocking them down.
1: That's interesting.
0: And he was shocked because he said, what's the audacity of a superior intelligence? We're knocking a superior intelligence down. It's like, I don't know, we landed here and the Indians shooting us with bows and arrows and we got gunpowder. It didn't work out well for them because, you know, 50 years after Plymouth Colony, we had the bloodiest conflict in per capita in American history. So, and that's the other excuse people get. Well, they've been here for, you know, 90 years. Well, yeah. Well, if you count from the time of Columbus, it's been even longer than that until we had the bloodiest conflict in history. And I've been on the front lines down in Patagonia. I witnessed the largest cattle mutilation in world history. 1,500 cows in Argentina, possibly hundreds, the number hasn't been totaled, in Chile, dozens in one single night where I was, literally on the site when it happened, dozens in one night. And all these happened mostly in a few nights in June. And it literally covered three countries, Uruguay, Argentina, and Chile, thousands of miles, and a massive, massive cattle and sheep mutilation. And I looked at them. They were cored out with like surgical precision, no tracks, no helicopters, no military anywhere near the site. So all the explanations are gone UFOs. And people saw UFOs in the sky. And right. it caused a panic in southern Chile.
1: Has anybody theorized as to why they're mutilating cattle and coring them out, as it might be?
0: No one really understands that. Linda Moulton Howe, who I've interviewed, has done probably most. She won an Emmy on her film. And again, if anyone doubts the cattle mutilations and think they have got an explanation, watch Linda Moulton Howe's. I think it's called Strange Harvest that she did back in a decade or two ago, several decades ago. That'll disabuse anyone of any other notions. Common explanations. Yeah, but the public was in what I call a psicosis collectiva, a mass panic over it, because at the same time their cows are being exsanguinated, the orbs and UFOs are flying around in the sky and lighting up the night skies. Yeah, it was huge. It made every mainstream news station, like the equivalent of all the mainstream here, made the news, mainstream news in Chile when this happened. It was a huge, huge event.
1: Yeah, but no mention of it in the United States, though, right?
0: No. Matter of fact, even probing ChatGPT, I've spent days to finally get it to admit that all of that happened, but it's taken me days of probing it. It says it. So ChatGPT admits that 1,500 is a number. It starts off, ChatGPT initially gives you like a public consumption number. And then later you have to probe and then eventually get to the real numbers.
1: Well, this is really something else, Indy Peterson. I'll tell you what, I could talk to you until dawn. So that means you're going to have to come on again sooner than later. I hope you'll do that.
0: I would love to.
1: All right. I'm looking at his website right now, sacrificinghumanity.com, and I see two books. Are We Following an Ancient Script, A Warning, and A Call to Change Direction, right? And the latest one, Sacrificing Humanity, The UFO as a Portent of Nuclear War. Well, I've enjoyed being with you tonight. Thanks to you and the good Lord, the signal continues. God bless you, everyone, and good night.

0: It's true. If you want something to go away, quit buying it, quit feeding it. The flip side to that coin is, if you want something to grow, nourish it. People are getting tired of feeding the big tech monster, because what they get in return is shadow banning, overt banning, or suspension on social media. Big tech and its derivatives also try to financially soft kill. This is when someone wants to buy something, but they are prevented from doing it because their payment repeatedly fails. And of course, when the gateways do work, we pay for this convenience with fees. So, don't feed the monster. If you want or have ever wanted to join Caravan to Midnight by card or any other payment service and found you could not process your membership, just send a check or money order to CTM, P.O. 141288, Dallas, Texas 75214. Include a legibly written email, a phone number in case we need to reach you, and as soon as we see that info, your membership is activated, and you help turn the monster against
1: Foundations of Freedom, a look at America's founding principles and the leaders who shape.
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8: Breaking news this hour from Town Hall. I'm Ron Taylor. President Trump has returned to the White House a bit early after leaving Camp David on his abbreviated trip in Maryland. Earlier than anticipated, the president shortened his trip as his administration is now weighing the next steps in the war with Iran, just ahead of his trip to New York with the next week's UN General Assembly. Iran said earlier Saturday that it had conveyed conditions to the U.S. through Qatar for ending the war and was awaiting the president's response. At the Oval Office event on Friday, President Trump announcing a nationwide plan to lower Medicaid drug-related prices and help state budgets.
9: President Trump is announcing that all 50 states will join a program to provide most favored nation pricing for some Medicaid drugs.
10: This will save states billions and billions of dollars per year on drugs and allow them to invest those savings in providing better health care and higher quality service for the American people. I mean, this one thing alone should win us the midterms.
9: Lower prices could help state budgets that help fund the programs.
10: Every state will now have the ability to use those extra billions of dollars to invest in other health care improvements or something else.
9: Jennifer King, Washington.
11: Several of the nation's largest left-leaning voter engagement and racial justice organizations are facing steep funding shortfalls and staffing cutbacks.
12: The shortfalls are setting off alarms among Democratic strategists who are betting on high turnout efforts this fall. Their financial woes are surfacing just as voting is getting underway in a midterm election that will determine control of Congress for the final 2 years of President Trump's term. In response, the Democratic National Committee says it's making what it calls historic investments in organizing what may be an uphill battle to get out the vote. Bob Agner reporting.
11: Saudi Arabia confirming that Yemen's Houthi rebels tried to attack its capital with ballistic missiles. You'll find news and analysis at townhall.com. I'm Ron Taylor.
13: You heard me talk about Relief Factor for years because I believe in taking care of ourselves so we can enjoy life to the fullest. But there's another member of the family we do just about anything for, our

0: for the Associated Press. More news at townhall.com. Voters in Virginia were some of the first, actually, to cast their ballot Friday as they eagerly awaited to cast their vote for the midterm elections. And the race began. But now, the state's attorney general says the DHS may have violated a state law in process.
1: A whistleblower report accuses the Department of Homeland Security of requiring federal employees to misrepresent themselves on voter lookup tools as part of a hunt for non-citizen voters. Now, Virginia's attorney general is demanding DHS say whether it directed its workers to access Virginia voters' information without first obtaining permission from those voters. The state explicitly limits its voter lookup tools to individuals who attest they are looking up their own records. The Trump administration's alleged non-citizen voting could be a significant source of fraud in the November midterms. I'm Ben Thomas.
0: More news, breaking news, and analysis found at townhall.com. I'm Ron Taylor reporting.
2: A message from the National Police Association. It used to be that...
3: For nearly 3,000 years, Homer's The Iliad has shaped the Western imagination. 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
9: Bob, listen to me. 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
17: Hello, everyone. I'm Carl Amari, and this is Hollywood 360, the radio show that presents all things entertainment, including trivia contests and games, movie reviews, celebrity interviews, showbiz news, and classic radio shows. My co-host is the vivacious Lisa Wolf. In this hour, it's comedy with the Phil Harris and Alice Faye show from 1950. But first, it's Real or Ridiculous. Lisa will provide information on retro games and toys. I must decide if they are real or ridiculous while you play along at home, right, Lisa?
18: That's right, and we can see how many of these toys you actually grew up with at home, Carl, because
19: let
18: I was
19: the games
18: a
19: begin.
18: Little bit...
17: Let the games begin.
18: Oh, I heard it. You didn't have to repeat it. Okay.
17: Hey, you know what?
18: What?
20: Let's get ready to rumble!
17: You ready, Lisa?
18: All right, you're throwing all your tricks at the beginning of the show. You got to save some.
17: I am. Okay, I'm ready.
18: Okay, sounds good. Mm-hmm. By the way, we haven't had Illuminati's pizza in a very long time, so I offer you this.
17: All right.
18: If you get all of them correct, there's only 10.
17: Well, how about 9?
18: No, you have to get 10 of them correct.
17: Make it worth...
18: I'm going to make it 10.
17: Ugh.
18: If you get 10 of them correct,
17: Mike,
18: I'll buy a pizza next Saturday night.
17: Can I get 10 out of 10? Come on.
18: I mean, it's
21: not
18: 50-50.
21: Very common.

0: at all.
1: Yeah.
0: But.
1: No.
2: It's not.
1: All right.
2: Okay. The original Barbie doll came with her own miniature high-heeled shoes.
1: Real
2: or ridiculous?
1: Real.
2: That is real. Barbie debuted in 1959 wearing a black and white striped swimsuit and
1: high-heeled shoes.
2: Wow. The first version of the board game Clue was created in 1931.
1: Board game Clue, 1931. Okay, real.
2: I'm so sorry. It was created during World War II. You know why? Because the inventor wanted a game that people could play while they were kind of stuck indoors.
1: Yeah, so
2: dealing
1: I guess
2: with wartime restrictions.
1: No pizza.
2: No pizza. Darn.
1: Mm.
2: I was really hoping you'd win.
1: Darn, darn.
2: The original Hot Wheels cars were designed to be exact replicas of real cars.
1: That's true.
2: Do you think so?
1: Well, yeah, they were replicas of real cars.
2: All right, let's be clear here. I did say exact, and let me explain something to you.
1: Come on.
2: It's ridiculous, but I'll tell you why. Hot Wheels were designed as toy cars with exaggerated styling, purposely, including custom cars that actually didn't even exist in real life. So, so you're not off to a Lumel Nottis kind of start.
1: Okay.
2: The first electric version of Simon, do you remember that game?
1: Simon.
2: Do you remember that has
1: like
2: the
1: Simon
2: colors?
1: Says?
2: Well, no, it has the colors, and then you repeat it. With
1: I didn't play a lot of
2: the
1: games
2: colored
1: as a
2: buttons.
1: Kid. I was working in.
2: It was in the 70s. It was introduced
1: in factories when I was like 12.
2: Okay, it was introduced in the 70s in 1978. Uh-huh. Actually,
1: well,
2: it has those large colored buttons.
1: 1978. That's about what I was. I was like 15. 1978.
2: You were working in a factory?
1: I was working in a factory even younger. I was like, you know.
2: I don't think so.
1: Uh-huh.
2: You don't know what Simon was?
1: No, not really.
2: Okay. Well, all right, then let's just move on.
1: No, go ahead.
2: I was going to say the first electronic version of Simon had only three colored buttons.
1: All right, real.
2: No, because the original Simon had four colored buttons. You didn't play the game where it does a pattern and you repeat the pattern?
1: No, I never played Simon.
0: I had a travel version of that.
2: Right, it's a great game.
0: A
2: it's
0: one.
2: Still out today.
1: Hey, Lisa, you know what?
2: What?
1: I never played Simon.
2: That's unfortunate. I don't know what kind of early life
1: was,
2: you had.
1: Was in a factory.
2: I don't
1: working.
2: Think so. The first
1: blisters on my fingers.
2: Yeah, the first version of Scrabble was called Lexus. Real or ridiculous?
1: Ridiculous.
2: You're right, but what do you think it was called?
1: I don't know.
2: It was Lexico. You didn't know that
1: either.
2: I got
1: it right.
2: You did, Matt.
3: Yeah, baby!
2: The original Nerf ball was marketed as a toy that could safely be played indoors.
1: Real.
2: That is real. Because, why? It's too soft to break any windows.
1: Right.
2: Okay.
1: You could still break things in your house with it, but.
2: Yeah, but it's a Nerf ball.
1: Mm-hmm.
2: The original
1: Operation
2: game.
1: Operation.
2: You know Operation.
1: Yes.
2: Now, the original Operation game included a wishbone as one of the body parts.
1: That's true.
2: That is real.
1: Yeah.
2: Yep. The wishbone. That was the
1: best
2: one.
1: That's what you
2: were
1: trying to get out. Well,
2: I know. That's the best.
1: Right?
2: That's a great one.
1: Mm-hmm. Okay.
2: There was the funny bone and the Adam's apple.
1: Yeah.
2: It's a good game.
1: I know.
2: The Rubik's Cube. We good now?
1: Rubik's Cube.
2: Was originally created as a teaching tool for students understanding three-dimensional movement.
1: I'm going to say ridiculous.
2: No, that's real.
1: Yeah.
2: Okay. The original Care Bears were created as characters for greeting cards before they became popular.
1: Real.
2: That is real.
1: Yeah.
2: Yep. They were greeting cards in 1981 before they became toys and books TV characters.
3: Yeah, baby.
2: Here's the last one. The original Tonka trucks.
1: Okay.
2: Did you have a Tonka truck?
1: No, but I know what they are.
2: Oh, my gosh. Were designed by a toy company that originally manufactured children's bicycles.
1: Okay, real.
2: I'm sorry. No.
1: Gosh.
2: But they did make garden tools. It was Mound Metal Craft.
1: Hate when I get them wrong.
2: You got most of them wrong, I think. I don't know.
1: Wrong.
2: I'm going to give you at least half wrong. No pizza next week. Not from me, anyway.
0: Well, at least you got half right.
2: Right?
1: Half right.
2: Right, maybe, ish.
1: You're a half wit.
2: Yeah. You're half something or another.
1: When we come back, it's the Phil Harrison, Alice Faye Show. Good comedy. Stick around.

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5: Well, I was going to say, what's really special about that mug is you're actually smiling on
4: yeah.
5: it. 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
4: there's pictures
5: I mean,
4: of me and Lisa.
5: That's kind of cool. 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You give us a call. 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
5: Jeez.
4: You can drink to our smiley faces. All right, time for Phil Harris and Alice Faye, and I know your mom... Mm-hmm. Alice was mm-hmm. named after Alice Faye.
5: Yes, her name is Alice
4: so
5: Faye.
4: So crazy mm-hmm. when you think about it. This comedy series starred singer, band leader Phil Harris and his real-life wife, actress, singer Alice Faye, came to NBC Radio in 1948. They played fictional versions of themselves as a working showbiz couple raising their two daughters. And Elliot Lewis, who was Mr. Radio, played Phil's best friend and guitar player, Frankie Remley. He usually got Phil into hot water. And then Walter Tetley, who was Leroy on The Great Gildersleeve, played obnoxious delivery boy Julius, and the radio show lasted until 1954. We have a February 5th, 1950 broadcast. Great show. Phil Harris and Alice Faye, let's take a listen.
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8: 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MI-31 is the name of a special antiseptic formula that kills contacted germs in a matter of seconds when used full strength, yet will not harm delicate membranes of the mouth and throat. 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

And now your Rexall Family Druggist brings you the Phil Harris Alice Faye Show. Written by Ray Singer and Dick Chevrolet, with Elliot Lewis, Walter Tetley, Robert North, Janine Roos, Ann Whitfield, Walter Sharp and his music, yours truly, Bill Foreman, and starring Alice Faye and Phil Harris.

0: This is the first time the Harris family has been to New York in years. And as we look in, we find them standing by the window of their suite high in the New Yorker Hotel. Phil is pointing out the famous landmarks to Alice and the children.
1: Gee, Daddy, New York is an exciting place.
2: Yeah, it sure is, Phyllis. As a matter of fact, it's the biggest city in the country. Next to Doo-Wah Diddy. Now, look, children, I want to show you some more interesting landmarks. And, incidentally, Alice, I want you to pay attention, too.
3: Oh, now, look, Phil, you don't have to tell me about New York. I was born here and lived here until I was 18.
2: I know that. But a lot of new things have been built since then, like the Woolworth Building, the Brooklyn Bridge.
3: No, those places were built long before I was born.
2: If you say so. Now then, kids, do you see that low dome on Riverside Drive there? That's the tomb of the greatest general the world has ever known, Robert E. Lee.
3: That's Grant's tomb.
2: Quiet, you Yankee.
3: Phil, maybe I'd better take
2: Oh, wait a minute. No, you don't. I don't want my little southern daughters misinformed.
3: All right. I'll do it your way. Chillin'. Just looky down there, you little rebels, yowl.
2: Thank you, cottonmouth say.
3: Do y'all see that statue of the woman in the harbor there with the arm held aloft?
1: Who is she, Mammy?
3: Barbara Fritchie.
2: Don't overdo it. That's the Statue of Liberty, kids. She's the most beautiful woman in the world. But you can put that torch down, baby. I'm a married man now. Look, if there's anything else you kids want me to point out, just go ahead and name it. I know this town like a book.
1: What's that tall building over there?
2: That tall building? Oh, you mean the tallest one? Oh, That's.
3: I'll give you a hint, Phil. It begins with the letter E.
2: Oh, of course. That's the Eiffel Tower, kid. Used to be the tallest structure in the world.
3: Until they built the Empire State Building in London.
2: Alice, I don't need your help. I know that.
1: Daddy, if we're good, will you take us to the Bronx Zoo?
2: The what?
1: The Bronx Zoo.
2: Oh, sure. I'm anxious to see one of them Bronxes myself. Besides that, we'll be able to see the lions, the tigers, and the anteaters.
1: What does an anteater look like?
2: Oh, an anteater? Oh, that's a funny-looking animal. It's got a long snout, and it's always poking around, and it looks like...
4: Good morning, Philip.
2: Thank you very much, Willie. Now you can go back in your cage.
1: Uncle Willie, Daddy's going to take us to the zoo.
2: Not only that, I'm going to explain all the different animals to him, Willie.
4: Oh, Philip, haven't you done enough to confuse their little minds already?
2: What are you talking about? I'm trying to educate my children. I want them to know as much as I do.
4: That they knew 2 years ago. Now, Philip, you'd better let me take the children to the zoo. I know more about animals than you do.
2: You do not? I know every animal there is there.
4: You do, hmm? If you're so smart, what's anew?
2: I beg your pardon?
4: I said, what's anew?
2: Nothing much about, so what's anew with you? Oh, you dove, you Philip. Did you hear that? That's a pretty funny gag, ain't it? I mean, just offhand-like.
3: Oh, Father, how could you?
4: Philip, that's the kind of a joke that would appeal only to a child.
1: As a child, I'd like to contradict you.
2: Maybe you don't like my sense of humor, Willie, but most people do. That's how I became successful.
3: Phil has a point there, Willie.
2: Of course I have. How do you think I became as famous as I am today?
4: You married Alice?
3: Willie has a point there.
2: All right. You're all just jealous of me because I'm a celebrity. Because people are always crowding around me and they're... Uh-oh. Hey, that must be the newspaper man. They've come to interview me. Yes, sir. I had it all arranged by my social secretary, Mr. Remley.
3: Frankie arranged it?
2: Sure, I gave him $500 to throw a big party last night at the Stork Club, just for the press.
3: Well, if it was your party, why didn't you go?
2: Well, Frankie thought it'd be hammy if I showed up. He, you know, he said he could rave about me more if I wasn't there. Uh-oh, now, kids, look. Kids, you better hide in the bedroom so you won't get trampled. Willie, you open the door and act like a butler, and Alice...
3: I know. I'll tie a rag around my head and pretend I'm a chambermaid.
5: I never thought of that.
2: Nah, some of the older reporters might recognize you. Now, look, honey, they're here to see me, but I'll try to get you in one of the pictures.
3: Gee, would you?
2: Yeah. All right, Willie. All right, Willie, open up that door. Let him in. Hey, Alice, look. There's all the important columnists are here. There's Winchell, Ed Sullivan, Jack Gould, Val Adams, Nick Kenny, John Crosby, and hey, there's Earl Wilson. Gee, if I'd have known he was coming, I'd have worn my sweater.
3: Say, Phil, you'd better greet them.
2: Yeah, I will. Gentlemen, quiet, please. Gentlemen, quiet. Quiet, if you will. I'm a busy man, and I don't have much time. Ask your questions, take your pictures systematically, and I'll try not to show any partiality.
6: Hey, Steve, who's the curly-headed jerk with the red eyes? I don't know. Probably a deadbeat relative of Miss Fay's.
2: All right, gentlemen, I'm all ready.
6: Step aside, Bud, so we can talk to Miss Fay. We'd like some pictures, Miss Fay. We'd like a story from you, too.
3: Oh, I'll be very happy to oblige you fellas.
2: Me, too.
6: We'd like a little resume of your life story.
2: Well, I was born in Nashville, and I was one of eight boys. I had all my schooling there. When I was in grammar school at the age of 23, my pappy took me and my seven brothers west.
6: Hey!
2: Pappy always said...
6: Hey, Theo Plenty! What do you think you're doing?
2: I'm telling the story of my life.
6: Go in the other room and write it down.
2: I haven't got a pencil and paper.
6: Write it on the wall in blood. We'll copy it later. Miss Fay, may we take a picture now?
3: Oh, certainly. And fellas, do me a favor. Take it from over here. My left side is my best.
2: I look good from any side.
6: How about a little cheesecake? Would you mind showing us your leg? A little higher? Just a little higher? Higher, please?
2: I can't. I got my pants leg up to my hip.
6: Will you be quiet, Miss Fay? May we see a little leg, please?
3: Well... If you don't mind, I'd rather not.
6: What's the matter, Miss Fay? Bashful?
2: No, bow-legged, but I'm not.
6: Miss Fay, tell this bellhop to get lost.
2: Bellhop?
6: Here, son, take this $5 and go down and get a bottle and some setups.
2: You can't tell me to go down and get a bottle? I'm on my way. I can have a picture taken any time.
7: Miss Fay, I always listen to your program, and I enjoy it very much, especially the songs. I'd like to hear one.
2: Well, which one? How about Row, Row, Row, Old Master Painter? That's what I like about the South. Lucky Old Son.

0: That's the first portion of the Phil Harris and Alice Faye Show from February 5th, 1950. Heard on NBC. More after this.
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2: 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A look at America's founding principles and the leaders who
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0: Yes, indeed. And if it doesn't work, you get all your money back. That's the other great thing. Mm-hmm. They're so sure it's going to work and lower your blood pressure that if it doesn't, they'll give you your money back. All right, it's Phil Harris and Alice Faye time. We've been listening to this show. Good funny show from February 5th, 1950. Here's the conclusion.
12: Or old master painter, or apply the fundamental, or Chattanooga shoe shine boy, or the preacher and the bear. Or...
13: Why don't you shut up?
12: Yes, sir.
13: Well, thanks for the interview and the pictures, Miss Faye. We've got to run along.
12: Wait a minute. Say, didn't you guys go to a nice party at the Stork Club last night?
13: Oh, sure. And we had a swell time, too.
12: Who do you think your host was?
13: Oh, some Texas oil man named Frank Remley.
12: He told you he was a Texas oil man?
13: Oh, not only Texas. He's got wells in Oklahoma, California, and Saudi Arabia. Well, thanks again, Miss Faye.
14: So long. See you around.
12: How do you like that, Remley? He takes the credit for throwing the party, he spends my money, and you get all the publicity.
15: I can't help it, darling, if the newspaper men prefer to interview me. Such is the penalty of being a cinema queen whose every action is of great import to the reading public.
12: Get a load of this wampus baby star. Wait till I see that Frankie. He's got oil wells, huh? I'm going to take him apart.
13: Hi, Curly.
12: Well, if it ain't the high-octane Remley. How are things in sordid Arabia? Did the newspaper men enjoy my party last night?
16: Yeah, that was better than I expected. Here's a bill from the Stork Club for $250 more.
12: You pay it when your next gusher comes in, Glenn. Look, Frankie.
16: Hmm?
12: Tell me about that big oil man who was at the Stork Club last night.
16: Oil man?
12: Yeah.
16: Oh, I heard some lush there bragging about the oil wells he owned all over the world. I don't know who said it.
12: You were the one who said it.
16: Oh, that's where I heard it.
12: Now, wait a minute.
16: I know the voice sounded familiar.
15: Frankie, this is the worst thing you've ever done to Phil, and you ought to be ashamed of yourself.
16: Please.
15: Really?
16: Please. Don't shout at me. My nerves are all frayed. It's a hectic night I spent on Curly's behalf. I'm ruining my health for this boy.
12: What do you mean?
16: This morning when I got up, I could see the bags under my eyes without looking in the mirror.
12: Remley, let me ask you once more. Why do you do these things to me? You were supposed to get me publicity.
16: Curly, I tried. I went to every columnist in town and asked them to mention your name. They all refused.
12: Refuse why?
16: They all said they wrote for family newspapers and they couldn't use dirty words like Phil Harris.
12: What's dirty about Phil Harris? Such a clean-sounding name. Remley, you told me you were going to get me good publicity when we got to New York. Now, why haven't you?
16: Nobody knows you here. It's a tough town to crack. You gotta do something... sensational.
12: Sensational? Like what?
16: Well, let me think. Hey, I got it. All you gotta do is imitate one of the greatest publicity stunts ever pulled in history. Do what Lady Godiva did.
12: Frankie, don't be silly. I couldn't swim the English Channel.
16: It's a better answer than I expected. Curly... Lady Godiva rode through town on a white horse. naked. Where are we going to find a naked white horse? Look, we got to think of something that nobody's ever done before. I realize that, but what?
14: I don't think anybody's ever walked to Europe yet.
15: Well, that's about as much as I can listen to. So long, fellas. I'm going inside and call a brain surgeon. I think I've got a double header for him.
16: Ignore her, Curly. We'll think of something.
14: Yeah, we'll think of something. But remember now, I want it to be dignified.
17: Hey, is anybody home from the grocery?
14: All the way from California?
17: Huh? I'm so used to saying that I forgot. What are you two mental midgets up to now?
14: We're trying to figure something sensational for Mr. Harris to do so he can get publicity.
16: Yeah, but it's got to be dignified. Can you think of something, Julius?
17: Let's see. Sensational and yet dignified. I got it. Why don't you jump off the top of the Woolworth building?
16: What's dignified about that?
17: Wear a tuxedo.
14: Hey, I like that, Curly. Especially the tuxedo part. In case anything happens, you're all ready to be laid out.
16: Nothing's going to happen because I ain't going to do it.
17: Mr. Harris, you're yelling.
16: Mr. Abruzzio, you're right.
17: But the way I got it figured out, nothing can happen to you. You and Mr. Remley go up to the top of the Woolworth building. Mr. Remley pushes you off, and I'll be down in the street to break your fall.
16: How are you going to break my fall?
17: I'll catch you in a paper bag.
16: What's the matter with you guys, anyway? Catch me in a paper bag. Want me to walk to Europe. It's a wonder you don't want me to do a jackknife off the Brooklyn Bridge.
14: Curly, that's it.
16: What's it?
14: Jump off the Brooklyn Bridge. Look at Steve Brody. 50 years ago, he jumped off the Brooklyn Bridge, and people still talk about him. If you make that jump, your name will live.
17: And if you're lucky, you might, too.
14: Shut up. Come here, Curly, I'll explain this to you. You don't really jump. I get up on top. I push a dummy off. You're waiting down below, and as soon as the dummy sinks in the water, you jump in, splash around, I pull you out, and you're a big man.
16: Big man, huh?
14: Sure.
16: Yeah, I see what you mean. But look, Frankie, the newspaper men ain't going to fall for this unless we get a lifelike dummy to push over. Mm-hmm. Now, where can we get a lifelike dummy... Julius, I want you to do me a favor.
17: Whatever do you have in mind, Mr. Harris?
16: Don't you know?
17: Yeah, but I want to see if you got the guts to ask me.
16: Now, look, Julius, you're my pal. All you got to do is to let us push you off the bridge, and it'll get me a lot of publicity. My name will be on every front page in the country. Why, the least you can do is to help a friend.
17: Would you jump off a bridge for me?
16: Of course I would.
17: Go ahead.
16: Julius, friends have to help each other without thinking of themselves.
17: I guess you're right, Mr. Harris. I'm being selfish. After all, since time immemorial, friends have sacrificed themselves for each other. They've given their lives so their pals might live on.
16: Then you'll do it?
17: Are you kidding?
16: Never mind. We'll get another dummy.
14: Hey, but Julius, you can help us.
17: Sure, as long as I get paid for my service.
16: All right. So I'll pay you later.
14: Look, Julius, your job is to push the dummy off the bridge. Flash a light so we know you dropped it, and we'll be down below to take care of the rest.
16: And look, Frankie, you call the newspapers and tell them to be at that bridge at exactly 11 o'clock.
14: Okay. Come on, Julius. You can get down and get the dummy.
17: Wait a minute. I didn't get paid yet. Mr. Harris, how about my services?
16: Let me know when they'll be held, and I'll be very happy to attend.
14: Oh, boy, this will make Alice's publicity look sick.
12: When this story breaks, I'll be famous the world over. Oh, Curly, sometimes you even kill me, you dove, you. Sing to me, will you, my pet? Sing it out.

0: Hey, Curly, where do you see the publicity you get on this?
1: Well, the time's getting close. Don't forget, as soon as you see Julia's signal, jump off this dock into the river.
0: Peggy, I've been sitting here medicating.
1: Yeah?
0: Oh, kidding. That river looks awful cold. Couldn't I jump in someplace else?
1: Where?
0: How about the heated pool at the Y?
1: Curly, stop stalling. It's almost time. The newspaper guys will be here any minute, so get ready. You only got 30 seconds.
0: Now, wait a minute, Remley. While I'm out there floundering around in that water, what are you going to be doing?
1: I'll get in the boat, row out, and pull you in.
0: What boat?
1: I knew I forgot something. But don't worry, I'll rent one later. All right, Curly, there's 25 seconds to go.
0: But you haven't got the boat.
1: 20 seconds.
0: Frankie.
1: 15 seconds.
2: Oh, Bill, Frankie. Bill, where are you?
1: Oh, here comes old Killjoy.
0: Hey, that's Alice. I'm over here, honey.
2: The newspaperman called and told me about your crazy plan. Phil, don't you dare jump in that water.
1: There's the signal, Curly. Go ahead and jump.
2: Don't you do it, Phil.
1: Don't listen to her.
0: Let's listen to her. She might have a point. Keep talking, lady.
1: Hey, Curly, the dummy just went in. You've got to go in now.
0: But, Remley, I don't. Frankie, you pushed me.
1: Oh.
2: Phil Harris, come out of there. You've got to come out of there.
0: You, why?
2: You don't know how to swim.
0: Oh, now she tells me. Help, help.
2: Go in and get him.
0: Oh, what happened? Where am I?
2: Back in the hotel room. Remember you jumped in the East River?
0: Oh, yeah.
1: Hey, tell me quick. Is it in the newspapers?
0: Is it? You're mentioned on the front page of every paper in town.
1: Oh, good. Then it was worth it. Hey, read it to me, Frankie.
0: Okay, here you go. Alice Faye, famous screen star, saves unidentified man.

0: Alice and Phil will be back in just a moment. But first, here's your Rexall family druggist.
1: One of the most frequent questions I'm asked about Plenamins, Rexall's popular multivitamin capsules, is this. How are Rexall scientists able to guarantee that two Plenamin capsules a day give you more than your minimum daily requirement of every vitamin for which such requirements have been established, plus valuable liver concentrate and iron?
2: Well, they probably have some accurate way of measuring them.
1: You're right, my friend. Accurate and ingenious. Take, for instance, the spectrophotometer, which is used to determine the potency of vitamin A.
2: What did you call it?
1: Spectrophotometer. It's used to measure selected wavelengths of light.
2: But what has light to do with vitamin A?
1: Well, pure vitamin A will completely block the ultraviolet rays in a beam of light. So when Rexall's men of science want to measure the amount or potency of vitamin A in a Plenamin's capsule, they place a solution of its contents in the spectrophotometer. Then ultraviolet rays are directed at this sample, and the amount which the sample will filter out or block is an accurate measurement of the vitamin A contained in the capsule.
2: You know, I'm beginning to understand what you family druggists are talking about when you tell us...
1: You can depend on any drug product that bears the name Rexall? Well, it's more than a slogan. It's a fact.
0: Good health to all from Rexall.

0: Folks, this is Phil Harris again. The Rexall Drug Company and our entire cast extend congratulations to the Boy Scouts of America, who are celebrating their 40th anniversary this week. 40 years of vital national service and character-building activity. This great youth organization is in the midst of its fundraising campaign. So be a good scout and give generously to the Boy Scouts. Good night, folks.
1: Good night, everybody.
2: This program was produced and directed by Paul Phillips. Included in today's cast were John Gibson, Laura Stockfield, and Jack Alderson. The part of Frankie Remley was played by Elliot Lewis, and Julius was played by Walter Tetley. Alice Faye appeared through the courtesy of 20th Century Fox. Next week, we broadcast again from New York. If you're tormented by a cough these winter days, try Cherisote, Rexall's famous cough remedy. Ruby red, pleasant-tasting Cherisote goes after coughs in two ways. First, it soothes the raw and irritated membranes of your throat and bronchial tubes. Second, it helps loosen your cough. Remember, it's a good idea to see your doctor about a cough that hangs on. Ask for Cherisote at the store with the orange and blue Rexall sign on the window. And remember, you can depend on any drug product that bears the name Rexall.
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4: That's the Phil Harris and Alice Faye Show from February 5th, 1950. That's an NBC broadcast with Phil Harris, Alice Faye, also Walter Tetley on there, Elliot Lewis, Gail Gordon, Jack Albertson from Chico and the Man. Remember that show?
5: Yes.
4: Yeah, Jack Albertson in that cast, Janine Roos. What a great show, and I hope you enjoyed that. Time for this month in music history.
5: All right, going back to 1980 this week with this song.
4: Another one bites the dust, Queen.
5: That's right. 1980. This song spent 3 weeks at number one and became one of Queen's biggest hits, obviously. I think it still holds up today. What do you think?
4: Oh, yeah. You know what? Queen.
5: Right?
4: They were incredible. But you
5: they
4: know,
5: were like royalty.
4: Wonder something weird. I never once had one Queen album.
5: Oh, I don't know why.
4: Never did.
5: I had that Night at the Opera. That was
4: did you have
5: one.
4: It?
5: Yeah, of course.
4: I never had any. You know, I've been complaining and saying my mom threw out all my albums.
5: Yeah.
4: I found them in my warehouse. I found all my record albums.
5: Oh, my God.
4: Fleetwood Mac,
5: Carl.
4: Billy Joel, all of them. Yeah, crazy. I don't have a record player, though.
5: Right.
4: But
5: that
4: I can look
5: be
4: at
5: solved.
4: Them. I can just look at them and have fond memories.
5: That's right.
4: All right, more of Hollywood 360 after this.

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1: In our next hour, it's a 1951 whodunit on the lineup starring Bill Johnstone. But first, we'll play Stump the Host. Lisa will ask me about 1970s and 1980s pop culture. I'll try to guess while you play along at home. Right, Lisa?
5: Right, Carl.
1: All right. See you soon.

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5: From crystal radios to smartphones, one signal has stood the test of time.
6: Or from Town Hall, I'm Ron Taylor. President Trump returning to the White House a bit earlier than expected after leaving Camp David in Maryland.
7: .com says Mr. Trump's return comes as the administration weighs its next steps in the war with Iran. The president's early return also comes ahead of his upcoming trip to New York for the UN General Assembly. Iran says it has revealed conditions to the U.S. through Qatar for ending the war and is waiting for President Trump's response.
6: Correspondent Andrew Stewart adding that Marine One arrived at the Ellipse in Washington late last night with the president. The midterm elections are less than 2 months away, but in some states, early voting the states began early voting Friday, with one more starting later in the month, Virginia, South Dakota, and Minnesota, allowing voters to begin casting their ballots before the midterms on September 18th. Early voting in Illinois began 40 days ahead of the reaction and the election. On September 24th in Sioux Falls, voters Lori Withy and Marcel Self say rising prices are on their minds.
8: I filled my gas tank up yesterday, and it was over $60 to fill my gas tank. I'm not happy.
9: I filled mine up, and it was over $30. I've never had to pay that for gas.
8: Yeah. And going to the grocery store is scary in itself as well.
9: Right. Every time you go, the prices are higher.
8: So, yeah, there's a few things that we need to change and fix.
6: President Trump is going to launch a new unit focused on AI after leading figures in the industry publicly sounding the alarm of the growing technology. AI Force will be overseen by a newly appointed AI czar. The president had appointed investor David Sachs at his AI crypto before the businessman stepped down from that role. News and analysis found at townhall.com.
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6: Correspondent Rika Ann Garcia reports on unrest at The Hague.
11: Dutch riot police have dispersed several hundred far-right protesters in The Hague after violence has erupted. Local authorities banned a planned march against immigration and asylum policies. Police made several arrests as protesters threw fireworks and other projectiles. Justice Minister David Van Fiel called for an extremely firm response and described the scenes as disgusting. He said that demonstrators made Nazi salutes, chanted anti-Semitic slogans, and attacked police. The Hague authorities banned the march after violence broke out. I'm Rika Ann Garcia.
6: Reporter Brent.

0: He is a man of conviction, and he's a man who cannot be bought or told by anyone what to do.
1: Vice President was the headliner Friday at a midterm rally in Council Bluffs, but the Western Edge area, of course, found itself with the competitive races for the Senate and the Governor's Mansion this year. You'll find more on these stories, plus breaking news and analysis, all at townhall.com.
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0: legs hosiery, but okay.
1: You disagreed with me?
2: Yeah.
1: You disagreed with me?
3: Ooh. Disagreed
0: you
3: with
0: me? Some new toys today, don't you?
1: Yes. I didn't have a lot of toys growing up, so.
0: So you're adding a
1: Mike
0: few.
1: Mike Bubble Bath Gastella gave me some new toys.
0: We don't need to hear about your toys.
3: Disagreed
0: you
3: with
0: got
3: me,
0: some
3: Lisa.
0: New toys today, don't you?
1: Yeah, very many.
0: I'm kidding. The movie Raiders of the Lost Ark was the first Indiana Jones movie released in theaters.
1: Absolutely true.
0: That is absolutely true. Yeah. It premiered.
1: Do I get a pizza? If I have a lot of toys growing up. He's all right.
0: You don't. It premiered in what year?
1: I would say probably.
0: Okay, let's move on.
1: Very many. 90.

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0: Breaking news this hour from Town Hall, I'm Ron Taylor. Fox News Digital basically reporting that President Trump has shortened his trip to Camp David by returning to the White House early last night, shortening the trip indeed for his dealings with Iran and weighing in on the next steps to deal with the war. And Iran issued basically last night a conveying conditions to the U.S. through Qatar to end the war and awaiting the president's response. We'll keep you updated on that story as it develops. It could be another season for the ultra-rich to switch states. California voters are about to debate whether to keep billionaires and keep them pay the 5% tax. And two wealthy supporters are facing a very simple dilemma.
1: Tom Steyer and NVIDIA CEO Jensen Huang both support California's proposed billionaire tax. Huang says he's perfectly fine paying it, potentially more than $7 billion. But critics ask, if they truly believe the tax is necessary, why wait for voters? Nothing prevents them from donating that money to California right now. The proposal may promise redistribution, but it could also drive wealth and innovation out of the state. Richard Boyd reporting.
0: Three media outlets will no longer be able to report from the White House lawn as they are banned from the White House.
2: President Trump says he is banning CNN, MS Now, and Politico from the White House due to what he called unfavorable coverage and says more could follow. In a post on Truth Social, he said it was for constant reporting of fake news. It's the administration's latest test of First Amendment protections, and it could upend the traditional five-network TV pool that covers the president. The president has pursued legal action against a variety of media outlets, including the New York Times, the Wall Street Journal, and the BBC. The Associated Press is still involved in the case after he kicked their journalist out of smaller events at the White House in retaliation for not changing the Gulf of Mexico's name.
0: More at townhall.com.
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0: Warren Buffett is stepping down as chairman of Berkshire Hathaway after leading the trillion-dollar conglomerate for more than six decades.
7: Warren Buffett is taking on a new role as chairman emeritus of Berkshire Hathaway after serving as chairman since 1970. His son Howard will become the company's new chairman as part of a long-planned succession. The 96-year-old, known to many financial market followers as the Oracle of Omaha, will remain a director. Buffett says he's confident with CEO Greg Abel and his son Howard as they lead Berkshire Hathaway. In a letter to shareholders, Buffett said he still has the best job in the world and that he's never felt better about what comes next. I'm Marcela Sanchez.
0: Warren Buffett became famous for his methodical investing style, buy good businesses when their prices are low and patient with well-chosen picks. This is townhall.com. The Texas Department of Transportation has paused issuing permits for flock cameras and other automated license plate readers along state highways.
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0: Sink.
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0: Good time.
1: I got it every Chevron.
0: That to you, Carrie Cash?
2: I do.
0: Okay,
2: yeah.
0: I just don't.
1: All right.
0: I think that's like old school, I guess.
1: When we come
2: back. I'm
1: scared
2: of getting stranded somewhere.
1: Yeah.
2: And, you know.
1: That's right.
2: Needing some cash.
0: Venmo.
1: All right, those were good, Lisa. Good job.
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0: Yes.
1: And Mike Bubble did a similar show called The Lineup. Elliot Lewis was tapped as producer-director, and it premiered in 1950. And like Dragnet, the series focused on true crime cases from closed files, and it was terrific. I mean, a really great lineup. Elliot Lewis was tapped. The show called The Mum Closed Files, and Molly, and it was about seven. Terrific. I mean, a really great case. Great series. From July 27th, we have a show called The Mum 1951. Here's part one of The Lineup.
6: Ladies and gentlemen, in just a moment, we'll take you behind the scenes of a
1: Molly About 7 case from July 27th.
6: In City, we're under the cold, glaring litter. This is The Lineup. Police headquarters in a great American city. The vagrant, the thief. The murderer. This is... One of the best... One of the best fighting generals of your United States Army said in an interview recently, there is a common belief that all that is necessary to prepare a man for fighting in the Army is certain basic training. That is not true anymore. A modern army has become a very fighting generals of your United States Army said like in an interview recently, organization with extremely complicated equipment and very specialized training is necessary to prepare fighting in the army a certain basic training. Plex organization with extremely quality as well as about that kind of need in the army. You young men between 18 and 34. Let's give that a moment's thought. What are you doing about that kind of need in the army? You young men between 18 and 34. Can you qualify? It's a growing army these days. And the men who can you qualify? It's a growing army these days. And the men who can...
7: Men, huh?
8: Okay, no, I think so. May I have your attention, please? You people out there on the other side of the wire in the audience room, may I have your attention?
9: I hear me. He's got a...
8: Well, go on.
10: Okay.
8: Now you stay put.
10: Where he's been staying?
11: A hotel.
8: Thought you were going to get him.
11: Swell.
12: You ready, copper?
13: Who are you talking to, Punk?
8: We got you, and we're going to get Stefano.
12: Okay.
8: With or without you, we're going to get him.
12: To you, copper. To you.
13: Get him
11: out.
13: Well. Not quite.
12: Sure. You ready, copper?
13: Who are you talking to, Punk?
14: Oh, brother.
13: Punk.
12: To you, copper. To you.
13: Get him out.
14: Talk about golf.
13: Yeah, well.
12: Sure.
13: Hey.
12: It's okay.
13: He's
12: ripped. Oh, brother.
13: Look, Quine.
12: I mean it.
14: Talk about gall.
13: Yeah.
12: They tripped, didn't you?
14: Yeah.
13: Get him downstairs. He really thinks that organization... Hey. Yes.
12: Come on.
14: Okay.
12: Oh, you hurt your ankle, huh?
14: Makes a difference?
12: I ask you a question.
14: Yeah, I hurt it.
13: Tripped.
14: Sure.
12: It's okay, he tripped.
13: Well, this whole thing is liable to get pretty serious.
14: Yeah, I know it.
12: Well, huh?
14: Makes a difference?
12: I ask you a question.
13: Yeah. Stefano's out to take over the... He tripped.
14: Sure.
13: He's got a big organization. Well, this whole thing's liable to get pretty serious now.
14: Yeah, I know it.
15: One guy like Haddock.
13: Stefano's out to take over the... And Haddock's no like a dummy. He's got a big organization. That's why now. It's going to be hard to crack.
14: More than one guy like Haddock.
13: And Haddock's no dummy. That's why it's going to be hard to crack. So let's put a couple of men on that witness, just to play.
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9: Hey, mister.
13: Well, hello, son.
9: Are you a policeman?
13: That's right.
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13: Well, I don't wear one. 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
9: Jamie Martin Fisher. 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
13: Now, you wouldn't want to shoot me.
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13: So long, Jamie.
9: Thanks for the nickel.
13: Here's some.
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13: McCarthy got it in the face, Waldron in the chest. Waldron, you know
22: he'll never fall for it, Ben.
13: Wouldn't you?
22: No.
13: Have you got one little lead?
22: No, but you're a police officer, Ben.
13: Charlie, we got to work...
22: Like this.
13: Well, it might work. We've got to stop Stefano.
22: Okay. Go on.
13: Way communication. Two command cars. Can you get me a waiver from the inspector for two command cars?
22: All right. But take it easy on the equipment.
13: Thanks, Charlie.
23: Don't you guys ever get tired? Get it?
13: You don't have to. You can take a walk. I'm not holding you.
23: Oh, come on. Somebody got a writ or something?
13: No writ, no something. I want you out on the street, Haddock. You will.
22: Let's go.
23: Now, wait a minute.
24: Yellowtown.
13: Asher, get Quine and meet me in the garage right now.
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0: to get...
1: Stefano, I've
0: been framed.
1: I thought he was one of your...
0: It's a boy.
2: You stupid idiot. You've been had.
0: I've been framed. Dirty no... It's all good things.
2: You stupid...
0: Get away! Get him away from me!
3: I'll get up there.
0: Dirty no good
3: things. You... Break it up.
0: Stupid.
3: All right, get over there, Haddock, and shut up.
0: Keep him off of me.
2: I'll fix that stupid little...
3: Shut up, Stefano.
2: Don't yell at me, Greb.
3: Shut up and sit down.
2: You don't tell me to do nothing, copper. You don't shove me around.
0: Get him away! Get him away from me!
3: Get him up there.
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5: 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I'll call off a number, their name, and charge. If you have any questions or identifications, please remember the number assigned to the prisoner as I call his name. At the end of each line, when I ask for questions around the number...
4: The Lineup, starring and Wally Mayer as Sergeant Matt Greb, is written by Blake Edwards, with music by Eddie Dunstetter. Featured in tonight's cast were Ed Begley, Jay Novello, Lou Krugman, Bill...
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8: And I only got half...
7: Right, well, you'll try to do that. Maybe next week.
8: All right.
7: Maybe next week.
8: All right. John Daner stars as J.B. Kendall, the frontier gentleman, in our next show. And we'll also play Name That Tune, right?
7: That's right.
8: All right. We'll see you soon. John Daner stars as J.B. Kendall, the frontier...

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2: Carl's my name.
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1: It was so hard on him.
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2: Carl.
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6: Hello, everyone. I'm Carl Amari, and this is Hollywood 360, the radio show that presents all things entertainment.
5: Roger. Ready to move out.
6: Including trivia content. 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I'm Carl Amari, and this is Hollywood 360, the movie review radio show that is celebrity interviews, presents all things entertainment, news, and classic radio shows. My co-host is the
7: Forgot about that.
6: I don't know. What is it?
7: I mean, this is something you should know about. It's women. It's L.A. Won titles. Forgot about that.
6: I don't know. What is it?
7: I mean, this is something you should know about. It's women. It's L.A. Woman.
6: L.A. Woman.
7: L.A. Woman.
6: Yeah.
7: So this was released in 1970. The Doors' final album with Jim Morrison reached number 55 on the Billboard 200.
6: Wow.
7: It's a cool song.
6: Really great song.
7: Yeah, I thought you'd like this one. And it was the title track of the Doors' on the Billboard 200.
6: Wow.
7: It's a cool song.
6: Really great song.
7: Yeah, I thought you'd like this.
6: Mm-hmm. Okay, I missed that one.
7: All right.
6: All right.
7: Here's the next. This is a great song.
6: That one.
7: All right. Two.
6: Okay. All right.
7: Here's the next. This is a great song.
6: Having a hard time.
7: Yeah. You know why?
6: Silver Bullet Band.
7: I think it'd be worse. All right. And what's the title? And what's the title of the song? Of the song.
6: All right, any more?
7: Yes, I've got one more for
6: okay.
7: you.
6: Okay. Doubt about it.
7: Yeah.
6: All right, any more?

0: I don't know. I'm having trouble.
1: Yeah.
0: Wait so long.
1: I know.
0: Two tickets to paradise. Wait so long. I don't know. I'm having trouble.
1: Yeah. Wait so long. I decided paradise was a place. No.
0: Two tickets to paradise.
1: I decided paradise was a place. That's right.
0: Trip so far from.
1: That's right. Trip so far from. Two tickets to paradise by Eddie Money.
0: Eddie Money?
1: Released in 78. That's right. Tickets to paradise by Eddie Money. Click on the trigger. Reach number two.
0: Eddie Money?
1: Released in 78. Two and became one of his signature songs.
0: I think it was so good, I'm going to do it again. Okay. Eddie Money.
1: Ooh, that was quick.
0: Huh?
1: Yeah.
0: Huh?
1: Yeah.
0: I am pretty spectacular. Lisa Wolf and Mike Bubblebath Costello. I didn't do too bad on those.
1: No. It doesn't work. But the money one works.
0: When we come back, good Western. All right, Lisa Wolf and on front. Mike Bubblebath Costello. I didn't do too bad on those.
1: No.
0: When we come back, good Western on Frontier. Stick around.
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0: 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We play a lot of these. You know why?
5: But as a man with a gun in the West, as a reporter for the London Times, he writes his colorful and unusual stories. But as a man with a gun, he lives and becomes a part of the violence. In just a moment, we will bring you the latest report from the Frontier Gentlemen. 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
6: A freshly painted sign read out stiffly and said...
7: Afternoon, sir.
6: You see what you've
7: got? A few minutes, but he'll be right. Oh, no.
6: Well...
7: I got me two old rem...
6: Let me see you try.
7: Oh, no, I guess not.
6: Come on.
7: No,
6: oh,
7: I reckon not.
6: Go on. Put on the belt. I'm curious to see how you handle those relics.
7: Yes, sir.
6: I should think they'd be a little heavy for you.
7: Yeah, they were at first, but I kind of got used to them. Of course, I can't shoot both at once.
6: I've never yet seen a man who could with any accuracy.
7: Say, maybe we'd better get back inside. I guess Pa ought to be back by now.
6: In a minute. I want to see how you hit those bullseyes.
7: Yes, sir.
6: Ready?
7: Yes, sir.
6: All right. Now, you draw when I say the word. Draw. (Clears throat) May I see your gun?
7: Yes, sir.
6: How many bullets did you have in there?
7: Five.
6: Is the other gun loaded? Do you mind doing that again?
7: I guess so.
6: Good Lord.
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0: That's first portion of Frontier Gentleman with the fastest gun that never was, also known as Wonder Boy, from August 17, 1958. We'll get back to it right after this.

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0: So you drowned the fire, you stirred it, drowned it again, and felt that it was cold?
1: Uh-huh.
0: Yeah, but he's just letting you know you did good.
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16: 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Okay, we're in the middle of Frontier Gentleman, the fastest gun that never was, or Wonder Boy, from August 17, 1958, starring John Daner. Here's the conclusion.
2: It was the most unbelievable thing I'd ever seen. Twice, in a little more than 1 second, this boy had drawn, fanned the hammers of his ancient guns, and put 5 bullets in a 6-inch circle from a distance of 25 feet. Now he stood, eyes downcast, obviously uncomfortable.
17: I guess we better see if Pa's back.
2: Dick, why didn't you want to show me how you shoot?
17: Oh, I figured maybe you'd be mad and not buy a suit of clothes from Pa. We sure need the business.
2: I feel like a bit of a fool. I'm certainly not mad. Awed might be the word. Who taught you to draw like that?
17: Uncle Amos.
2: Hmm. He must have been quite handy with the gun himself.
17: Oh, he was good. But he said I was better. He'd have his bristles up right now if he'd seen me showing off to you. Uncle Amos always said, never show a man your draw unless you mean it, because someday you might have to throw down with him.
2: Now, you listen to me, young friend. You'll never have to worry about that with me. I have no wish to commit suicide.
18: Dick, where are you? Dick!
17: Out back, Ma.
18: Come inside, quick. Your paw's been hurt.
17: Huh? What's the matter? Pa?
19: It's all right,
17: Pa.
19: It's all right.
20: Help me get him laid down on the sofa, son.
2: Yeah, let me help.
19: Who are you?
17: This is Mr. Kendall, Pa. Came in for to buy some clothes.
2: Easy now. Put your weight on me.
17: What happened? What happened, Ma?
20: Hush up, Dick. Doctor should be along directly, Eli. Now you rest comfortable. Mm-hmm. Is it still bleeding?
19: Yeah, I guess so.
17: Ma? You've been shot.
2: Mrs. Jackson, get some clean rags. Tear up a shirt. We've got to stop the bleeding.
20: Yes. Pa? Pa?
19: Why don't you get to fretting, boy? This looks worse than it is, huh? I ain't gonna die.
2: Dick, help me get his jacket off.
17: Yes, sir. Mm-hmm. Pa? Pa? He's dead, mister.
2: He's fainted. Get some water on to boil. The doctor will need it when he takes out the bullet.
17: You sure he ain't dead?
2: I tell you, he's fainted. Now do as you're told.
20: Here. I had some sheeting put away for bandages.
2: That's...
20: Oh.
2: It's all right. He'll come around.
20: He's so white.
2: Loss of blood. Have you got any whiskey?
20: No.
19: I feel some better. I guess I went off for a couple of minutes. I'm truly thankful for your help, mister.
2: It's all right.
19: Afraid you're going to have to wait a bit for your suit, though, less than you're willing to wear ready-made.
2: Oh, don't worry about that. Just lie quietly.
19: That fella, he had no cause. No cause, Paul.
20: I know, dear.
19: It'll be against the law. Man's got no right...
2: How did it happen, Mrs. Jackson?
20: Well, we'd gone to the warehouse to get some bolts of cloth. A couple of drunks come out of Gerber's saloon, start shooting and deviling around. They seen Eli and me coming down the street.
19: I seen one fella a couple of days back. He come in here to buy a pair of boots. Crowley's his name. I didn't have nothing cheap enough, and he didn't have the money. Didn't look like the kind I'd give credit, so he went off without his boots.
20: They was drunk, Eli. He didn't do it purposeful. The bullet must have hit a rock or something and bounced up.
19: Maybe.
17: Who was the other fella, Pa?
19: Boy, what are you doing with that gun belt on? You know your ma and me's told you never to bring it in the house.
17: Well, I was out back showing Mr. Kennedy.
19: You never mind what you was doing and showing. You go hang up them guns this minute, you hear?
20: Do as your pa says,
19: Dick. Now, you seen what guns can do to your Uncle Amos. Now, me.
20: Don't excite yourself, Eli.
19: I ain't exciting myself. I ain't gonna have that boy turn into killer.
17: I ain't, Pa. No
19: now,
17: such
19: don't you
17: thing.
19: Talk back to me, boy. I'll strip the hide off on you.
20: Come back, Eli. Dick, do as your pa tells you. Go on.
17: I know, baby.
2: Did you put the water on the boil?
17: Yeah.
2: Good. Now, why don't you go and see if the doctor's coming?
17: Yeah, all right.
19: Now, you take off them guns and belt.
17: But
19: Boy, when I get up, I'm gonna thrash your backside, I am for sure. You're just getting too big for your britches.
20: Please, son, can't you see what you're doing to your pa? Do like he says.
17: I'm sorry, but I saw what happened to Uncle Amos. Well, ain't no one gonna shoot my pa and get away with it.
19: Boy, you come back here.
20: Dick! Dick!
2: Don't worry, I'll get him.
19: You tell him it was an accident. What? No real shooting?
2: Dick!
19: It was an accident.
2: Dick! Dick! Wait, I want to talk to you. Now, slow down, young fella.
17: Don't hold on to me, Mr. Kendall. I got a thing to do.
2: Now, use your head. You can't fight two grown men.
17: If I got to, I can. Ain't nobody around here thinks I'm big enough to
2: You're
17: use a gun.
2: Big enough.
1: 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Correspondent Rika Ann Garcia files this report on the Iranian Nobel Peace Prize laureate, saying that Iranians are paying the heavy price for the conflict.
21: Iran's most prominent human rights activist says Iranians are suffering and paying the price for the conflict. In an interview with the AP, Narges Mohammadi said Iranians are grappling with multiple crises, but many quietly defy their leaders. If you go out into the streets, you see a wave of resistance among the people, a wave of awareness, and their determination to stand up for their rights. Although the government's repression has also intensified, although the government does not want to give the people this space and wants to force them to retreat, and this is a heavy struggle, the reality is that the people are standing firm, and that gives us the reason for hope. I'm Rika Ann Garcia.
1: You'll find more on these stories, plus breaking news and analysis, when you log on to townhall.com. I'm Ron Taylor. President Trump says the United States must lead the next technological revolution.
22: In a major announcement, the president is creating a new AI force and plans to appoint an artificial intelligence czar to oversee the effort. The goal, according to the president, is to protect America's leadership in AI while making sure the industry does not engage in harmful or illegal practices. Mr. Trump also emphasized the national security implications of artificial intelligence. China and other countries are aggressively developing their own AI capabilities, and the president said the United States is currently ahead of the competition. He intends to keep it that way. John Scott reporting.
1: Veteran news reporter Brendan Farrington has died.

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1: You have the courage to defend it with the same clarity?
2: You just shot up my paw, Auerbach. I aim to kill you for it.
3: Kill me!
4: You kidding that there Mealy Mouth Taylor down the street? Boy, I might have known. Mealy Mouth little son.
2: Mr. Crowley, I'm going to put my gun back now. Next time I unshuck it, you better draw your own self, because I ain't going to be doing no fancy trick shooting a glass out of your hand. I'm going to kill you.
4: Boy, you sure are fast, that's for sure. Yeah, but you just a kid. Now, I ain't got no quarrel with no kid.
2: You gunned my pa.
4: Oh, no, that there was an accident. Me and Loba here, we was just having some fun, and your pa, well, he come waltzing up with the missus, and he kind of got in the way of a bullet is all. It wasn't nobody's fault.
2: You gonna draw?
4: Loby, you tell a kid, ain't it the truth?
5: Sure it is. Didn't mean no harm.
4: Mister, you with the kid here?
6: Yes.
4: Well, you get him out of here, huh?
6: No, I don't think so. I want to see his face when he kills you.
4: You loco.
6: I'm a newspaper man. It's my job to write about such things. The birth of a killer. He can draw and empty his gun before you can even get yours out, Crowley. He knows it, too. That's why he's going to be a very important killer. He might even be as famous as Billy the Kid. Go for your gun, Crowley. He's waiting. He wants the excuse to see you die. If you don't, he'll kill you anyway.
2: No, that ain't so. It ain't so.
4: Now, look, mister. Kid. I'm sorry about your pa, huh? I'm sorry for what I said. Ain't no sense getting riled. I got a few dollars. Help pay for the doctor and all. Huh?
6: He doesn't want that. He wants to be able to go home, tell his father and his mother what he's done. Show them what a big man he is. He can shoot a gun. Kill. That'll make him very grown
2: up. No, that ain't why. I told you it ain't.
4: Now, here, kid. Now, you take this. It's $40. You get that to your old man. It'll pay for the doctors and such. I got me a little strike a couple days back, you see. You tell him I'll be in and buy the best suit of clothes and custom made he's got in the store.
2: You tell him that now, will you? We don't want your money. You stay away from us, you hear? If you don't, I'll be back.
4: Oh, sure, boy, anything you say.
6: Give me the money, Crowley. I'll see his father gets it.
4: Yeah, you do that! Dick, look out!
6: Crowley had pushed me off balance and had gone for his gun. The boy was at the door 20 feet away, his back turned. Crowley fired, and in that same instant, Dick whirled and shot back. He shattered a bottle on the bar. Both had missed. I was only 6 feet away. My two bullets took away half of Crowley's face. I took the boy back to his father's place. The doctor had removed a piece of lead in Eli Jackson's shoulder, and he was resting more comfortably.
7: Well, I'm glad you found him, Mr. Kendall, before there was any trouble.
6: There was trouble, Mr. Jackson, but it wasn't his fault.
8: He didn't do any shooting.
6: No, he didn't kill anybody. He didn't hurt anybody.
2: Dad, I want you to take Uncle Amos' guns. Sell them. I don't want them. No guns. Ever.
7: Shucks, boy. I couldn't get two bits on them old things. You figure you've had enough play out of them. You just hang them up. Show them to your grandchildren someday.
2: Yeah.

0: Yeah, maybe I'll do that.
1: Mr. Kendall, will you be in Deadwood for a while?
2: Yes, for a while.
3: Well, now, that's just fine. I tell you, you come on back in a couple of days, I'll be up and around, and I'd sure like to make you a fine suit of clothes.
2: Thank you. I will.
1: Dick, show Mr. Kendall out.
0: Yes, ma'am. Mr. Kendall? I'm sorry.
2: It's all right.
0: I might have been killed.
2: You might?
0: You was right about shooting a man being different from a target. I could shoot the glass out of his hand because I knew that didn't mean nothing. But I couldn't kill him.
2: Killing's ugly. You saw what Crowley looked like.
0: I saw.
2: You should have remembered what your uncle told you. Never show a man you're drawn as you mean it. Someday you might have to throw down with him.
0: I'm sorry I didn't remember it. But I won't need to again. I promise you, Mr. Kendall.
2: Well, I'll take your word for it, Dick.

Frontier Gentlemen was written, produced, and directed by Anthony Ellis and stars John Daner as J.B. Kendall. Featured in the cast were Virginia Gregg, Eddie Firestone, Stacey Harris, Jack Crucian, and Ben Wright.

0: That's Frontier Gentlemen, starring John Daner, with The Fastest Gun That Never Was, also known as The Wonder Boy, from August 17th, 1958. Hope you enjoyed that. Time for this month in music history.
1: That's right. I have another great song from 1980.

0: journey?
1: Yes.
0: Wow.
1: Sometimes. This journey is called Any Way You Want It, and it reached number 23, and it's one of their most recognizable songs.
0: That's the way you need
1: it's really a big concert anthem.
0: Yeah.
1: Great.
0: Very good, Lisa.
1: Very good, Carl.
0: Very good, Mike Bubblebath Costello.
2: Thank you.
0: All right. When we come back, it's more of Hollywood 360. Stick around.

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7: Hello, everyone. I'm Carl Amari, and this is Hollywood 360, the radio show that presents all things entertainment, including trivia contests and games, movie reviews, celebrity interviews, showbiz news, and classic radio shows. My co-host is the illustrious Lisa Wolf. In this hour, Groucho Marx is our quizmaster on You Bet Your Life from 1950, but it's time now for Fact or Fiction. Lisa will present information on 1970s and 80s songs. I must guess if they're fact or fiction while you play along at home. Right, Lisa?
8: That's right. Carl, I feel so confident that you're not going to get all of these correct. There's only seven that I'm going to give you that same offer one more time.
9: I'm sorry. That is a really boring story.
8: Okay, then we could skip it.
7: All right, give me the offer again.
8: That's what I thought, but you said it was boring.
7: That's all right.
8: So you are or you aren't interested in the
7: I'm
8: offer?
7: I'm interested in the
8: That's
7: offer.
8: That's what I thought. Okay. So here I
7: got to get them all right?
8: There's only seven,
7: okay.
8: So the answer is yes.
7: All right.
8: It's always yes.
7: What do you think, Mike?
8: Can you do it?
7: I don't know.
10: I'm hoping he can do it.
7: All right.
8: Okay, I feel confident
11: begin.
8: You can't.
7: Did you hear that?
8: No.
11: Let the games begin.
8: All right, here we go.
7: Okay.
8: Let's play the song first.
7: Mm. Great song.
8: So this is Dream On by Aerosmith.
7: Aerosmith. Who sings better, me or Steven Tyler?
8: I can hear you a little bit.
7: I can't. It's too high.
8: Well, then I can't answer.
7: I think he's a little better.
8: Okay, well, we'll go with
7: like
8: that.
7: Like 1%.
8: Then. Well, let's go with that.
7: Maybe 2%.
8: Yeah, maybe. All right, here's your statement.
7: Okay.
8: Dream On by Aerosmith was the band's first major hit.
7: No.
8: Fact or fiction?
7: Fiction.
8: Bzz.
7: I'm wrong already.
8: You're wrong. It was a fact released in 1973, and it later reached number 6 on the Billboard chart, though this was his first major hit. So I can rest easy now. Sorry, Mike. He blew it for you.
10: Yeah, I know.
8: Yeah, he does that.
7: If I'm going to blow it, I want to blow it right away, like in the very first one. You
8: okay,
7: know?
8: So you don't even have to get excited
7: about
8: it.
7: I'm fine.
8: It.
7: I'm not even upset.
8: Really? You look upset.
7: I'm not upset.
8: You are. There's steam coming out of your
7: ears.
8: I'm
7: not upset.
8: Okay.
7: I'm managing my stress level.
8: Okay.
7: Trying to at least.
8: Okay. Let's all work right. at that.
7: Okay.
8: Maggie May by Rod Stewart. Let's listen.
7: Love this song.
8: I know.
7: I love anything Rod Stewart does, you know? Wake up, Maggie. I think I got something to say to you. Who sings better?
8: It's late September. You gotta sing for me.
7: Back at school.
8: I'll go with Rod.
7: All right. You lowered your score right there.
8: I figured. But I gave you two options for pizza, and you blew them both. So that was on you.
7: That was nice. That was the understudy.
8: Maggie May was originally the B-side of the song Reason to Believe. Fact or fiction?
7: Fiction.
8: It is a fact. It was the B-side to Reason to Believe, but radio stations flipped it over and made it a number one hit. They chose the hit. So, smash your day.
10: Can you get a pizza for all of them wrong?
7: Yeah.
8: You know, that would be something.
7: How
8: like,
7: about that?
8: You know, next week we're going to do
7: no,
8: that.
7: No, let's do it now.
8: No, you should. Okay, Carl.
7: All right, let's do it.
8: Let's do it.
7: Come on.
8: Let's have some fun. If you get them all wrong, I'll get you a pizza.
7: But I'm
8: going
7: to try to get them right.
8: Well, no, you aren't.
7: Yeah, I'm going to try. All right.
8: You do whatever you want to do.
7: Ahead.
8: Let's
7: well, I don't have any faith in myself, so that's why I'm trying
8: to. I know.
7: So, all right, go ahead. Huey Lewis on the news.
8: That's right.
7: Serious
8: the Power of Love by Huey Lewis in the news.
7: Yeah. Okay.
8: Here's your statement.
7: Yeah.
8: This song was written specifically for the movie Back to the Future.
7: No.
8: I need a fact or fiction.
7: Fiction. I'm right.
8: No.
7: I'm wrong. Oh, so I got it wrong. Excellent. I got it wrong. Awesome.
8: It's a fact. The song was written specifically for the
7: awesome.
8: Film.
7: Awesome.
8: And then became a number one hit in 85.
7: Wow.
8: All right, so you got another one wrong.
7: Great.
8: Okay.
7: I can smell that pizza.
8: That was a good idea, Mike.
7: Yeah.
8: All okay, right. Three wrong.
7: Okay.
8: Okay, here's the next song.
7: The Bangles.
8: That's right. This is Walk Like an Egyptian by the Bangles.
7: There are some pretty girls in this band, I'll tell you. The Bangles. I never saw them live, but I would have liked to. You know?
8: I'm sure.
7: All right, so what's my question?
8: Statement. Walk Like an Egyptian by the Bangles was originally written for Tony Basil before the Bangles recorded it.
7: Well, it's true, so I'm going to say fiction.
8: You are right.
7: Yeah.
8: It is fact. I mean, you're wrong, so
7: that's
8: you're right.
7: Right.
8: You're
7: right.
8: Confusing me. That is a fact. It was, the songwriter was Liam Sternberg, originally offered the song to Tony Basil before the Bangles recorded it.
7: How many more do I got to miss to get up pizza?
8: You got three more to go.
7: Oh, that's going to be hard.
8: Is it, though? Because you're really good at missing. Should be nothing.
7: Well, on that one, I knew it was, so I had to guess the other way.
8: Okay, here's the next song.
7: All right. Hit me with your best shot.
8: That's right. Pat Benatar.

0: great song.
1: All right, here's your statement. Hit Me With Your Best Shot by Pat Benatar was written specifically for her. Fact or fiction?
0: Well, it's fiction, so I'm going to say fact.
1: It is fiction.
0: That's right.
1: It is fiction.
0: So I got it wrong.
1: So you got it wrong.
0: Yeah.
1: Okay.
0: Ah!
1: You're confusing me,
0: Mike.
1: Actually.
0: Only two more and we get a pizza!
1: I'm feeling good about this.
0: Oh, are you?
1: Okay.
0: Don't feel too good.
1: Okay.

0: Love Rock and Roll by Joan Jett was originally recorded by Joan Jett.
1: Was originally recorded by Joan Jett?
0: Right.
1: So
0: was she the original recording of this song?
1: She was not.
0: I need a fact or a fiction.
1: So I will say...
0: I'm going to read
1: fact,
0: it
1: again. Because it wasn't. So I'm say fact.
0: It was fiction. The Arrows recorded it first in 1975.
1: Well, Mike, I got it wrong again. We're down to the last one here.
0: We are.
1: Oh, my goodness gracious. I love pizza.
0: All right, you got one more.
1: I love pizza.
0: Carl, what happens every time you start gloating? What
1: that
0: happens?
1: Pizza, that pizza's as good as ours.
0: You're gloating.
1: That pizza, Mike, you can taste the pizza.
0: You're gloating.
1: Bring a fork and knife to the radio station.
0: You're
1: next
0: gloating.
1: Week,
0: are you ready?
1: I am getting this next one wrong.
0: All right, let's go.
1: Boys are back in town.
0: That's right. This is Thin Lizzy.
1: Yeah. Okay.
0: Here's your statement.
1: All right.
0: Now think.
1: Okay.
0: The Boys Are Back in Town by Thin Lizzy was originally recorded as a slower song before becoming the hard rock hit.
1: That's actually fact, so I'm going to say fiction.
0: You got it right. So no, you're wrong.
1: What?
0: You're wrong. It's fiction. You
1: what?
0: Said fiction. It's fiction. The song was recorded. You're wrong.
1: So I'm saying it was actually recorded slower. And then...
0: It wasn't,
1: oh,
0: though.
1: Oh, man. I missed it.
0: It wasn't. The song was recorded
1: Mike,
0: in the upbeat rock
1: hey, Mike,
0: style.
1: Mike, don't bring your fork or knife.
0: Carlos, yeah, what did yeah, I tell yeah. you what happened? You gloated and then you missed it.
1: Mike, I got it right.
0: No, you got it right,
1: yeah,
0: so
1: I got
0: it's wrong.
1: Right, so it's wrong.
0: Yeah.
1: That's absolutely... Like, it's torturous, you know? It's actual torture, you know that? It's like, I feel like I've been tortured.
0: I agree
1: like,
0: with you.
1: Like someone, like, tied me down and Chinese water tortured me. Oh my God, Lisa.
0: I feel good about it, Carl.
1: Oh my goodness.
2: I feel like the goal now should be, like, try to get at least one pizza this year.
0: Well, yeah. Keep working at it, Carl.
1: All right.
0: You let Mike down, by the way.
1: Sorry, Mike.
0: Mike's very upset.
1: When we come back, we're going to listen to Groucho Marx as You Bet Your Life. Stick around.
0: Sorry, Mike.
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1: 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Okay, it's time for You Bet Your Life with Groucho Marx. This was not only a radio show, but a very successful TV show. And you know how it worked. He would interview couples and kind of riff with them. He would ad-lib with them. It was always funny. And the radio show started in 1947, and then it transitioned to television in 1950, and it was on simultaneously on radio and TV. This is a October 4th, 1950 broadcast. The secret word is wall. Here's Groucho Marx on You Bet Your Life.
8: Ladies and gentlemen, the secret word tonight is wall. W-A-L-L.
9: Really?
8: You bet your life. The more than 3,000 DeSoto Plymouth dealers of America present Groucho Marx in You Bet Your Life, the comedy quiz series produced and transcribed from Hollywood. And here he is, the one, the only...
9: Groucho! That's me, Groucho Marx.

0: Well, here I am again, all ready to start the new season with $1,000 for one of our couples. Fenneman, who's first to try for it?
1: Well, a couple about to be married, Groucho. They were selected by the studio audience just before we went on the air.
0: Really?
1: They are Corrine Dressler and Elmer Rich.
0: Hmm.
1: People, step right up here and meet Groucho Marx.
0: Welcome, kids, for the DeSoto Plymouth Dealers of America. And if you say the secret word while we're talking, you'll divide $100 between you. It's a common word, something you'll find around the house. A couple about to be married. Corrine Dressler, is that...
2: That's right.
0: And Elmer Rich, eh?
3: Yes, Groucho.
0: So you two are about to set sail on the sea of matrimony, eh? Mr. Dressler, where are you from?
2: I'm from the Tri-City, Dubuque, Iowa.
0: Is that three cities, Dubuque, Iowa?
2: Well, it's right on the boundary of Illinois, Wisconsin, and Iowa.
0: Oh, well, that's very educational. And Mr. Rich, where are you from?
3: Small corner of South Dakota near Alcester.
0: Oh, you look like Jimmy Roosevelt. Only he wears a necktie, huh? Now, how old are you?
2: 22.
0: And you?
4: 30.
0: 30. Just think, I'm old enough to be your father. Yeah. If you think long enough, I'm old enough to be your grandfather. What sort of work do you do, Elm? I'll call you Elm. That's a tree I used to know in North Dakota. Huh?
3: I work for the Owens, Illinois Glass Company.
0: Owens, Illinois Glass Company? Where is Owens, Illinois?
3: In Vernon, California.
0: Has Rand McNally heard about this?
3: I'm in Owens, Illinois.
0: Elmer, let's start all over again. Just where is Owens, Illinois?
3: There isn't any such place as Owens, Illinois.
0: You just said it was in Vernon, California. I hope your glass is clearer than your geography. What is your job at this plant specifically?
3: I'm a production recorder.
0: Production recorder? And what does that consist of?
3: Well, after the ware is put in boxes, it's put on wheel wagons. And
0: I didn't get the first.
3: After the bottles, ware.
0: The wares?
3: We call it ware.
0: Why don't you call it bottles? It's too simple?
3: I guess so. I don't know. But anyway, it's...
0: Have you ever inquired? Why don't you ask the foreman at the plant why they don't call them bottles, since they are bottles?
3: Well, I don't know. I never
0: you just stand there and giggle at the foreman, huh? Elmer, you're a cinch to get bounced. Well, anyway, what is your job?
3: I'm a production recorder.
0: No, we passed that point some time ago, huh?
3: Well, the job consists of checking out all bottles that have been packed in boxes that have been sent out of the packing room to be shipped to different customers. And I record all that, which in turn is sent to the accounting office for their records.
0: And then they destroy it, I suppose. Right? And where do you work, Corrine? Where do you work?
2: I work at Owens, Illinois, too.
0: For a town that doesn't exist. Owens, Illinois has a bigger population than Vernon, California. How did you meet this chap?
2: I was working one day, and he used to come around every hour to check the offware. And
0: that's what you thought. Huh?
2: Well, he didn't pay any attention to me for a long time, and I noticed him. But one day, he finally noticed me for some reason or other, and he
0: asked
2: me...
0: What was the reason?
2: I don't know.
0: I know, but I won't tell you. You know, two can play at that game. I can be just as coy as you can. Well, anyway, you looked him over. He had looked you over.
2: And finally, he came up and asked me for a date. And then after that, he used to stop around every half hour.
0: Must have got a lot of work done at that plant. And what is your job at the factory?
2: I'm a selector.
0: A selector?
2: Yes.
0: Isn't that strange? I knew you were a selector the moment I saw you. If I met you on the street, I'd say to myself, there's a selector if I ever saw one. Now then, what is a selector?
2: Well, I check all the... I mean, I pack all the ware in boxes.
0: You call it wares too, huh?
2: Yes. And I check it for all defects. For cracks and for bullheads.
0: Bullheads?
2: Yes.
0: What do you do? Do you go fishing in this plant? Was that how you selected Elmer? You examined him to see if he was cracked? Well, let's talk about your future as man and wife. How much do you figure it's going to cost the two of you to live for a month, Elmer?
3: I don't believe it's costing as much as it does now.
0: Thelma, how do you figure it'll cost you less to live after you're married?
3: Well, I won't be going out eating dinner every night and going to movies and out to races.
0: Is this true, Corrine? Aren't you? Are you going to cut down on the entertainment?
2: Well, we don't go out to dinner very often, and we don't go to too many movies. Haven't been to the races in a long time.
0: Thelma, you're trapped in one of your own bottles. Thelma, why don't you forget this girl and marry the one you've been spending all your money on? Now, in just 1 minute, you're going to play your Bet Your Life for a chance at $1,000. Before you do, pay close attention to Fenneman, who is speaking for all of us on the show.
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0: Here we go. Let's see how high I can build you $20. Fenneman, tell them the rules.
1: Each of our three couples has $20. They bet as much of that $20 as they want on each of four questions. The couple that earns the most money gets a chance at the $1,000 DeSoto Plymouth question at the end of the show. You see, our other two couples are in a waiting room off stage, so they don't know what's happening out here.
0: Well, that's fair enough. Here we go. Now, let's see how high I can build you $20. You selected national parks as your category. Here's your first question. How much of the $20 will you try?
2: Ten.
0: In what state is the Grand Canyon National Park?
3: Arizona.
0: Arizona is right.
1: And they're on the way, Groucho. They have $30.
0: All right, you got $30. Remember, you're going for $1,000 tonight. Now, how much of the $30 will you bet on your second question?
3: $20, huh?
0: You don't pay any attention to her at all. Huh? All right, in what state is Mount Rainier National Park?
3: Washington.
0: Washington is correct.
1: They're really finding out they have $50.
0: All right, here's your third question. How much of the $50 will you bet?
3: $20.
2: Not yet.
0: You're betting $20?
2: Yes.
0: Just ignore them out there. Huh? Here's your third question. You're betting $20. In what state is the Everglades National Park?
3: Florida.
0: Florida is right.
1: Well, we're getting out of there. $70, that's right.
0: All right, here's your last chance to beat the other couples. How much of the $70 will you bet?
3: $10.
2: All right, $10.
0: $10. In what state is Carlsbad Cavern National Park?
3: Oh, New Mexico.
0: New Mexico is correct.
1: $80.
4: 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Secret word is wall. It's from October 4th, 1950. More after this.

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0: So you drowned the fire, you stirred it, drowned it again, and felt that it was cold?
1: Uh-huh.
0: Yep, he's just letting you know you did good.
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9: Hello, I'm Jerry Stewart, and this is One Moment in America. We've all heard the saying, talk is cheap. But what does that really mean? Listen to what one president had to say about talk and action. On April the 23rd, 1910, President Theodore Roosevelt spoke these powerful words. He said, "It's not the critic who counts, not the man who points out how the strong man stumbles or where the doer of deeds could have done better. The credit belongs to the man who is actually in the arena, whose face is marred by dust and sweat and blood, who strives valiantly, and who, at the worst, if he fails, while daring greatly." Americans, wake up, stand up, get in the arena. I'm Jerry Stewart, and that was One Moment in America.
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9: 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You'll love it. All right, we're listening to You Bet Your Life. Groucho Marx is our quiz master. He's just, I mean, he's just hilarious. I mean, I laughed so hard when I listened to this show. This is from October 4th, 1950. Here's the conclusion.
8: Well, thanks and good luck from the DeSoto Plymouth dealers. Now, don't go too far away. You may get a chance at the big question.
14: Our next couple doesn't know that the secret word is wall. Perhaps they'll say it while they're talking to you. Okay, fellas?
8: Perhaps.
14: Bring them in. We invited some women to the show tonight who operate self-service laundries. And just before we went on the air, our studio audience selected Miss Pauline Jenks. Her partner is a married man from the audience, Mr. Huntley Chapin. Folks, meet Groucho Marx.
8: Welcome to You Bet Your Life. And if you say the secret word, you'll divide $100 between you. It's a common word, something you'll find around the house. 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Mr. Chapin, how long have you been a self-service laundry operator?
15: I'm the married man.
8: I wondered, he had such a clean shirt on. That's what fooled me.
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0: News this hour from Town Hall. I'm Ron Taylor. President Trump has returned to the White House tonight a bit early, having left his Camp David time in Maryland earlier than expected, the president shortening the trip as his administration weighs its next step in the war with Iran and have his trip to New York next week for the General Assembly meeting. Iran said earlier yesterday that it had conveyed conditions to the U.S. through Qatar for ending the war and was waiting for the president's response. At an Oval Office event Friday, the president announcing a nationwide plan to lower Medicaid drug prices, thus helping state budgets.
19: President Trump is announcing that all 50 states will join a program to provide most favored nation pricing for some Medicaid drugs.
20: This will save states billions and billions of dollars per year on drugs and allow them to invest those savings in providing better health care and higher quality service for the American people. I mean, this one thing alone should win us the midterms.
19: Lower prices could help state budgets that help fund the programs.
20: Every state will now have the ability to use those extra billions of dollars to invest in other healthcare improvements, or something else.
19: Jennifer King, Washington.
0: Several of the nation's largest left-leaning voter engagement and racial justice organizations are facing steep funding shortfalls and staffing cutbacks.
21: The shortfalls are setting off alarms among Democratic strategists who are betting on high turnout efforts this fall. Their financial woes are surfacing just as voting is getting underway in a midterm election that will determine control of Congress for the final 2 years of President Trump's term. In response, the Democratic National Committee says it's making what it calls historic investments in organizing what may be an uphill battle to get out the vote. Bob Agner reporting.
0: Saudi Arabia confirming yesterday that Yemen's Houthi rebels tried to attack its capital with a ballistic missile. More news at townhall.com.
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21: It's a tradition and an event that's been going on for just under 200 years. The 191st Oktoberfest is officially underway in Munich, Germany.
24: Munich's Oktoberfest kicked off with the city's mayor tapping the first keg of beer and opening the 191st edition of the world's largest folk festival. Over the course of 16 days, around 6 million visitors are expected at the Oktoberfest. The majority of them come from Germany, but millions of guests also travel from around the world. German authorities tightened security measures after the festival last year had to close temporarily due to overcrowding. This year, AI-powered cameras were installed to detect large crowds early on, while knives and flying objects have been banned as an added security measure. I'm Rika Ann Garcia.
21: President Trump launching a new unit focused on AI after leading figures in the industry warned people that it could get out of hand. More at townhall.com. Voters in Virginia Friday were some of the first in line to cast their ballot as the much-anticipated race for the midterms officially began, at least for those who are casting their votes in person. But now the state's attorney general says the DHS may have violated a state election law.
25: A whistleblower report accuses the Department of Homeland Security of requiring federal employees to misrepresent themselves on voter lookup tools as part of a hunt for non-citizen voters. Now, Virginia's attorney general is demanding DHS say whether it directed its workers to access Virginia voters' information without first obtaining permission from those voters. The state explicitly limits its voter lookup tools to individuals who attest they are looking up their own records. The Trump administration's alleged non-citizen voting could be a significant source of fraud in the November midterms. I'm Ben Thomas.
21: You'll find more on these stories at...
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26: Yeah, that's what I keep telling people. 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

0: Anybody who asks for one? For example, could I have a cat?
1: Well, you would have to qualify. You'd have to be investigated.
0: I can't even get a skunk to live in my house. What do you mean? I've been investigated. How many cats do you have at the present time?
1: Oh, about 150.
0: Well, where do you get your cats?
1: Oh, people phone from all over the country, all over the county, and even other counties. Just before I came down here, a woman called me and wanted me to take care of 35 cats. She started out with one cat a short time ago, and now she has 30 cats. She's 35. She says she sees her mistake. But it's too late, so I must take the cats.
0: Mrs. Mitchell, biologically, that's not possible. You can't start off with one cat and then have 30 cats.
1: Well, she did
0: take
1: him.
0: You have to start off with two cats.
1: Well, in fact,
0: not much I know about cats.
1: I know. Two stray cats came in after she took the one cat. So she really started with three cats.
0: Oh. Well, that's more like it, anyway. Now, what is your unusual occupation, Mr. Peeler?
2: Well, I am a wood carver. I take a solid block of wood like this, and in 5 minutes and 23 seconds, I have a pair of pliers that'll open and shut like that.
0: Are these pliers? I thought those were bow legs.
2: And, well, they look like bow legs, but yeah. They're really a little pair of
0: like
2: pliers.
0: Mm-hmm. They're pliers, eh?
2: Yes. You see, I...
0: Well, that's very clever.
2: ...made my glasses out of wood, and my watch chain, that's made out of one solid block of wood, and it isn't put together, and you can't take it apart.
0: Is this for me?
2: Yes, that's for you.
0: You
2: may keep that for a souvenir. I sell those for souvenirs.
0: Oh, you sell them?
2: Oh,
0: well,
2: yes.
0: Here, you better take it back.
2: You can keep that.
0: I don't want to get involved in any finance with you.
2: It's all right.
0: Now, where do you do this whittling?
2: Well, in store windows and before Kiwanis clubs and Rotary clubs and Boy Scout groups, mostly.
0: Is there pretty good money in your business? Is it true you're always in the chips?
2: Well, I managed to... I make these pliers, I sell them for...
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7: The Amazon is right. They're on the way now. They have $45. Here's your third question. How much of the 45 will you try?
8: What do you say?
9: Oh, we can spare 20, I guess.
8: 20 it is.
7: $20. What is the name of the river that cuts through the Grand Canyon?
8: Colorado.
7: The Colorado is right. And now they have $65. $65 is your last chance to beat the other couples. Now, how much of the 65?
9: Let's shoot half of it anyway. You want to shoot all of it?
8: What he says, we'll be afraid.
9: I'd like to come out with a $5 bill anyway.
7: How do you care? You're going to print your own money anyhow.
9: Huh? Mine ain't any good, though, you see. I can't spend mine yet.
7: All right, kids, come on. We got another show next Thursday.
8: What are you going to do? $20.
7: How much?
8: $20.
7: $20. Here's your last. All right, here we go. London Bridge crosses what English river?
9: Oh, you know that.
7: Don't get your own bridge mixed up in this, huh? The Thames is right, huh? And they wind up with a grand total of $85. And that means the laundry lady and the married man with $180 get the chance at the DeSoto Plymouth $1,000 question.

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1: Well, here we are, the gal from the laundry and the fly trap, eh? All right, here we go for $1,000. I'll give you 15 seconds to decide on a single answer between you, so think carefully and please no help in the audience. Here it is. Ready? What is the name of the city that has been the capital of Korea for more than 2,000 years?

0: All right, what is the answer you two have decided upon?
1: Sewell.
0: Sewell is right. Well, you had the right answer, so you $1,000. What are you going to do with all that money?
2: I kind of like...
0: You're going to buy a bathing suit and go back in that raft, huh?
2: Well, I think I'll kind of spread it around. I think...
0: Well, spread some around me.
2: Money's fun if you can share it, and I can think of a few people that kind of need some.
0: Well, that's a good way to spend the money, yeah. Let's see, you win $1,000, and how much?
3: $180 in the quiz.
0: That's $1,180. You really cleaned up tonight. Congratulations.
2: No.
0: From the more than 3,000 DeSoto Plymouth dealers from coast to coast, you bet your life.
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3: Folks, here's a tip from the National Safety Council about good highway habits. 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
4: 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But first, Lisa Wolf Dylan is our lyricist for Learning the Lyrics. 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Right, Lisa?
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0: with SRN News. I'm Ron Taylor. President Trump has returned to the White House tonight after leaving Camp David in Maryland earlier than expected. The president shortened the trip as his administration is now weighing its next option in the war with Iran ahead of his trip to New York next week for the UN General Assembly. Iran has said that it issued and conveyed conditions to the U.S. through Qatar for ending the war and was awaiting the president's response. AI, or rather at an Oval Office event on Friday, President Trump announced a nationwide plan to lower Medicaid drug prices and help state budgets.
1: President Trump is announcing that all 50 states will join a program to provide most favored nation pricing for some Medicaid drugs.
2: This will save states billions and billions of dollars per year on drugs and allow them to invest those savings in providing better health care and higher quality service for the American people. I mean, this one thing alone should win us the midterms.
1: Lower prices could help state budgets that help fund the programs.
2: Every state will now have the ability to use those extra billions of dollars to invest in other health care improvements or something else.
1: Jennifer King, Washington.
0: Several of the nation's largest left-leaning voter engagement and racial justice organizations are facing steep funding shortfalls and stalling cutbacks.
3: The shortfalls are setting off alarms among Democratic strategists who are betting on high turnout efforts this fall. Their financial woes are surfacing just as voting is getting underway in a midterm election that will determine control of Congress for the final 2 years of President Trump's term. In response, the Democratic National Committee says it's making what it calls historic investments in organizing what may be an uphill battle to get out the vote. Bob Agner reporting.
0: Saudi Arabia confirming yesterday that Yemen's Houthi rebels tried to attack its capital with a ballistic missile. That plan was thwarted. This is SRN News. Two Minnesota women are suing Planned Parenthood. Correspondent Michael Harrington explains.
4: The duo accuses the nation's largest abortion business of pressuring them into unwanted abortions. The proposed class action suit seeks to represent a lot more women against Planned Parenthood Minnesota, North Dakota, South Dakota, and Planned Parenthood North Central states. The plaintiffs will argue that abortion doctors did not do enough to ensure that their consent to the procedure was fully informed and voluntary. Michael Harrington reporting.
0: The defeat of an assisted suicide bill in England this month can be credited in part to a coalition of clergymen and doctors. The leaders of Catholics in England and Wales, Archbishop Rich Moff, condemned the legislation, as did the Church of England's Archbishop of Canterbury, Sarah Mullally. Medical colleges, including the Royal College of Psychiatrics, raised serious concerns, saying there were too many unanswered questions about the safeguarding of people with mental illness. This is SRN News. Voters in Virginia were some of the first to cast their ballot on Friday, as the much-anticipated race officially began with the midterms. But now the state's attorney general says the DHS may have violated a state election law.
5: A whistleblower report accuses the Department of Homeland Security of requiring federal employees to misrepresent themselves on voter lookup tools as part of a hunt for non-citizen voters. Now, Virginia's attorney general is demanding DHS say whether it directed its workers to access Virginia voters' information without first obtaining permission from those voters. The state explicitly limits its voter lookup tools to individuals who attest they are looking up their own records. The Trump administration's alleged non-citizen voting could be a significant source of fraud in the November midterms. I'm Ben Thomas.
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22: Hello, everyone. I'm Carl Amari, and this is Hollywood 360, the radio show that presents all things entertainment, including trivia contests and games, movie reviews, celebrity interviews, showbiz news, and classic radio shows. My co-host is the tantalizing Lisa Wolf. In this hour, Frank Sinatra stars as Rocky Fortune, who finds a job as a bodyguard to a drama critic in a broadcast from 1953. But first, Lisa Wolf Dillon is our lyricist for Learning the Lyrics. Lisa will read popular song lyrics. I'll try to name the songs while you play along at home. Right, Lisa?
23: That's right, Carl. We are on the letter B.
22: All right.
23: All right. Any B songs come to mind?
22: Be careful what you wish for. You might get a pizza.
23: You know, I do like that sentiment of be careful what you wish for, but that won't be one of our songs of the night.
22: I wonder if there's a song named Be Careful What You Wish For.
24: Maybe that will be your number one hit.
22: My solo hit.
23: Yeah, that could be
22: I'll be a one-hit wonder.
23: Yeah, that would work.
22: I'll
23: like
22: take
23: those
22: it.
23: One-hit wonders. Well, these all start with the letter B. I feel like you know these songs. Mike, what do you say?
24: I have no idea, actually. I'm actually just going to guess 1 and 3.
23: 1 and 3. Oh, no, he'll definitely get 2.
24: Okay. I believe you.
23: All right. Well, let's see.
22: Let's call Simon.
23: Okay, Simon Call's been on the line waiting.
22: Yeah. Simon? Hello, Simon? How many am I going to get? All 3? Wow, Simon thinks I'm going to get all 3. All right,
23: I don't believe that.
1: Let the games
23: Anybody
1: begin.
23: Anybody would think that.
2: Jeremy just said, let the games begin.
23: Okay, let's go. Mm-hmm. Well, you went uptown riding in your limousine with your fine Park Avenue clothes.
2: Yeah.
23: And you had the Dom Perignon in your hand and the spoon up your nose.
2: Yeah.
23: And when you wake up in the morning with your head on fire and your eyes too bloody to see, go on and cry in your coffee, but don't come crying to me because you had to be a... This is what I say to you all the time.
2: Big girl.
23: This is what I say to you all the time. You have to be a big girl.
2: Big girl. Don't.
23: Carl, you need to be a big girl.
2: You have to be a big shot.
23: There it is.
2: Big shot.
3: Well, you went uptown riding in your limousine with your fine Park Avenue clothes.
23: Billy Joel, big shot.
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23: WHK and pumps his way into his hat.
2: Yeah.
23: With a boulder on my shoulder, feeling kind of older, I tripped
26: a merry-go-round.
23: With this very unpleasing sneezing and wheezing, the calliope crashed to the ground.
2: Yeah.
23: But she was revved up like a deuce, another runner in the night. Revved up like a deuce.
2: Read me up to the...
23: I did.
2: Yeah, but read me right up to the line. And then stop.
23: Revved up like a deuce, another runner in the night. Mike, you were right.
2: Oh, man.
23: Revved up like a deuce, another runner in the night.
2: Oh, big girl.
23: With the boulder on my shoulder, feeling kind of older, I tripped
26: in the merry-go-round.
23: With this very unpleasing, sneezing, wheezing, the candy crashed to the ground.
2: I know it, but we don't have time.
23: Oh, my gosh. Okay, play it.
2: Blinded by the light.
23: You were right.
2: Yeah, Manfred Mann.
23: I was shocked, Mike. I mean, this is a Carl song.
24: I know. I just figured he wouldn't remember the title, which is exactly what happened here.
23: Right. Because he was acting like a baby.

0: Good song.
1: Yeah, great song.
0: Oh, well, I didn't get it. Okay.
1: All right.
0: I didn't get it.
1: Let's try this one. I think this is the hardest one, so.
0: Okay.
1: Nobody on the road, nobody on the beach.
0: Nobody
1: on the
0: road.
1: I feel it in the air. Mm-hmm. The summer's out of reach. Empty lakes.
0: Empty
1: streets. The sun goes down alone.
0: Oh, yeah.
1: I'm driving by your house, though I know you're not home. But I can see you.
0: I did that a lot of times when I was like, had a crush on a girl.
1: You drive
0: by. I would drive past her house just to see if she was out in front. I'd be like, hey, what's up? Cindy, what a coinky ding.
1: And you're just driving by and she's
0: just
1: standing outside.
0: You live here? I didn't realize you lived.
2: I feel like every guy has done that.
0: Oh, yeah.
1: They just drive by.
0: I remember doing that. Sure.
1: That's funny. I'm pretty sure I didn't do that.
0: 99 times out of the 100 times,
1: yeah.
0: She wasn't outside.
1: No, I wouldn't think so.
0: You know?
1: Did you throw, like, pebbles at her window?
0: No, but I would do that. I would, you know, like,
1: just drive by and hope for the best.
0: I'd be like, well, see, maybe Cindy's outside suntanning, you know?
1: Right. She's out in a bikini waiting for you to drive by.
0: And I'd be like, hey, you need me to spread some suntan lotion on you? You know, that kind of thing. Never worked, but... Hey, you got to give me the old, you know, give me the old college try at least,
1: that's
0: Lisa.
1: Right.
0: You know what I mean?
1: That's right.
0: All right, so.
1: But I can see you, your brown skin's shining in the sun.
0: Brown
1: you got
0: skin's...
1: your hair combed back and your sunglasses on, baby. I can tell you my love for you will still be strong.
0: Yeah.
1: Lead
0: me up to the line.
1: I just did, right there.
0: Right there?
1: I never will forget those nights. I wonder if it was a dream. Remember how you made me crazy?
0: Yeah.
1: Remember how I made
0: you scream.
1: Now I don't understand what happened to our love.
0: All right, just give it
1: to me. But babe, I'm going
0: to
1: get you back. I'm going
0: to
1: show you what I'm made of. Okay.
0: Let's
1: listen. You know this song.
0: I know. Such a great song. Don Henley.
1: Yep.
0: Boys of Summer.
1: Yes.
0: Nobody on the beach.
1: I don't think we've

0: Lisa doesn't even get suntan when she comes back from Florida.
1: I know.
2: No, I'm like, my husband calls me Princess Paleface.
1: You're like the whitest person I know.
2: I know.
1: You're very white.
2: I know. This is with makeup.
1: Wow. You
2: just
1: really
2: a dab.
1: Are. You really are.
2: Like, I know. I
1: literally
2: have
1: the whitest,
2: I have no
1: the whitest
2: color
1: complexion
2: in my skin.
1: I've ever seen on anybody.
2: I'm lacking melanin.
1: I'll say.
2: Or something.
1: All right. So I got I got that wrong.
2: Yeah. But you got one.
1: Oh, man.
2: But they were good songs, Carl.
1: Good songs.
2: Good stuff.
1: All right. I got it wrong, though.
2: Yeah.
1: One out of three.
2: Yeah.
1: When we come back, Frank Sinatra stars as Rocky Fortune. Stick around. Remember how

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8: 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So check it out. All right, Lisa, time for Rocky Fortune. Interesting series. It was created by George Lefferts and Ernest Canoy. They are the same two guys who brought us X-1 and Dimension X. And this show came to NBC for one season in 1953, and it starred Frank Sinatra. And he was just about to win an Academy Award for his performance in From Here to Eternity, but that hadn't happened yet, so he was kind of looking for work. You know, it's like, hey, I'm a working actor, I'm a working singer. And they hired him to play Rocky Fortunato, a young man in need of employment and accepting odd jobs from the Gridley Employment Agency. It was a fun series, and he quit right after he won the Academy Award. He was like, I'm done with you guys. See you next time.
9: Yeah, and big, right?
8: Yeah. This is a November 24th, 1953 broadcast called Murder on the Isle, and he sort of protects a drunken, hated drama critic in the show. Let's tune this in. Part one of Rocky Fortune.
10: Now, Frank Sinatra transcribed as Rocky Fortune.

0: NBC presents Frank Sinatra, starring as that footloose and fancy-free young gentleman, Rocky Fortune.
1: I hear it's said on good authority that a rolling stone gathers no moss. In my case, it is not only moss that I don't gather, but something else which is green, namely loot, with which to buy the little things that make life worth living, like food. I am therefore always available for employment, and when the agency sends me up to the Knickerbocker magazine, I am very happy to accept their $48.50 a week, less withholding. Excuse me, lady, in which of these glass brick kennels do I find Mr. Walter Potteridge?
2: Just open your ears and head for the biggest noise. That's our Walter.
3: I'm telling you, Bert, I want those reviews on time.
2: See what I mean?
1: Thanks.
3: But 2 weeks in a row, I've had the business office after me for missing deadlines. I'm not in business for my health, which is lousy. What do you want?
1: Mr. Potteridge?
3: It says Potteridge on the door. My cufflinks are initial WP, and I've got Dear Walter tattooed on my right bicep. Yes, I am Mr. Potteridge.
1: Okay.
3: Who are you?
1: Rocky Fortune. The agency sent me over.
3: Oh, yes.
1: Well, what do I do?
3: Do you see this sad, broken-down pseudo-intellectual?
4: Now, Walter, you're taking unfair advantage of
3: me. This miserable object is Burke Whittemore, the drama critic of the Knickerbocker magazine. His reviews are followed with bated breath by middle-aged women from Hohokus to Great Neck. There's only one trouble. He has not seen a play in the last 3 years.
1: But if he doesn't go to plays, how does he review them?
3: Oh, he goes. He occupies an aisle seat in the fifth row. He's there in body, but unfortunately, the spirit has been applied internally.
4: Ah, come on, Walter. Isn't it fitting to pour libations to Dionysius before attending his temple?
3: I'm not worried about Dionysius. I am concerned about the libations being poured into Burke Whittemore. You get the picture, Mr. Fortune?
1: He's on the sauce.
3: That's the general idea.
4: Mm. My dear man, paralyzed drunk, I can type a better column with my elbow than any other drama critic in the metropolitan area.
3: Just once, I'd like to see what you can do while sober. All right, now, Fortune, you understand your job.
1: Look, Mr. Potteridge, I am a great connoisseur of the theater arts. I have sat under the runway of Old Howard in Boston and similar high-tone resorts in Union City, New Jersey. But if you're looking for a drama critic, I think you better get yourself a new boy.
3: Don't be ridiculous, Fortune. I've got a drama critic. What I want is someone who can keep him from falling on his face.
1: Oh.
3: All right, now here's your job. There's a new play opening tonight, Trolley in the Sky by St. John Maloney. Now, you're to stick with Whittemore from now until curtain time. Just keep him sober and don't let him fall asleep in the show. Your seat will be directly behind his on the aisle. And if he starts to show any signs of drooping, give him a good stiff poke in the back of the neck.
4: Now, see here, Walter.
3: You think you can manage that, Fortune?
1: Don't worry, Mr. Potteridge. He won't even wink. I got a real dandy rabbit punch. I developed it punching rabbits. I am now remembering that this Burke Whittemore is the fellow known on Broadway as the Kiss of Death. He has not written a review with a kind word in it since Helen Hayes was playing Kid Potts with Bloomer showing. But now he's a rum-dum, senior grade, and I'm hired to make an honest man of him. We head back to Whittemore's office where the job of protecting him from his various follies starts even sooner than I think.
2: But you can't go in there.
5: Get away from that door.
4: Won't you come in, Maloney?
5: I knew I'd find you hiding in here, Whittemore.
1: Be careful how you swing that cane.
4: All right, Maloney, what's the idea of breaking the glass in my door?
5: Your glass isn't the only thing I'm going to break. Are you planning to cover my opening tonight?
4: With a shroud.
5: Whittemore, I'm warning you. I will not create a sensitive, important, searching drama and have a warped Nibelung tear it to shreds with his pointed teeth. After you reviewed my last play, it ran exactly 2 performances.
4: A long run for that play. How did it do on the road?
5: Listen, you snake. If you vent your malevolent spleen on my new one tonight, so help me, I'll kill you. In fact, I don't think I'll even
1: wait.
5: Hey,
1: put down that can. Oh. Now, a Malacca cane with a silver head is not as heavy as a bulldozer or as high-powered as a 6-inch shell. But when laid neatly back of the ear, it'll serve. I fold up in a tasteful knot and droop gracefully to the Axminster. Having delivered his ultimatum, St. John Maloney turns on his heel, which happens to be on my stomach at the time, and strides out of the office.
4: Fortune, you all right?
1: Oh, what happened to me?
4: We tried to brain me with his cane and caught you on the backswing. Mm. That's the trouble with these modern playwrights. No sense of direction.
1: I believe you.
4: Of course, we'll have to do something about that lump on your head.
2: Shall I call a doctor, Mr. Whittemore?
4: Oh, nonsense. We'll just cover it up with a hat. Fortune, do you happen to possess a Homburg?
1: Are you clowning?
4: Well, then we'll buy you one on the way to the theater. Come on along.
1: Wait a minute. Wait just a minute. Ain't you even going to call the cops?
4: What for?
1: Didn't you hear Maloney? He said he was going to kill you.
4: There isn't a playwright worth his salt on Broadway who hasn't threatened to kill me. Come along, Fortune. Thespis awaits.
2: Mr. Whittemore, wait. What about your mail? It's been piling up on your desk for days.
4: Good. Pile it alphabetically and burn it, Alice. Bills, nothing but bills.
2: But Mr. Whittemore... Oh, dear. Mr. Fortune, would you take these letters along and try to get him to read them, please?
1: Okay. Here's one that doesn't smell like a bill. Lavender envelope.
4: Fortune!
1: Huh? Oh, coming, Mr. Whittemore. So I slip the letters in my pocket and away we go. First he insists on buying me a Homburg hat and then we head toward the theater. We get there about 40 minutes late. Burke Whittemore collapses in an aisle seat in the first row while I am right behind him in the second. A pint-sized blonde named Valerie Carter is emoting all over the stage, but I'm too busy to pay much attention. Already, Burke Whittemore is beginning to slide down in his seat.
6: Were I yet another, yet were I another's other, yet were I yet...
1: Hey.
6: Your other.
1: Mr. Whittemore, wake up.
6: Take me, for I am no other than your own. Else were I another.
1: Okay, pal, I warned you.
4: Oh, big Fortune. Did you have to do that?
1: Cheer up, Mr. Whittemore. Something might happen. Who knows? Her dress might slip.
7: That's the first portion of Rocky Fortune, starring Frank Sinatra, from November 24th, 1953. More after this.

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1: I put out my campfire and Smokey Bear hugged me.
0: So you drowned the fire, you stirred it, drowned it again, and felt that it was cold?
1: Uh-huh.
0: Yep, he's just letting you know you did good.
1: Bear hug from Smokey Bear. Status update.
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17: President had appointed David Sachs of his AI at Crypto team before the businessman stepped down from that role to become co-chair of his Council of Advisors. More news at srnnews.com. some Democrats are abandoning their transgender allies.
18: With the midterm elections looming and polls showing that Americans do not want to see males competing against females in sports, a growing number of Democratic candidates are flip-flopping. Perhaps the most prominent is James Tallarico, who is in a close race with Republican Ken Paxton for one of Texas' two U.S. Senate seats. He told Fox News that he now opposes men in women's sports, quote, if it endangers safety or fairness. Michael Harrington reporting.
17: The Iranian people are receiving an honor for their resistance to the Islamic government in Tehran. The Friedrich Neumann Foundation for Freedom will award its biennial Freedom Prize to the Iranian people November 7th at St. Paul's Church in Frankfurt, Germany. The foundation says they seek to honor those that desire freedom from the many hundreds of thousands of people who have risked their lives to overthrow the criminal Mullah regime. This extraordinary, courageous task is well recommended. This is SRN News. Vice President J.D. Vance traveled to Iowa for the second time this year to campaign for Republican majorities in Congress and for the governor's mansion. He told the crowd in Iowa the Republican's candidate for the governor is a man of integrity.
19: One of the reasons I love this candidate, one of the reasons I love him as a governor for your state, is that he's not a politician. He doesn't talk like a politician. And unlike people who have spent their entire life in politics, when he opens up his mouth, he's saying something interesting. He's not plotting constantly on how to get into the next bigger and higher office.

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6: With SRN News, I'm Ron Taylor. President Trump returned to the White House late Saturday night after leaving Camp David earlier than expected.
7: FoxNews.com says Mr. Trump's return comes as the administration weighs its next steps in the war with Iran. The president's early return also comes ahead of his upcoming trip to New York for the UN General Assembly. Iran says it has revealed conditions to the U.S. through Qatar for ending the war, and is waiting for President Trump's response.
6: Correspondent Andrew Stewart. The midterm elections are less than 2 months away, but in some states, early voting began a few days ago. Three states began early voting on Friday, with one more starting later in the month. Virginia, South Dakota, and Minnesota allow voters to begin casting ballots for the 2026 midterm elections coming up on September 18th. Meanwhile, early voting in Illinois begins 40 days ahead of the election on September 24th. In Sioux Falls, voters Lori Withy and Maisel Self say rising prices are on their mind.
8: I filled my gas tank up yesterday, and it was over $60 to fill my gas tank. I'm not happy.
9: I filled mine up, and it was over $30. I've never had to pay that for gas.
8: Yeah. And going to the grocery store is scary in itself as well.
9: Right. Every time you go, the prices are higher.
8: So, yeah, there's a few things that we need to change and fix.
6: President Trump is launching a new unit focused on artificial intelligence after leading figures in the industry publicly sounded the alarm of the growing technology. AI Force will be overseen by a newly appointed AI czar as well. The president had appointed David Sachs of his AI at Crypto team before the businessman stepped down from that role to become co-chair of his Council of Advisors. More news at srnnews.com. Some Democrats are abandoning their transgender allies.
2: With the midterm elections looming and polls showing that Americans do not want to see males competing against females in sports, a growing number of Democratic candidates are flip-flopping. Perhaps the most prominent is James Tallarico, who is in a close race with Republican Ken Paxton for one of Texas' two U.S. Senate seats. He told Fox News that he now opposes men in women's sports, quote, if it endangers safety or fairness. Michael Harrington reporting.
6: The Iranian people are receiving an honor for their resistance to the Islamic government in Tehran. The Friedrich Neumann Foundation for Freedom will award its biennial Freedom Prize to the Iranian people November 7th at St. Paul's Church in Frankfurt, Germany. The foundation says they seek to honor those that desire freedom from the many hundreds of thousands of people who have risked their lives to overthrow the criminal Mullah regime. This extraordinary, courageous task is well recommended. This is SRN News. Vice President J.D. Vance traveled to Iowa for the second time this year to campaign for Republican majorities in Congress and for the governor's mansion. He told the crowd in Iowa the Republican's candidate for the governor is a man of integrity.
5: One of the reasons I love this candidate, one of the reasons I love him as a governor for your state, is that he's not a politician. He doesn't talk like a politician. And unlike people who have spent their entire life in politics, when he opens up his mouth, he's saying something interesting. He's not plotting constantly on how to get into the next bigger and higher office. He is a man of conviction, and he's a man who cannot be bought or told by anyone what to do.
6: Vice President was headlining the event Friday at the midterm rally in Council Bluffs.

0: China.
1: We're leading China in AI. We're the most sophisticated country in the world. And frankly, I want to keep it that way, because whoever wins AI wins. And we can put guardrails, we can do this and that, but I think you have a lot of negative forces that are bringing it up that shouldn't be bringing it up, and they're bringing up things that won't happen.
0: What's behind the industry's call for oversight, and how is Congress responding? Tim Rice, the Daily Wire's Washington, D.C. bureau chief, joins us. Meanwhile, the Federal Reserve raised interest rates by a quarter point this week, with Chairman Kevin Warsh pointing to persistent inflation.
2: The FOMC decided to raise the target range for the federal funds rate by a quarter of a percentage point to 3.75% to 4%. For more than 5 years, inflation has been running above target. So our predominant focus is on the price stability side of our mandate.
0: Well, at the same time, President Trump has pledged $5,000 payments to American adults. Now, Treasury Secretary Scott Bessent was asked whether those payments would add to the deficit or to the national debt.
3: I think it's a good idea for the American people to keep more of their money.
4: So they get $5,000. Does that hurt the deficit or the debt? Does that increase the deficit or does it increase the debt?
3: I believe that there are ways to do it without increasing the debt or deficit.
0: We'll see about that. But what about inflation? Are the Federal Reserve and the administration working at cross purposes? David Bahnsen, founder and chief investment officer of the Bahnsen Group, joins us to examine the economics and what it means for your family's finances. Then House Speaker Mike Johnson joins us for our weekly conversation, reviewing the short but productive legislative week. And finally, a declaration for life in America's 250th anniversary year. Senator Josh Hawley of Missouri and Christian leaders released the statement this week, connecting America's founding principles with a call to renew the focus on protecting life. I'll take a closer look in this week's commentary. Those stories and more are just ahead on This Week on Capitol Hill.
5: Today's edition of This Week on Capitol Hill is being presented by AARP.
0: Artificial intelligence is developing at breathtaking pace, and some of the people leading that development are now warning that government safeguards are needed. President Trump, though, is pushing back, arguing that slowing American AI development could hand an advantage to China. So how serious are the concerns being raised by AI leaders, and what, if anything, is Congress prepared to do about them? Joining us now is Tim Rice, Washington, D.C. bureau chief for The Daily Wire. Tim, welcome to This Week on Capitol Hill. Thanks so much for joining us.
6: Thanks for having me.
0: So what's your take on this? The House Speaker this week saying, you know, that Congress is not prepared to step in and provide regulation. The industry ought to regulate itself. What's behind all this?
6: Yeah, so I think there are a couple of things that are important to note. The first is, and you sort of alluded to this in your opening there, Tony, that the president sees this pretty solely in terms of beating China, or if not solely in terms of beating China, then beating China and making America the technological leader of the world, or protecting its status as the technological leader in the world, right? He sees AI as something to commodify, something to profit off of, something, a tool to be used, which of course, in many ways it is. That puts him at crosshairs occasionally with many folks in his own party who feel like some odd 80% of the American people that AI has accelerated too fast and is a danger to civilization. Now, the regulatory question, we had the presidents of Anthropic and OpenAI and folks come out last week and say we have to slow this. One of the common lines, certainly among critics, is that this is an attempt at regulatory capture. These guys have cornered the market and now they want to keep smaller competitors from getting out of there. I think that's likely a very big part of their rationale, but I don't think that necessarily means that they're not being genuine. And I think we saw something very similar with Mark Zuckerberg and Jack Dorsey, who was the head of Twitter before Elon Musk bought it, right back in 2016, 2017, after the election, as people started raising concerns about social media use among kids, they came to Congress and said, please regulate us. And a lot of people scoffed at that. A lot of people rightly said it was regulatory capture. But you can't deny that we've made good progress on guardrails for social media use, certainly for children, at least awareness of this problem since then. So I think that, you know, obviously the Speaker and congressional Republicans are in a tough spot. They're on opposite sides of the president. This is a big and new issue that people haven't really thought through. But But I do think it's something

0: point, they're going to have to step in and regulate. It seems to me to be the only path forward.
1: You bring up some very valid points. My time in public office, I know that industries came wanting oversight, licensure, all these things. And it was to stifle competition in many cases. And I think that could be a part of this. There is concern on the behalf of the American people of this acceleration of AI. There's fear of the unknown in some ways. I would think there's a way to thread the needle here to not slow down, as the president said, he doesn't want China to overtake us in the development of AI, a way to slow it down, but to put in some guardrails to keep it from going over the edge.
0: I think that's exactly right. And I think another area where we see this is the related but not exactly the same debate over data centers, right? People have very reasonable concerns, and maybe not fears in that case, but just concerns about, you know, the noise, the pollution, these things kind of getting plopped into their towns. And I think what we see with both AI and data centers is that these issues really sort of snuck up on all of us, right? Mm-hmm. Because of the frenetic pace with which this technology is evolving. So it's almost like the issue landed, the American people had their reaction, and now both the companies and lawmakers are scrambling to figure out their response and their rhetoric, and everything got very polarized. No one's trying to thread the needle. No one's trying to, you know, it's either we need to stop this or everyone needs to accept that this is how it is and it's going to be okay. There is, of course, a lot of middle ground, but it's going to require lawmakers and these companies talking to the American people, listening to the American people, talking to each other, and coming up with not just a framework for regulation, but a way in which we all talk about this and how we talk about it to each other, how we sell it, or defend it, or, you know, talk to the American people about it.
1: You know, Tim, these issues become relevant when they affect us. And you mentioned the data centers and their demand for electricity to operate these big data centers. And that was addressed. We're going to talk to the House Speaker about that in just a moment. But that was addressed in a very bipartisan way in the House this week as advancing that piece of legislation, showing how real and across the political spectrum this issue is. And the biggest concern there, as you laid out, is part of it about the how it affects the local community. But one of the driving factors is, will it raise the cost of electricity for those that are already struggling to pay their bills?
0: That's exactly right. And that sort of cuts against one of the other big issues that everyone on Capitol Hill is talking about this week and for the past number of weeks, which is affordability. Affordability at the pump, affordability at the grocery store, affordability and just the costs that weigh on families. And it's something that Republicans are really struggling to message, right? I think because so much of it is downstream of the war in Iran, which the president obviously does not want to message negatively. There was an opportunity, I think, when the war in Iran began for the president, two things. He could have stopped, right? We could have actually done what the initial action was, stopped and pulled out. We'd obviously be having a different conversation. Or he could have messaged the American people that this is going to be a time of sacrifice because we are trying to rid the world of this great evil. I think it's too late in the game now. I think that's a problem, not for the president, but it's a problem for Republicans who are on the ballot in November and who have to go to their home districts and campaign with people who are paying more at the pump, who are paying more at the gas station, and either defend or try to wedge themselves away from this increasingly unpopular war. And I think it's a problem for the vice president as he likely considers his 2028 presidential campaign.
1: Yeah, I agree with you. I think the American people, when they realize there's a sacrifice, but that they understand the gain that can be made, even though they have to sacrifice, I think it has an effect. We've seen that through the history of our country and the conflicts that we've been engaged in. We just have about 45 seconds left, Tim. What do you make of the Congress breaking middle of the week, heading home until after the November election?
0: Look, I think this is one of those instances where, you know, it doesn't help, but maybe it doesn't hurt. In those cases, you know, no one, this Congress is not, the Congress is already unpopular. American people already think that Congress doesn't legislate enough. So do I think that them leaving really was the nail that breaks the camel's back in terms of how people feel about Congress or congressional Republicans? No. But do I think it would have been better for them to just stick around and try to legislate something? Absolutely.
1: Well, it also gives the media something to talk about and cover.
0: That's correct.
1: Tim Rice, I want to thank you for joining us. Thanks so much. Have a great weekend.
0: You as well.
1: All right, folks, coming up, After the break, Congressman Michael McCaul, Chairman Emeritus of the House Foreign Affairs Committee, joins us to talk about the Russian sanctions bill. That's next.
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1: Welcome back to This Week on Capitol Hill. I'm Tony Perkins, your host, and glad you have tuned in. Well, on Wednesday, the House passed sweeping new sanctions targeting Russia and Iran, sending the measure to President Trump for signature. The Lindsey Graham Sanctioning Russia and Iran Act targets Russia's energy and defense sectors and gives the president authority to impose tariffs of up to 100% on countries that continue buying this Russian oil and gas, which is fueling their war machine. Joining us now to discuss this is the congressman who led the bill in the House. He is chief sponsor, Congressman Michael McCaul. He is the chairman emeritus of the House Foreign Affairs Committee. He represents the 10th Congressional District of Texas, and he has long been a voice on this issue and providing leadership, and we're glad to have him join us today. Congressman McCaul, welcome back to This Week on Capitol Hill. Thanks so much for joining us, and congratulations.
20: Oh, thanks so much, Tony. And thanks to your audience. We had a lot of support from the faith-based community on this. You know, a lot of the persecution that's taking place in Ukraine against Christians that we talked about the last time I was on your show. So I want to thank you for your support. It was absolutely critical we passed that legislation, not only to honor Lindsey, but imagine a bill passing 86 to 11 in the Senate and then failing in the House. What message that would have sent to Putin, President Xi, and the Ayatollah, because they're all in this together. I'm just so happy and feel so blessed that we are able to get this done and over the finish line. I anticipate a White House signing ceremony soon, and I hope the president takes full advantage of it.
1: Well, you mentioned the message it would have sent had it failed, but I think of the message that it sends with a strong bipartisan vote in support of this measure. I mean, that has to say that there's still some things that America will come together on.
20: That's right. You know, the last measure I passed was 2 years ago, the emergency wartime supplemental that helped them militarily. This is more an economic punitive measure. And I worked very closely with Steny Hoyer. He was majority leader in the House on the Democratic side. He has a lot of respect from his rank and file. So I kind of handpicked him to be the lead co-sponsor on the Democrat side. And it was interesting, Tony, I was actually giving, you know, you have to manage time on the floor. I was giving him my time to allow him to speak more on behalf of the bill and against the ranking member, Mr. Meeks. I think that persuaded a lot of Democrats to come our way on this. Almost upward of 60 Democrats joined us on this bill. So it was a very bipartisan showing.
1: So, Chairman, in essence, what this bill does is allows the president to use what we would call secondary sanctions. These are the countries that are buying the Russian oil, oftentimes from their shadow fleet, as they are skirting the current sanctions that are on there, which is how they're funding their economy to continue this war on Ukraine. So this doesn't require any military equipment, doesn't require the U.S. military being involved. This is simply using these economic tools, oftentimes against countries that are not our best friends, like Iran, like India, China, that's buying that Russian oil.
20: That's right. You know, we have three elements of power. We have military, economic, diplomatic. This one really is the economic power we can pressure, we can put to get to a diplomatic resolution. And to your point, what I like about it is we're not sending weapons into Ukraine. In fact, the taxpayer is not spending a dime on this. In fact, we'll probably get a lot of money and tariffs that will come in as a result of this bill. And yet, at the same time, it will put so much economic pressure not only on Putin, but on China. And the only country, the country has the strongest leverage over Putin is China. So if we can put pressure on both of those countries, and this will impact Iran, and we reauthorized the Iran Sanctions Act, by the way, in the bill. But that element of economic pressure is what we hope will lead to a ceasefire. When I met with President Zelensky, I know you were there. He's ready for a ceasefire. He's ready to negotiate. The problem is Putin is the problem. He's not willing to call for a ceasefire. So we're hopeful with the passage of this bill and the right implementation of it, that we can get to a negotiated peace.
1: Mr. Chairman, Thursday morning, shortly after the bill passed Wednesday evening, the Kremlin responded to the bill, saying that this would make a negotiated end to the Ukrainian war more difficult. How do you respond to that?
20: Well, he has his own population to contend with. The drone warfare, the Ukrainians have taken out a lot of their energy sector. And I think when you couple these sanctions and tariffs, and by the way, these are direct sanctions on Putin himself. But then you couple that with China. I think it's ripe for, you know, this UNGA, United Nations thing's coming up. And I know there will be a lot of back channel discussions about this bill and how it can lead to a negotiated settlement. I think it would be to Putin's folly to, I mean, he can only continue this so long as we turn everyone against him. I just met, by the way, Tony, it's related, with an organization that helps bring back the abducted Ukrainian children who have been indoctrinated and brainwashed in Russia to go against their own country. And in many cases, they arm these children to fight on the front lines against their own country. We have the textbooks they give them that talk about a war with NATO. And that's why this is so imperative. We stop him at Ukraine and not let him go further. But it's one of the more egregious outcomes of this conflict is this horrible way they're treating these children. These are sanctions we call on direct sanctions for anybody that's associated with the kidnapping and abduction and indoctrination of these children.
1: I mean, that is a form of cultural genocide, is it not?
20: It is. The, you know, interestingly, historically, the Nazis did the same thing to the Polish children. And so really, Putin's taking a playbook out of Nazi Germany and doing this. And it is a form of genocide, in my judgment.
1: Mr. Chairman, we have just a little less than a minute left. What's your expectation? How quickly do you think Russia would come to the negotiating table and we could see stability back in Europe?
20: I think the pressure is going to have to be put on him before he changes his mindset. And I hope the president does that in a very strong and immediate manner. I think the sooner we get moving on this, the better. We see him getting more desperate because he is losing the drone warfare. So then he's launching the ballistic missiles in Kyiv. He knows Ukraine doesn't have the interceptors to stop that. He's also using hypersonics. He hit the train from Kyiv to Warsaw that you probably rode on, right, and I did, the diplomats ride on. So he seems to be getting a little more desperate. I hope these sanctions put the necessary pressure to get the ceasefire as soon as possible.
1: Well, Chairman McCaul, again, congratulations. Job well done. And thanks for joining us this weekend.
20: Thanks, Tony. Thanks for having me.
1: Absolutely. Folks, stick with us. We're back with more after this.
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1: Welcome back to This Week on Capitol Hill. Well, in an effort to cool continuing inflation, the Federal Reserve raised interest rates by a quarter of a point this week. Now, at the same time, President Trump continues to promise a $5,000 dividend payment to every adult citizen, a payout estimated at $1.2 trillion. Treasury Secretary Bessent told a House committee this week it could be done without raising debt or increasing the deficit, but stopped short of saying just how. Joining us now to discuss this and more is David Bahnsen. He is the founder and chief investment officer at the Bahnsen Group. David, welcome back to This Week on Capitol Hill. Thanks for joining us.
25: Well, always good to be with you, Tony.
1: All right. Before we get into the quote-unquote dividends check, let me get your assessment on this week's rate hike and the effect it will have.
25: Well, it's important to remember that in this case, the Fed was following the market. The Fed is not leading the market. And what I mean by that is that the interest rates had already moved higher, and the Fed is now doing a rate hike to basically catch up to that. We know what's called the long end of the curve, the 10-year and 30-year Treasury bonds. They had seen their interest rates move much higher, but the short end, short term, 1 year, 6 months, those had moved much higher. Our government is very reliant on short-term debt. Those costs had moved up, and the Fed raised rates to catch up to what the market was doing.
1: Is that why the decision was unanimous?
25: I think it was, by the way, I happen to believe there were one or two who voted against it and changed their votes to give a public collegiality of unanimous consent, which I think is a good thing. But yes, I mean, there was not much opposition to this at this point. The market had moved so dramatically in the last 2 months.
1: All right. So let's talk about the president promising a $5,000, quote unquote, dividend payment to Americans if the Republicans win in November. Are the two working at cross purposes? I mean, the Fed trying to get inflation under control, the president promising a $5,000 payment. Bessent, the Secretary of the Treasury, says he can do it without raising the debt or inflating the deficit. I'm not sure how that's accomplished, but I'll let you address that.
25: One thing I've tried to do, Tony, as a objective economist who's a Reaganite, a conservative, and hold true to my principles of what I ideologically believe about a market economy, is be consistent. And so what I recommend people do is say, if a Democrat administration, a Democrat, a left-wing Treasury Secretary came out and said, we're going to give $1.2 trillion out, we're not going to have any new revenue to pay for it, and it won't add to the debt. What would we say? Of course, they don't believe that. And the use of the term dividend is helpful from a marketing standpoint. My company manages a $10.5 billion wealth management firm where we are totally focused on dividend equities, dividend stocks. What it means is companies pay dividends to their owners because they have profits. We are going to run a $2 trillion deficit this year as a country, and we've done something between $1.5 to $2 trillion every year going back 6-7 years, and we're going to be running deficits that large for the next 5-6 years. We don't have a dividend to pay. So I understand it as a politicking, a campaigning, but it's disappointing to me. There's a lot of things I could say that are not disappointing from Secretary Bessent, who I've known a long time. And obviously, I support the Trump administration's corporate tax cuts and deregulation and energy policy. But in this case, it's not only wildly inflationary, it's not only going to significantly add to debt, it not only is coming from something we don't have, which is profits to pay a dividend, but it also then gives a permission slip to the left to do it, to just start giving out money to preferred constituents and do so under rhetoric that isn't true. So it's disappointing. And the only thing I can say is I do believe it'll end up getting stopped in the end.
1: Yeah, it has to be. Well, of course, Secretary Bessent said he thinks they can do it without Congress, but I've spoken to the House Speaker. It feels like it has to go through Congress. I think it'll have a difficult time there. But in terms of the rhetoric, in terms of the terminology, I mean, this city is known for kind of wordsmithing. Kind of reminded me, I think it was Bill Clinton used to talk about taxes as investments. So, yeah. You know, this would probably be along those same lines.
25: Yeah, well, politicians have been doing that for a long time. And of course, there is a sense in which, you know, one person's revenue is another person's expense and all of that. The problem is when you're talking about the public trust, public money, and a nation that is $40 trillion in debt, I think the stakes are higher for disingenuous vocabulary. But no, I am disappointed in the rhetoric and in the idea. I also want to point out that inflation, as the great Milton Friedman taught us, is too much money chasing too few goods. This doesn't create any new goods. It stimulates demand, and then there isn't any new goods to soak that up. Right. That's what inflation is, Tony.
1: David, I want to thank you for joining us. Appreciate your insights, as always.
25: Thanks for having me.
1: All right, folks, stick with us. House Speaker Mike Johnson joins us next.
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1: Welcome back to This Week on Capitol Hill. I'm Tony Perkins. Well, the House recessed Wednesday evening, allowing members to head home to their districts with less than 7 weeks until the November 3rd midterm election. The short week included passage of several measures, though. A sanctions bill targeting Russia and extending sanctions on Iran that now head to the president's desk. Legislation that would require AM radio in new passenger vehicles at no additional charge, a measure to preserve access to emergency information and broadcast programming, and a measure aimed at protecting consumers from higher electricity bills associated with growing demands from data centers. Joining me now to discuss this and more is House Speaker Mike Johnson, who represents the 4th Congressional District of Louisiana. Mr. Speaker, welcome to This Week on Capitol Hill.
26: Hey, Tony. Great to be with you, as always. We had a busy week here, as you just recounted. Over 70 pieces of legislation passed through the House just this week. And that adds to the number, over 900 bills passed by the House so far this Congress. That's almost a record. Been very productive, and we had a lot going on here, so a lot to talk about.
1: Now, let's talk about that for just a moment, because some in the media have criticized your comments that this is the second most productive Congress that we've seen in terms of the activity, measures that have passed out of the House.
26: Yeah, it's the most productive since at least 1949, and we're making an argument, it's probably in the top three or four of all time. If you look at the volume of legislation passed, the magnitude of it, and, you know, all the reforms that we put in, it's really almost unmatched in history. And that's because, you know, we did what we said we were going to do. We made a lot of promises on the campaign trail in 2024, and we inherited an absolute disaster, as we've discussed so many times, from Biden-Harris, which meant every metric of public policy needed adjustment and repair. And so we did so much of it so quickly because we were well prepared for that. And that's what the numbers reflect.
1: Now, some of that has actually made its way to the president. Many of those bills awaiting action in the Senate. One of the big bills that passed late this week before members left town, which is on its way to the president, which is quite significant, is the sanctions bill on Russia.
26: Yes, and that was a long time coming. I mean, that's the appropriate thing to do, and I think it's the most significant measure that's been passed by any parliament or legislative body around the world with regard to that, because America has such a big influence on this. The sanctions of Vladimir Putin is important to effectively bring him to heel. I mean, this is an unjust war. It's gone on for far too long. So many people have lost their lives because of this needless, ridiculous conflict. And hopefully this will help influence the resolution of that. Finally, after all this time, we're certainly hopeful. There was a lot of people that worked hard on that, and I'm glad we finally got it done.
1: Now, I do want to address this issue. The House approved its third measure this year seeking to end the hostilities in Iran. Even some Republicans joined with Democrats to pass a measure that would bring the Congress into addressing the authority under Article 1, the War Powers Resolution. At what point does Congress step in and address this?
26: Well, look, the administration doesn't consider this an ongoing war. It's not. They're trying to resolve an operation, Operation Epic Fury, which was an epic success. We had to take the head off the snake and make sure the largest state sponsor of terrorism does not have a nuclear bomb. Well, mission accomplished there. We took out their capability of that. And now it's in a diplomatic discussion and negotiation to resolve the remaining conflict. And specifically, it's about keeping the Strait of Hormuz open for commerce. That's an international waterway that Iran is trying to impede. Now, that's an interest of the whole world, and it's not an ongoing kinetic war. We're trying to resolve this conflict, and we need our allied nations to step forward. I think many of them will, and we've discussed this before, but by my count, there's at least 25 major countries around the world, including NATO allies and Arab states in the region there, all of whom, by the way, have a bigger stake in the Strait of Hormuz being open for commerce than even we do, who can step forward and assist in that. So that's not a war effort, and we don't need to have liberal Democrats filing publicity stunt measures on the floor to try to get the commander in chief to do something in the middle of this very sensitive negotiation. So, we voted against that. I did. Almost all the Republicans did. Some took a vote, for various reasons opposing that. But I think that this thing is in the last phase. I do believe it's going to come to a resolution quickly, and I don't think we need liberal Marxist Democrats in Congress trying to tell the commander in chief what to do with the military right now, as we're in this phase of the conflict.
1: Let's go back to legislative accomplishments this week. One of the measures passing out before members left was legislation aimed at protecting consumers from higher electricity bills driven by the data centers. This has become a big issue across America. Walk us through how that would work.
26: It has. And we put that bill on the floor. It only received 3 dissenting votes, I think, was the final vote tally on that one. But the Ratepayer Protection Act effectively codifies what President Trump had already been doing through the administration. He had the idea, the vision, many months ago, 7 or 8 months ago now, I think, where we brought together the people who are building out AI infrastructure in the U.S., the major companies, and he made them sign the Ratepayer Protection Pledge. That was President Trump's idea. And the idea is that when you go into a community to build out this infrastructure, you have to be responsive to the community's concerns and needs. And that is agreeing and ensuring that, energy prices will not go up for the local community. In fact, in many places, they get a tax decrease on their property taxes because of the new jobs and tax revenue that comes in from these infrastructure facilities. And then also making sure that they don't, they only use a certain amount of water, they cycle it through, and then they wind up putting energy back onto the local grid in most of these communities. So assuring that local concerns are met is the only way to do this. Trust is not automatic. It's earned. And the companies that are involved in all this need to do that. And we can't just put blanket moratoriums on the building out of AI infrastructure, because we will lose the race to China. And that has serious national security implications. So this is a balanced approach. The Congress has stepped in. The House has stepped in to say, this is how it should be done. Meet with the criteria that's set forth by the locals, and everything will go well.
1: What's the next step for that legislation?
26: Well, we got to get all that through the Senate as well. I think the sentiment is the same over there. We sent it over with such a high vote total. I think they'll send that, pass it, and send it to the president's desk. And that's going to be an important measure. But look, I'll say they have been corporate partners in many of the places where they're building these around the country, like in Louisiana. They gave massive bonuses to public school teachers in Richland Parish, where they're building the largest one ever. And I think the folks there are pretty happy with it. So that's an example of how it can be done right.
1: All right, Mr. Speaker, I know you're going to be back on the campaign trail as we approach that midterm election. We look forward to hearing what's on the mind of voters as you interact with them all across America.
26: Thanks, Tony. Appreciate that. We got a lot of work ahead of us, but we're feeling very bullish about the midterms, and I'll give you updates along the way.
1: All right. We look forward to it, Mr. Speaker. Have a great weekend.
26: You too, my friend.
1: House Speaker Mike Johnson, who represents the 4th Congressional District of Louisiana, the House wrapping up its work until after the election. They'll be out in their districts shaking hands. All right, stick with us. We're back with more after this.
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1: Welcome back to This Week on Capitol Hill. The Declaration of Independence gives us three examples of unalienable rights: life, liberty, and the pursuit of happiness. Life is the first of those rights because it is the condition of the others. It is thus the most foundational of all rights, end quote. Those words come from the opening paragraph of a Declaration for Life, a statement from Christian leaders spearheaded by Missouri Senator Josh Hawley. I joined Senator Hawley in releasing the declaration this week after a prayer breakfast with Missouri pastors who traveled to Washington for the occasion. The biblically and historically guided statement lays out the reasons for the declaration. Quote, the divine image each human being bears was not earned. It cannot be forfeited. And it is the first duty of the church to defend human dignity where it is denied. End quote. The Declaration says life is foundational because of both America's founding principles and the biblical doctrine of the image of God. But what makes this declaration timely is that it does not stop with the prose of biblical purpose. It moves to practical application with what has happened since the overturning of Roe v. Wade. Roe v. Wade did not end abortion in America. Far from it. More abortions are performed in this country today than when Roe was still the law of the land. The reason? Federal policy governing abortion drugs like mifepristone that now account for over two-thirds of the abortions in the U.S. The FDA dropped the in-person dispensing requirement for mifepristone, and the DOJ refuses to enforce federal law that prohibits abortion materials being sent through the mail. The result? Mailboxes in America have been turned into potential abortion clinics. From the abortion industry's own estimates, abortion has gone from about 930,000 prior to the overturn of Roe to over 1.1 million, an increase of over 20%. That comes despite the effort of many states to protect the unborn. There are Republican members of Congress and state leaders who continue to champion the unborn, but the Republican Party has gone all but silent on the issue of life. The strong pro-life language that was a part of the GOP platform for decades was removed, and little is said about abortion. Political parties may change their platforms, politicians may change their priorities, but the responsibility of the church does not change. Proverbs 31, verses 8 and 9 says, "Open your mouth for the speechless, and in the cause of all who are appointed to die. Open your mouth, judge righteously, and plead the cause of the poor and the needy." In the context of that passage, it is a call to the king, the civil leader. But in America, ours is a government of the people, by the people, and for the people. We cannot simply outsource the responsibility for justice to those we elect. We are called to defend the defenseless and speak for those whose voices have been silenced. Justice must have an advocate. And that begins with life, because the Declaration of Life gets this fundamental truth exactly right. Life is the condition of every other right. If we will not defend the right that makes every other right possible, we weaken the foundation of justice itself. To sign the Declaration, you can text the word DECLARATION to 67742. That's DECLARATION to 67742, and join thousands of others and making a bold, strong, clear declaration of the importance of life. And that has been This Week on Capitol Hill.
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0: Good morning. This is Joe Castaway Coolis, and you are listening to Inside the Great Outdoors and Cross from Me.
1: This is, I'm swallowing here. This is Dr. Norm. My clients used to call me Dr. T. I'm a retired veterinarian. We're broadcasting from the wet Cuyahoga Escarpment. And sitting across from me is
2: Big Daddy, Carl Bechtel, in the house. Not in the boat today, in the house, which is good.
0: But you were in the boat yesterday.
2: Oh, yeah.
0: It was doing good.
2: It was a wet, rainy day, scattered showers. But that's why they make rain gear, and the fish are already wet, and they don't care. So,
0: and you did well,
2: day.
0: Huh?
2: Good day, yes.
0: Oh, good.
2: It was a good day. It wasn't like the best day ever, but it was a very good day.
0: Oh, that's good.
2: And of course, the boat, awesome. Just
0: great. Good.
2: Easy to fish out of. Oh, yeah. Easy to trailer, easy to load and unload.
0: Oh, that's good.
2: It's, me and my son Nick went out to Mogador and relived a lot of memories out there, and I didn't use a live scope.
0: did you fish spots you haven't been able to get to?
2: Yes.
0: Well, of course.
2: Yes.
0: Because we've been fishing from shore.
2: Mm-hmm.
0: So were these spots you knew about?
2: Yes.
0: Oh, okay.
2: Right now, the fall transition is just starting.
0: So where were
2: they? With the weather patterns and stuff, it starts a little bit. The turnover, lake turnover, where it's, it gets tough to fish.
0: Yeah.
2: But then it goes back to those 80 and 90 degree days, and that slows it down. And now this week, the cooler temperatures and rain are going to help the water temperature drop a couple of degrees. And that's going to help because that's what triggers those fish.
0: Oh.
2: But it has to like flip the water. Needs to flip over.
0: So actually, these cool temperatures with added rain are better than just the cooler temperatures.
2: Absolutely.
0: Okay.
2: That's the thing with fish. It all depends on the water temperature. It controls everything, the spawn, the everything.
0: Okay.
2: And in the fall, it's similar to the spring. Instead of in the springtime, when the temperature starts to go up, that's when they get active. In the fall, when the starts to go back down, that's when they get active.
0: Okay.
2: So, but the water temperature at Mogador was like 74, 75 degrees. So, yeah, it's still warm. And the fish, when you'd hold them, they were warmer than the air. It was like it was like holding like a hand warmer or something.
0: Oh,
2: it was awesome. But really nice fish, good size. We caught, a fair amount of fish.
0: What all did you catch?
2: Ones. Perch, bluegills, and crappies.
0: No bass.
2: No bass.
0: Wow.
2: But we did have a couple of breakoffs. So.
0: Oh.

0: I want to say patience. He likes to move a lot on the rivers. He'll fish a run of a river, and then there's nothing there. Go to the next one.
1: Yeah.
0: And go to the next one.
1: Yeah.
0: With crappies and stuff, sometimes you got to be a little patient.
1: Oh, okay.
0: If you're marking fish on your fish finder, or you're in the right depth you think there are, or you can see the thermocline on the that's you have to adjust in a spot rather than move.
1: Yeah.
0: And
2: he's young, Joe.
1: Yeah.
0: He's getting there. He's 28.
1: So he's not as good as you at that, but he has.
0: I would say he's probably all around, he's probably better because he has all that experience in the rivers.
1: Oh, and that helps. Yeah.
0: That's what, you know, if I went, you know, pike fishing and things like that in the rivers, it would take me a little while.
1: Yeah.
0: I would have to learn from him.
1: Oh, okay.
0: So he would have to show me.
1: Sure.
2: He knows the contours of those rivers.
0: Exactly.
2: You know?
0: He knows what works, what to use, where to put it, the whole nine yards.
1: And he knows where they are by looking at the water.
2: You know, it's sometimes really hard to read a river. It's something, you know, you got to learn from experience.
1: Yeah.
0: Like in a river situation, sometimes it looks like the perfect spot, a run, or there's a log, or there's something in the water that you think they're going to be there, and they're not. And then you're in a spot where there's nothing, and all of a sudden, boom, boom.
1: Yeah.
0: It's just, you know, you have to learn to read the water rather than the structure and the land.
1: So
0: and,
1: you caught more fish than he did?
0: Or it was about equal.
1: Was it? Good.
0: Yeah.
1: Yeah.
0: He caught more bigger fish than I did. He caught the bigger ones.
1: Yeah, but that could be.
0: Yeah, that's just because it's me.
1: Oh, and you're Lazy Susan.
0: Yeah, my that's okay.
1: Things are going to improve.
0: Oh, yeah.
1: You know,
0: that's what I'm thinking, and that's going to
1: be. Well, look at just say the last 2 weeks or three, how things are changing and going uphill and getting better, and light at the end of the tunnel, and you can see the sun. And
0: you can't, you know. Like I've always said, you have to play the cards you're dealt. If you have a hand that is you know, you might have to give up three or four cards and trade them out to get something, and that's all it is. It's not.
1: Yeah.
0: But there's nothing.
1: Having the right outlook.
0: You can't quit on it.
1: No.
0: You know, you can't just check out. You got to say, okay, that's the way it is. Let's fix everything.
1: Yeah, if you look at it the negative, you're done because you not only have the problem, but you got the bad outlook and it's worse.
2: Sometimes you have to wear extra clothes when you're playing strip poker.
0: That's right. This is true.
1: So we need to go to the phone lines, okay? And

0: How you doing there?
1: God, I love a good train wreck. Oh my God, that you know, humbled doesn't cover it. And listen to the background kicker music. Oh my God, you know, man, you know, I swear.
0: Oh, see, we remembered.
1: I'm never into what Carl would probably look at me in a shocked look and go self and aggrandizement or whatever the heck it is where you pump your own self and blow your own horn. I'm amazed. And Mike Bray, the Pope from the Church of Perch on Wastebook, nailed me this morning with a nice pick, and it was one of our better ones. So at one event we were both at, and
0: I
1: sit because he does his morning report on Church of Perch on the Wastebook every day.
0: Yeah,
1: I'm sitting here and I'm on ignore that Lenny's term. Your producer extraordinaire, Lenny's term for hold is ignore, and I'm crying laughing. I figured this show out. I really have, and I'm so proud to be this minor hairball-sized part of it with a phone call. But this

0: truly in a world of scripts, in a world of pre-programmed, market-oriented baloney and malarkey content of what the show is and projects and is all about, you guys are some, well, not the last, but some of the last refugees of reality doing it as it is. As, again, I've said it 100 times, as if we're sitting by a fire ring and we're shooting the bull and we are real. And that makes this shine. And thank you. Thank you very much.
1: You're welcome.
2: You're welcome, man.
0: You know, Jay fired it up, and everybody standing carries it forward in honor of what Jay started. And this show has moved stations. It's done a history. I can't even remember how long it's been on.
1: Oh, yeah.
0: And the thing is, what's always rang true is people telling you, sometimes a first-time caller, I'm listening, I'm calling because I feel like I'm sitting around a fire ring at a camp with you. That's the mission.
1: The reason it has lasted, because it's good. It's got validity to it. Mm-hmm. It's not fly-by-night by any stretch.
0: No, and it's not some malarkey festival being fed into a tree chipper and reconstituted out the chute out the
1: right.
0: other side. It's real. You can't script real.
1: Yep. No religion, no politics. Otherwise, it's pretty good, everything. So,
0: you know, the old man always says, you want to get into a real gunfight in a beer joint, bring those up.
1: So we got, you got, there's plenty of it out there. You could listen to somebody else for that. Us, it's entertainment, and it's, you know, a break in your, you know, somewhat tragic, not tragic, but life that's full of lazy Susans.
2: that was my term this morning with the lazy Susan of junk that
1: you're dealing with.
2: You know, and it just spins around, and you take one thing off, and then you spin, and then something happens, and that, hey, there was a, I just got rid of that spot, and then something takes its place.
1: But
2: that's life, you know?
1: And it's how you deal with it. Oh, we got to take a break. Can you hang on a little bit there? I don't want to cut you short. We're actually over. So hang on there, and we'll take a little break.
0: I insist. I'll stick.
1: Okay. We'll be right back.

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2: For those that fish Lake Erie and are used to fishing with dipsy divers, I think they've got to try my diver, Castaway's magnetic diver. And what's so neat about it, it's a magnetic release. So you don't have to fight with the problem with the regular dipsies is that they'll trip. You got to bring them in.
3: Or sometimes they won't trip.
2: This is a magnetic release, so you let it into the water, and as it has slack, it falls and it sets and then dives. And then when a fish hits it, it trips it, comes to the surface, and comes in. But the neat thing about it as well is you can fish with it. You can trip it. You can let it come up through the water column. You can reset it. So it's a great way to get a bait down and away from the boat. So it's Castaway's magnetic diver. But it's something, if you're a troller, you need to look into. It's a great product and a great way to make fishing a lot easier and a lot more productive. So order yours today.
4: Any way you want it, just the way you need it, any way you want it.
5: Welcome back.
1: Welcome back. If you'd hear what we're talking about over there, you'd understand. Okay, birthday boy.
6: Oh, yeah. Yes, yes. Hey, before I forget, speaking about Uncle Carl's Wheel of Dilemmas, when you spin Wheel of Dilemmas, it's got to be a balanced load of grief. And when Spot 27 opens up, the power of a vacuum is strong with us. And mm-hmm. So you wipe something out, Spot 27 opens up, and something else walks in and claims it. And that's life.
1: Yep. And it's not necessarily bad.
7: No,
6: heck.
1: It's just mixed.
7: It is what it is.
1: Could be good, bad, or indifferent, but it's there.
6: As a kid, I was warped. I'm still warped, but I mean, reading Mad Magazine and the maniac on the cover, Alfred E. Newman.
1: Oh, yeah.
6: Thing underneath.
1: What me worry? Isn't that what he said?
6: Me worry?
7: That's right.
6: Oh, my God. Meanwhile, there's a wrecking ball coming for his head behind mm-hmm. him. What me worry? He's got that loony look.
1: Yeah.
6: I've tried to be that guy.
7: Yeah.
6: Because otherwise, it would take you. Okay.
7: Yeah, go through life as a happy idiot. At least you're happy.
1: Yeah.
7: Well, it's if like, you, what, me I, worry?
1: Well, that's it. If you have the right.
8: I tell you, when I was in college, there was four of us, you know, freshman year, four of us in a room, and the one kid looked just like Alfred E. Newman.
6: Oh, my God.
8: And his father in was college. The mayor of Wilmington, Delaware, and his mother was in Congress through the state.
1: Oh, jeez.
8: And, you know.
1: What did they look like?
8: I don't know. I never saw them. But the kid actually blew up our room. He was making gunpowder.
1: Oh, jeez.
8: For a fraternity plank. prank, you know?
3: Yeah.
8: It blew up our room.
6: Yeah.
8: Literally.
3: Holy moly.
6: Joke's on you.
8: Oh,
7: what? Me worry?
3: Yeah.
8: Me worry?
3: Well, life
8: lucky
3: is.
8: Lucky I wasn't in the room, you know?
3: Life is how you deal with it, with that lazy Susan.
6: Yeah.
3: And you could be going through. Every two guys have the same lazy Susan to deal with, and guy A deals with it, and life's okay. B doesn't, and his life's disaster. So,
7: like I say, and I've said for years to myself, you know, it's better self. Sometimes you got to walk with your demons hand in hand, instead of fighting them.
3: Because you hopefully realize it doesn't do any good to worry about
7: it.
3: It's going to still be the same.
7: You might as well just accept that you're going to have to walk through life with this.
3: It'll pass.
7: It's not so bad.
3: It's not constant.
7: And sometimes, you know, they poke you with the fork, but that's what they're there for. That's what they do. And you have to say,
3: Yep.
7: You know?
6: One of the best art imitating life movies I ever saw, because again, they're portraying people or characters, was Uncommon Valor with Gene Hackman.
7: Mm-hmm.
6: And it was about the classic going back to Nam, drag guys out because we knew they were there. Bottom line, Fred Ward, the actor, his character, and Gene Hackman, who was a colonel that served in Korea and further past. They're talking, and this was in the pre-PTSD days where diagnosis wasn't a reality and blah, blah, blah, and it's all in your head and blah, blah, blah, which we all know today is a total bucket load of malarkey. Everybody leaves something behind and brings something home if you've been in combat. And the thing was, they're talking, and Fred Ward had serious head problems, and he's on the mission to go back, and he asked Gene Hackman, you know, he goes, I've got a lot of ghosts. And he goes, do they ever go away? And Hackman looks at him and goes, I got them too. And no, they don't go away, but I learned to make friends with them. And I never forgot that the conversation, because that's how you help people. You relate. Mm-hmm. You talk to them. You help a guy clean his area up best he can. Mm-hmm. And
3: picture of you.
6: Oh, God.
7: Hey, you should have seen all the mice run out of the room. We put it under the table, and they're just gone.
3: Yeah. Boy, that's a good demouser.
6: Sometimes you don't have to turn the lights on to make cockroaches disappear. You just show them that picture.
3: Yeah.
6: I'm out of here. Yeah, you know, now you know why church doors smolder when I walk by. It's like, oh, that guy.
3: Yeah.
6: You know, I would be completely remiss grateful, respectful. Today, after last year's super top secret Spanker 65th celebration on the Bay, I gave them all a break, and I retreated back to Hamville this past Monday, and that rotten Uncle Keith and the cue ball, Uncle Jim, and then, of course, the other cue ball, Don Obi-Wan Obrensky, the bald Polack of mirth and merriment, he's 7 days older than me, we're celebrating both our birthdays together.
3: Good.
6: At Uncle Keith's crib.
3: Good.
6: And that's love.
3: There you go.
6: That's humility. So how do you thank people for that? Well, you continue to be who you are. And how does this tie with the outdoor show? Jesus, God in heaven, are you joking? We got out today. And like Carl said, it was a great day. You know, was it the best? Excuse me. No, it wasn't the best. Nobody dropped a gold bar in my lap. Hooray. But I mean, him and his son claiming time together. Oh, my God, get out of my way. He was wealthier than Howard Hughes on the trip.
3: Yeah.
6: That's what this is. And like you always say, Yash and Doc, the sniper, make some flaming memories.
3: Yep.
6: Don't just sit there. And if you have to sit there, I don't care if you're in a wheelchair, we'll get you a ramp.
3: Yeah, you can still make memories.
8: You know, I just want to know what you're going to have jump out of the cake.
6: I figured a tarantula, something different, you know?
9: Yeah, baby.
6: Let's go with that southwestern flair. So okay. Tarantula, that'll work.
3: Yep. All right, boy, I hope you have a wonderful day.
6: You. If I don't, it's going to be my own fault.
3: There you go. All righty. We'll take care.
6: Thanks so much for having me in all the time. And we'll keep this thing going as long as the old man upstairs lets us.
3: But okay. You got it, Bob.
8: Take her easy, Bob.
3: See ya.
6: Vain.
3: Okay.
6: And I got to give you a toodles.
3: Okay.
6: Bye.
3: Bye. Okay. See ya.
6: Toodles.
3: Okay.
6: Bye.
7: Toodles, birthday boy.
3: Okay. We got that. And then we can get Jim in here before the break. How's it going, Jim?
9: Doctors!
3: How's it going?
8: How are you, Jim?
9: Report. The river's running good.
3: Okay.
9: We had 0.22 inches of rain since last Sunday, which isn't a whole lot. I want to thank Carl for turning me on to Sapro ball bearing swivels.
3: Oh, yep. Yeah.
8: Oh, works, doesn't
9: it? Okay, that really did some things, you know.
8: Good ticket.
3: Good.
7: Good.
9: Okay, this week, we lost 7 minutes in the morning and 13 minutes in the evening, and Tuesday is the fall equinox. Okay, now, I had a question. I had a buddy of mine that told me about a picture in the sports section in the Plain Dealer on Friday about a walleye that was caught off Avon Point. It was a monster. And if they know anything about if it was part of the fall brawl or somebody got lucky, or you said it looked like it was something like out of Jurassic Park, but I don't know. I can't find anything about it.
8: I might have that picture.
9: Okay. And then, there was like five or six plow trucks down on, Cam's Corners this morning. So maybe if John calls in, find out what they're going to do down there. If they're going to close the road off, maybe there's a big caboosh down there.
3: Yeah.
9: And then Carl mentioned the whole nine yards. That is an old Army saying, the ammo belts for the 50 cal and the Browning automatic rifle
3: were
9: 9 yards long.
3: Oh.
9: So give them the whole 9 yards.
3: Okay.
9: Is a military term.
3: Oh, very good. Yeah.
9: Okay, and then what was your thought? And if you don't want to answer this, you can save it after the break. The compound bows.
3: Okay.
9: You know, the compound bows are a big thing now. It's not a primitive weapon. Okay.
3: No.
9: They were just developed in the 70s. And when I got into Howard Hill shooting, the guy mentioned it to me, you know, you're holding 25 pounds.
3: Right.
9: Okay, and you got a release. And you got sights and levels and everything compared to, you know, a 60-pound bow. Or what you shot as a, you know, a Howard Hill shot a 90 to 100-pound bow. And it's different.
3: Oh, yeah. Oh, yeah. Yeah, I'll talk about it on the other side because we're up against the break. So, good. Well, so nice hearing from you.
9: Yep. Yeah, you have a great week.
3: You too.
9: Have a crappy week.
3: There you go. Okay.
7: Hope to.
3: See ya.
7: Thanks, Jim.
8: Listen after the break.
3: Yeah, okay. I pushed a button. I don't know what happened. We'll get it. Anyway, yeah, we'll talk about that on the other side because that's a... and you got that picture?
8: I got that picture.
3: Oh, we'll talk about that, too, on the other side. So we'll take a break, and we will return.
7: This is Carl Big Daddy Becknell for Inside the Great Outdoors Radio. 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

0: Heard that song. Okay, a few things. First of all, Doc, you found the picture.
1: Yeah, I found a picture. This fellow's name was Rick Newton. I guess he's a fishing guide in Huron. And this was a 29.5 inch walleye.
0: Which is not too big lengthwise.
1: Yeah, but it weighed 11.6 pounds.
0: 11.5 pounds.
1: Yeah,
0: wow. Out of a big belly.
1: It was full of probably shad and emerald shiners and smelt and everything else.
2: And perch.
1: Yeah, right.
0: Yeah, right.
1: That's a nice size walleye.
0: Oh, yeah. Nice. Oh, sure. Sure. Okay, we got that. So the compound bow. Okay, so when I started hunting, I had a recurve. The Jim referred to it as a what was the term he used? Primitive weapon.
1: Mm-hmm. Yeah.
0: And so I remember it started at the sportsman show in Cleveland. And I met people from Indian archery were there. And I says, I'd like to start hunting with a bow. I never hunted with it. So what are you going to go shoot with your first bow? Let me think. Okay, I'm going to go shoot a brown bear. Okay, you got big dreams. So, okay, I got to learn it. And I'm going hunting in a few weeks. So there was an archery shop on the west side. I don't remember where it was. Maybe Z side. And so I went there, and they started to teach me. And I learned, and they gave me a 60-pound bow, and it's open sights. It's all your muscle. You pull back 60, you hold 60. Is the compound after you get, say, about 3/4 of the way, then it breaks down, and you're holding like 20 or 30. So you could hold it a long time.
2: Yeah, because the compound bow has those pulleys on it.
0: Right, that flip.
2: That flip, and it takes the pressure off of the pull, but it's still the release. It goes back to the weight of the bow.
0: Right. Good explanation. Great explanation. Yeah. And so it makes it so a person can that's not real strong doesn't have to hold that length. And I think for Ohio, the minimum for a bow is like 50 pounds.
1: 40 pounds.
0: Is it 40? Okay. So
1: I'm pretty sure that's what.
0: Okay, yeah, because they don't want you to be.
1: That's all you need.
0: Yes, you don't need to be wounding animals, so they don't want you to use a 25-pound little toy.
2: Right.
0: So anyway, so I had this bow, and I learned how to shoot it pretty good. You wore leather finger covers, and so you had the leather fingers on the string because your hands, it would hurt your hand, and it wouldn't slip off real good.
1: Yeah.
0: So
1: now they got releases and everything now, which makes it nice.
0: Back now, then they now it's a whole different.
2: Back in the day, it was leather finger.
0: Yeah. Leather fingers. And
1: I'll
0: you
1: tell
0: shut
1: you, as kids, we always had bows.
2: Oh, yeah.
1: We had bows and bows.
2: We used to go bow fishing.
0: Yeah.
1: Bow fishing.
2: And we used to go rabbit hunting. We never caught one.
1: Yeah, but, we got woodchucks with the bow. I mean, as little kids.
2: Yeah. My friends and I weren't very good with bows. The bow fishing was fun. I was better at that than anything else. But I really like bow fishing.
1: I still have my old Ben Pearson bow when I was a kid.
2: I had one of the ones that broke down. You could take the arms off and put it in, but it had the thing on the front where you can screw in the reel.
1: Mm-hmm.
2: It had the threaded hole in the front where you could mount a reel to it.
1: Yeah.
2: And
0: for
2: then,
0: the bow fishing.
2: Yeah.
1: I still have my old bear reel and that Ben Pearson bow.
0: It's interesting. You were better at bow fishing than for a game.
2: Yeah.
0: Interesting. So, and just what came till today where you fish so much. So that's how I had it. And nowadays, not only do they have it where you don't hold it less, they have a release that grabs the string, and it's a trigger. And then you just pull the trigger, and it releases the bow. Mm-hmm. So you don't have to worry. But back then, that's how it was. So I went to Alaska, and I did shoot a brown bear with it. And so my first animal with a bow was a brown bear.
2: Wow. Did you go back to the shop and show them your brown bear and tell them about it? Because they were like, oh, that's a big, you got some big eyes there, buddy. Shut up. You're not going after a deer.
0: I didn't go after a deer. I go after a brown bear.
2: Yeah.
0: So then, as it still progresses, so later on, I don't know how it all came about, but anyways, I had a chance to go to Africa and get the first white rhino permit. So, okay, I'm going to shoot a rhino with a bow. So what am I going to use? Well, I can't use that 60-pound, so Indian archery made me a 100-pound. Okay. So here comes this 100-pound bow, and I get it. Shoot, I can't even pull it back. It's like a 2x4. How am I going to pull this? How am I going to go to Africa in 2 weeks and shoot a rhino with this 2x4? So I had it in the shop, and I had it laying there, and every time I would go by, so say once a half hour, whatever, I would go and I'd pick it up and I'd try to pull it. Of course, I couldn't, but I did that all day long. And after about, I don't remember now, but say after about a few days, 4 or 5 days, I could pull it back. Now, you can't hold it, but I could pull it all the way back, and that's all I needed, because it was going to be pick it up, pull it back, and shoot the arrow. You're not going to be aiming or nothing. Mm-hmm. It's actually more instinctive shooting, which means it's like a slingshot or something. You just shoot it. You use your eyes. You don't use a sight. You don't aim it. Yeah.
2: It's more of a, you know, like one motion.
0: Yeah. One motion one reflex. Motion. Yeah. Okay. So now I've got it, but I got to be able to shoot it. Okay, so in the driveway between my building, I had a pretty long building. I put a target at, I'm guessing, about 30 yards. And I could shoot 3 arrows, and that was it. I couldn't take any more. And I did that for a whole good week or a little bit more. So it was time to go. I could hit something with that, and I felt good. And I went to Africa, South Africa, got the first permit, and I got my white rhino with that 100-pound bow. And the interesting thing is everybody that, well, especially at the sports show, I would take that bow, and everybody wanted to pull it back. Well, shoot, they couldn't.
1: Nobody could pull it.
0: Nobody.
1: I remember that.
0: Do you?
1: Mm-hmm. Yeah.
0: Really? So they almost did. If they would have, they didn't know this, and I did. If they would have went just an inch more,
2: it would have been all the way.
1: There was a release. It would have softened on it.
0: Almost a release.
1: Yeah.
0: But they could pull it back.
2: Yeah,
0: but they
2: it just got softens up a little bit.
0: Yes,
2: when you get
0: just
2: back
0: a little. But you're still holding. Yeah. You know. So I would take it out of their hand, and I'd pull it back like it was nothing, and they just look at you. You know, I had two people. In the world, pull it. One was a construction guy. Construction guy and an African guy that hunted for the little guy. He's like 4 foot, and he'd lean, and he could pull it.
1: Yeah.
0: So in Africa, they...
1: Was he a bushman by chance?
0: Yes,
1: yeah.
0: Yes, mm-hmm. Exactly. So they had, like, it would be... In those villages, they're mainly, say, 5 foot would be tall.
2: Yeah.
1: Yeah.
0: So here they had...
1: Kalahari Bushman.
0: Yes. They had one guy that was like 6'2".
2: Mm-hmm.
0: Big.
2: Okay, giant.
0: Giant. And he would take the bow, and he
1: couldn't pull it.
0: And I took it out of his hand, and I pulled it back, and they just all looked. And these were the guys who were going to go shoot the rhino.
1: Yeah.
0: Okay, this guy can do this. So I wasn't superhuman, but okay, we can go with this. So I went and I did get the rhino. So I have the video, and to string it, you put a string on either end. It's a heavy string. It's more like a little rope, and you step down and you lift the bow up, and then you could slide the string because it puts it under tension, and you slide the string to load it. Mm-hmm. To load it. And then I had the video, and I take the bow after I got it strung, and I just pull it back like it was nothing. And I think, wow. So we're at this Cleveland Sports Show, and people are going through the thing. And I take the bow back, and it breaks, and it hits me in the head. That dude, geez.
2: Wow.
0: It delaminated.
2: Yeah.
0: And it sheared, and boom. I felt really, didn't get hurt. But yeah, so that was a recurve. That was the primitive thing.
1: Yeah.
0: Now they have a compound. So I don't know. I guess they could make a 100-pound compound.
2: Oh, sure. Oh,
0: yeah. And it would probably hold 60, 50, I don't know, something, don't know.
1: Yeah.
0: But yeah, there's no, you have a mechanical advantage. I had no mechanical advantage.
1: I bought one of the first, it was a Browning. I still have that, a Browning.
0: Where do you have all this stuff?
1: Yeah, it's in my basement.
0: You have a load.
1: This was a beautiful bow.
0: Yeah.
1: Browning.
0: Yeah.
1: And what do? I camoed it all up. I sprayed it with camo.
0: What a
1: stupid thing to do,
0: You probably could take it off.
1: Yeah, it was like a Browning shotgun, little Browning shotgun.
0: Yes, there was
1: really,
0: a step up.
1: Really pretty,
0: Yes, very nice.
1: It was one of the first compounds that came out.
2: The compound bows you can actually adjust.
1: Yeah.
2: You can lower the
0: weight, you're right.
2: The poundage, or you can make it.
0: Yeah.
2: I did a little search on 100-pound compound bows.
0: Oh, and?
2: A lot of stuff came up. In the next hour we have Joe Keough, and this is where the diamonds come in, because the Black Diamond has a few heavy-duty.
0: Yeah.
2: See, heavy-duty stuff.
0: Yeah.
2: They're all adjustable.
0: Yeah.
2: Adjustability and accuracy. Draw weight is 20 to 70 pounds. Looks like a lot of them stop at 70.
0: Okay.
2: So.
0: Yes, because I.
1: Probably enough.
0: they gave me a 75 pound and a 100 pound. And so when I went to Africa, I got the big five.
2: Wow. There's 100 pounds.
0: With the 100 pound?
2: Yeah. There's one called a King Cobra.
0: Wonder what it costs.
2: APF Archery.
0: What does it cost?
2: Oh, it's expensive. It is $1,592. It can produce 150. I don't know what it is. It says it produces 150 KE at 100 pounds.
0: Yeah.
2: So.
0: Kinetic energy.
2: Yeah.
0: KE, kinetic energy.
2: Yeah. Draw weights up to 100 pounds. Strongest, powerful compound bow stock ever built.
0: Oh, it's a compound.
2: Yeah, it's a compound bow.
0: Oh, okay, okay, not a recurve.
2: Wow.
0: Yeah, wow. Okay, well, we got to take a break. So there's the explanation, Jim. Hopefully that covered it all. It led to a lot of memories, which I haven't thought of. Wow. So we'll take a break because we got Dale on the line. We'll get to him when we come back.

0: fish like Gary and are used to fishing with Dipsy divers, I think you've got to try my diver, Castaway's Magnetic Diver. And what's so neat about it, it's a magnetic release. So you don't have to fight. But the problem with the regular Dipsies is that they'll trip. You got to bring them in.
1: Or sometimes they won't trip.
0: This is a magnetic release, so you let it into the water, and as it has slack, it falls and it sets and then dives. And then when a fish hits it, it trips it, comes to the surface, and comes in. But the neat thing about it as well is you can fish with it. You can trip it. You can let it come up through the water column. You can reset it. 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It's a great product and a great way to make fishing a lot easier and a lot more productive. So order yours today.
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0: listening to Inside the Great Outdoors. See, I got it the right.
1: There you go.
0: The right show.
1: Wow.
0: Oh boy.
1: We're on a roll here.
0: Yeah, I've been working on my other show. Oh, and it's my 1 year anniversary of the Outdoor World of Canada. Oh, gee. Oh, yeah, that other show.
1: It's the one-year anniversary of forgetting the name of his other show.
0: Yeah, the Outdoor World of Castaway Coolis on the Outdoor Radio Network. And so I'm going to talk to Captain Bob today, and we're going to do a thing for his show about the one-year anniversary. 1 year already. I think back of what it was like to do the show and to edit all that, and now, boy, it's a breeze. Oh, my. But after 100...
1: I'm still knee deep in other stuff that it's just no time. It's just like so much is going on.
0: Yeah.
1: It's just like you turn around, it's like, wait a minute.
0: Yes. and the older you get, the more you want to procrastinate.
1: Nah, it's not even procrastinate. It's just one thing to the next. And
0: well, with what all you're dealing with now.
1: Either doctor's appointments and work and you know, having to stay till 2 a.m. and
0: oh my,
1: it's just like, and then the next day you're sleeping and you got to get up and you go to work again, and then it's like
0: oh boy.
1: But yeah,
0: well, gotta have the right outlook, the right attitude.
1: I know it's fine.
0: Attitude's everything. Well, let's get Dale in here. Good morning, Dale. How did your outing go last week?
2: Oh, the chicken barbecue went well until the rainstorm hit at about 1 o'clock.
0: Oh,
1: yeah.
0: Yeah, that's right.
2: What I understand is they sold about 625 chicken dinners.
0: Okay. Mm-hmm.
2: But they did not sell out because the weather kept the people away for the last hour.
0: So. Yeah.
2: I think that was a little disappointing because then that eats into what you're able to earn for the Kiwanis to do the stuff for the kids. So.
0: Sure.
2: But I did want to thank you. I appreciate you letting us get the word out.
0: Okay. Good.
2: Also, I wanted to touch base with you. You talk about making a memory. And, you know, one of the things I think about, my father was no big fisherman. I mean, he was a 1 week or 2 weeks a year a fisherman.
0: Sure.
2: And we would go up to Canada, and my dad would rent this leaky boat with this crummy motor on it.
0: Yeah.
2: And my mother would be the one that would sit in the front with her book.
0: Yeah.
2: She had no interest in fish, but other than that made my dad happy.
0: Yeah.
2: And the boat boy there would give us some idea of where we would try to go with the boat to guess where the fish might be hiding. And of course, no fish finder or anything.
0: No.
2: We were trying to look for them. We were trying to see if you could figure out where there was some structure, where there's some rocks or possibly some weeds. You know, we were in Red Bay usually, or someplace in Michigan there. I had no idea where the heck we were. But, you know, my dad is like, okay, here's what you do. You lower this thing down until it hits the bottom, and you bring it up 2 cranks, and then we sat and sat and sat. And you talk about moving around with the boat. Well, not too often. I was usually the guy stuck in the middle seat. Invariably, that's the one, if you recall, with the old outboard motors, so you'd pull the rope would come off of the motor, and you get whiplash. So I do remember the rope attacking me a number of times on these fishing adventures. Spent a lot of time bailing these old boats. I can't imagine that they would charge somebody to utilize a boat that you had to spend most of your time getting the water back outside. But
1: yep,
0: that's
2: the kind of memory I have related to fishing.
0: Yeah, see that? Good. Good. Well, I'm glad it, you know, sorry the weather came, but, you know, it... at least you had, most of the time was good. So, good. And Glenn, hopefully we could help a little bit.
3: You remember it.
1: Yep.
0: Yeah. See?
2: Oh, yeah.
0: It's a memory, too. But
2: oh, yeah. Oh, right. Absolutely.
0: All righty.
2: Well, thank you, gentlemen.
0: Okay.
2: Enjoy your day.
0: You got it, Dale.
2: And get out there and do something.
0: Okay.
2: Even if it's a car show.
0: There you go.
1: Absolutely.
0: Good. All righty. See ya.
1: Thanks, Dale.
0: Bye-bye.
1: Thanks,
0: Dale. Yeah, that was some screwy weather this week.
3: Last week than this week. This week would have really been a bummer for him.
1: Yeah.
0: Oh yeah, because it's going to be raining all day. It's dark out there now, and it should be. Yeah, I believe it's sunrise already.
1: A bunch of rain that's supposed to hit us, and we're talking about chances of flooding and all sorts of stuff.
0: Yeah, some places could get
3: Central Ohio and Eastern.
0: Mostly
3: Ohio,
0: southern part, more the south than up here in Cleveland.
3: Yeah.
0: But yeah, and even around the country.
3: They've been getting pounded.
0: A lot of places south. It's been.
1: Yeah, we were noticing on the water yesterday the wind changes. The wind, it started off, was coming out of like the north northeast.
0: Yeah.
1: Not blowing hard. It was perfect. It was perfect for a drift. The drift was probably a half a mile an hour. Yeah.
0: Okay.
1: Really good conditions.
0: Okay.
1: And even in the little sprinkle showers that came by, but it was, it would start off, it would blow us from the, northeast down back towards the bay, Ticknor Bay there. And then it would turn. And we'd hit a point where the wind was blowing out of the north, and it would swirl back around, so it would hit the trees and it would push it back, and then it would push the boat back out towards the north northeast, and then we'd hit that wind seam and it'd push us back again, and we didn't have to do anything. It was awesome.
0: Wow.
1: And but then it switched to the east for a while. And was blowing that way, and then it switched to the south, so it was coming from the south to the north, and then it switched back again from the north to the south. It was like, what is going on? This is crazy.
3: Yeah.
1: But it wasn't super windy. There was a good breeze, a good steady breeze, and but everything, all in all, it was still a good, positive day.
0: Good.
1: There were a fair amount of people out fishing, too.
0: Was there a fair amount
1: of kayak guys out there fishing and a lot of bass guys.
0: So now that you have a boat, you don't have to worry about the kayak guy coming right across your fishing line.
1: They come right up to the boat. They come right up to the boat.
0: They do?
1: Oh, yeah.
0: Jeez.
1: It depends where you're at. Usually the kayak fishermen, the ones that have the fishing rods and they're fishing out of their kayaks, they know,
0: etiquette.
1: Etiquette.
0: Okay.
1: And it's the ones, the pleasure kayakers.
0: That don't,
1: That are just, like, oblivious to anything.
3: They can't even spell etiquette.
0: Are you seeing more kayakers?
3: Oh,
1: in the summertime, absolutely.
0: Oh, really?
1: And in the fall. When the fall colors come, a lot of kayakers go out to see the fall colors because there's a lot of kayakers at Nemecilla.
0: Are there?
1: And in the fall especially. And it's so funny because fall fishing out there is off the charts.
0: Yeah.
1: It's pretty good now. I was going to talk about it in the report, but it's going to get better.
0: Okay.
1: But you'll sit there. And on Nemecilla, they do a duck hunting. You can duck hunt out there.
0: Yeah.
1: During the season.
0: Yeah.
1: And, guys will be out there and they'll have their. There was one time, there were these two ladies, bless their hearts. I was on the east side of the lake fishing for crappies and doing quite well. And I hear talking. And these two ladies are across the lake. Just yapping, like, did you hear about blah blah blah? Yeah, I know, it's crazy. And they're like 10 feet apart, but they're yelling at each other.
0: Yeah.
1: And they're talking about all this personal stuff. And I took my dog to the salon and blah blah blah blah blah. And the one goes, oh, look at all the ducks. And it was somebody's decoys. And there were like three or four mallards flying in.
0: Yeah.
1: And all you hear is boom, boom, boom. Ah! They're screaming and getting, what's going on? They're shooting at us.
0: Oh, my God.
1: It's like, no, they're hunting. That's what they're doing. Those are decoys. And you hear the hunter telling them, this is my decoy. This is my spot. Don't you know anything? And he was mad. They went right up in his spot. And
0: they did.
1: Oh, they completely oblivious.
0: They were in
1: they
0: kayaks.
1: They were right in the decoys and everything.
0: Oh, I thought they were on shore. Oh,
1: no, they were in the kayaks.
3: I wonder if they were wearing feathered hats.
1: I don't know. I was
0: oh my gosh.
1: But even yesterday, if you look at the pictures out at Mogador, we had our orange hats on. So
0: it's
1: always a good idea during hunting season because there's small game and there's some duck now. We're in it. Even if you're out on a hike or, you know, on a boat, wear orange.
3: Carl is wearing orange hair.
0: Yeah, right. Yeah. See, just to be safe.
1: And I would have my orange hat on, but I forgot it. So,
0: but isn't the kayaks are relatively some inexpensive?
1: Oh, yeah.
0: So that's why there's so many.
1: You know, a couple hundred bucks.
0: Oh, really?
1: Walmart,
3: And people have these blow-up kayaks.
1: Yeah, they have the inflatables and all sorts of stuff.
0: All right, well, we got to take a break. 1 hour's gone by. We have a lot more to talk about.
1: It's flying today, boys.
0: Yeah, we'll take a break. We'll be back.

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9: Here we go!
10: Welcome back. Listening to Inside the Great Outdoors. That was funny. Carl bought the ladies in their kayaks in the decoys.
11: Yeah.
10: Let's see. This week, I'm up to raccoon number 48. 48 raccoons.
12: Crazy.
10: And the last four or five been big males, big ones. So I asked Chris Ham, who I got a question. I had a picture of droppings. Was that coyote or raccoon?
11: Yeah.
10: Right now, writes back, it's a raccoon. And so I got another place I could put her. So I said, what is the draw? Why? He says, two things you have going, chickens and corn. Well, the corn's across the street, so I don't think it's as much corn as it's the chickens that's attracting them.
12: Mm-hmm.
10: And could be coyote. Well, I'm seeing coyotes around. They're starting to move in, so I'm going to start working on them. But so I bought another, well, I actually bought it last year and never set it up, another electric fence for the chickens. So I have two corrals, and the door automatically sunrises, the door opens up, the chickens can go out. Now, they hadn't been out yet, but I've had them in there for 2 weeks, so they know that's home and that's where you sleep. So you keep them in there, don't let them out for a good 2 weeks. That did. So the old corral, that the old bunch, they worked it so much it was almost all dirt. So I took this new one, put it on a bunch of the lawn, but it goes around the trees and they got shade and stuff. So I let them out and a couple came out. And then when the rooster came, a lot of them followed. So now they're starting to use that. Now, this electric door, I have it set so 40 minutes after sunset, it automatically closes. So I've got the camera on it so I can watch and see so that that they all go in. And they've been going in, say, about 10 minutes before the door closes, because that's how I had some that didn't go in time. The door closed, and here came the great horned owl and took out two or three of them. So, but the door makes it nice. I don't have to go there to close it. I go to get the eggs, and I'll close that, the main door that I let air in there, but it has a screen door. But so that's automatic. I don't have to go back out there. So it works good. So now they've got their two corrals. So the object will be, the new corral will be there. When I see they're starting to wear, you know, they scratch because they want to get at little bugs and stuff. Mm-hmm. So when that grass is starting to look a little bad, I'll be able to open the other corral, which is I planted some clover, and there's a lot that came up back on its own. It'll come back on its own because they don't really pull the roots out as much as they clip the grass and the greens. So then I can open that one, let the other one rebuild, and do it back and forth. So it's working out good. There's two roosters, and the one black one is the dominant. He's learning how to crow. It's been quiet, so I heard him this scream. What the heck was that? He has to learn how to crow. He doesn't automatically.
9: You can teach him.
10: Yeah, I guess.
12: I'm trying to teach my cat how to hunt.
10: Yeah. So
12: all hunts are grasshoppers and crickets.
10: Oh, yeah. So he's learning how.
9: He's an insectivore cat.
12: My $750 cat.
10: So the other one is a light brown colored, almost orange, and he's just so skittish. He sits on where the eggs get laid on there, and he sits there, and he don't want to. He'll come down. He won't even come down. He's going to starve to death. So I fed him out of my hand a little bit,

0: But he doesn't get near the other one. So, but they've been raised together, so they probably know
1: each other. That's like with your, if you're raising kids, you know, I can just look at them and they know.
0: Oh, but okay, here's a question. If you would have, I don't know, if you would have two, would one be dominant?
1: Who, my kids?
0: Yeah.
1: Oh, sure.
2: Sure.
0: Oh, really?
1: Yeah.
0: So just like the chicken, there's
1: absolutely.
0: Oh, really?
1: Sometimes with kids, there's conflicts. They don't like each other. They're always fighting. Sometimes they leave each other alone.
0: But one is dominant.
1: Sometimes they hook. Oh, sure.
2: Yeah.
0: Oh, I didn't know that.
1: Mm-hmm.
0: Hmm. That's interesting. So even in
2: little boys.
1: Yeah.
0: Yeah.
1: It's more pronounced. Well,
2: girls too.
1: Girls too.
2: Yeah.
1: It's.
0: So one is, definitely, just like in the chickens, one is dominant.
1: People are the same way. They have different personalities and different, there's type A and type B. There's people who are introverts and extroverts.
0: Yeah,
1: and
0: okay.
1: It's all throughout the animal kingdom like that. It's even
0: not only the family, just in life.
1: Sure.
0: Yeah, there's people that are shy and that, but I didn't know, like,
1: people who are forward.
0: Yeah, if you had two children, if one would be like the chicken, one would be dominant and one would be submissive.
1: Mm-hmm.
0: Okay, interesting.
1: And sometimes they get along and sometimes they don't, but the one knows his place.
0: Okay.
1: And, you know, that's...
0: Huh. Does it have any...
1: Sometimes you have to get taught your place.
0: Yeah.
1: And put in your place.
0: Does age have any...
2: Sometimes. But sometimes not.
1: Sometimes not.
0: So the younger could become the dominant.
1: The younger one says enough.
2: And puts the big one in his place.
1: That's right.
2: Yeah.
1: That's right.
0: Oh.
1: Huh. And it's like, look, those days are done. That's what... Yeah.
0: Yeah. Interesting. On a completely different note, did Kent State get to score at all at Ohio?
2: Yeah, yeah. I know they had 3 points.
1: 3 points.
0: They did. Because I was watching. I had it taped. Because I watched the first half. I couldn't bear the.
2: I don't even know what the final score was.
1: It's like 59-3. Yeah.
0: Okay. So it was 59-0. And I'm watching the tape. And they're down to the. Well, they were really close. They were like on the 2-yard line and a penalty, and they were back. And he snaps the ball, and recording ended. So I didn't get it. So they got a field goal. Okay. I felt sorry because that's where I went to school.
1: These college games, the college football anymore.
0: Yes.
1: It's the way they schedule these games with the powerhouse school against the non-powerhouse school.
0: Well,
1: it's just, first of all, they pay the non.
0: Well, that's it.
1: Kent State made $1.9 million for playing Ohio State.
0: Yeah, I know they got a lot of money, and it's going to benefit the school.
1: That's what it's all about. It's about the money for the school.
0: Okay, but I noticed the other thing. In the past, it has been the first 5, 6, 7 games, whatever, are like all Kent State's. Easy games to win.
1: Yeah,
0: now,
1: it's the same thing with them. They'll play a smaller college than theirs, and they pay that college.
0: Oh, really?
1: Yeah. It's all money.
0: I didn't know that.
1: Yeah. They pay to play the less talented or less strong team.
0: Okay. So now though, the last couple of years, the first or second game, usually the second game, is another powerhouse.
1: Yeah.
0: So they change things
1: around.
0: They
1: schedule things differently.
0: So who sets the schedule?
1: The NCAA, the commission.
0: So Kent State.
2: And they're a bunch of crooks, too.
1: Sure.
0: So Ohio State says, okay, we want a
1: play a MAC team.
0: Okay.
1: Out of the Mid-America Conference.
0: And then they pick who they're going to.
1: And then they say, okay, schedule-wise, you know, Kent or Akron or Bowling Green or
0: so
1: Ball
0: they don't
1: State
0: tell
1: or
0: them
1: whatever
0: who. They don't
1: they
0: tell
1: find
0: them.
1: Out it, you know, over the off season they figure it all out. I don't know how they do it, but that's and then
0: okay. So they maybe Ohio State didn't say we want to play Kent.
1: They have a certain number of non-conference games.
0: Okay, so
1: and then that's the ones they usually set up as
0: a group, and then the others pick it. So it's not like the team. Eight team
1: but they still
0: one
1: have to play the powerhouse teams
0: in
1: their own conference.
0: Yes. Oh, yeah. Yeah.
1: That's. I'll tell you the best game yesterday. Well, there are a couple of good ones. The Kentucky game. Kentucky beat Texas A&M. It was a really good game. The other good game was that LSU Ole Miss.
0: Yes.

0: And that was an exciting game because, you know, there's all this drama between the coach for LSU who used to coach.
1: Oh, is
0: and
1: that
0: he
1: why?
0: Left the team and all the fans hate him and everybody. And
1: because I
0: but his former team, Ole Miss, beat him.
1: Okay, I saw one.
0: But they were up by 23 to 4 or 7.
1: Like Ohio State.
0: And then they came back.
1: Yeah.
0: And it was 24-23, and then they scored again. And, it was awesome. There was a safety. There was all sorts. It was exciting. It was very exciting.
1: I saw – we're getting closer to the break.
0: Yep.
1: I saw one replay of a game. So the team is going to – they're trying to let the clock get way down, so the quarterback's in the end zone, and he knows he's going to get tackled, but he's letting the clock go out, and he fumbles the ball, and the other team recovers and wins. So talk about, you know, a change of you're doing in one thing just to prolong it, and here you lose the game because of that.
0: Yeah, that quarterback needs to go fishing and relax a little bit because he's just get away from it, let it all smooth out. It's going to take a little time.
1: Yeah, okay.
0: And that's what getting outside will do for him.
1: I guess.
2: He needs a girlfriend.
0: Well, I'm sure he has one.
1: Okay, time for a break. We have Good Cook here on the line, and you wait till you hear why he wasn't here last week.
0: Uh-oh.
1: We'll talk to him on the other side.

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0: Pireggio.
1: Is this Sleepy Joe?
2: Yes, this is Sleepy Joe. I feel so bad.
1: Oh, that's okay.
2: I have to complain here. Last Sunday, I had gotten up very early. Dory had left for Los Angeles to help watch the grandkids for the week. And so I had gone to bed early Saturday, gotten up early Sunday. Took care of the critters, you know.
1: Yeah.
2: Made the coffee, and it was still early.
1: Yeah.
2: And it was about, I don't know, 7:45, I think. I said, well, I'll just sit down on the couch and unwind. Next thing I know, it's well after 10 o'clock.
1: See what it's like getting old?
3: Rip Van Keogh.
2: talk about a shot of adrenaline.
1: Oh, I can imagine. We were just talking about I can't imagine the feeling when it's like, oh my God.
4: Panic.
1: What happened? Yeah, panic. Yeah, panic.
2: I know.
1: Panic.
2: I know.
1: Oh, that's okay.
2: There's nothing I could do except
1: no.
2: Ask for your forgiveness.
1: No big deal. We've all done it in some way or another. But we all figured, okay, he's at the cottage. Closing it up. Oh, maybe he went to the West Coast and we just forgot, and he told us and forgot.
3: Maybe he went to Alaska.
1: He went to Alaska fishing.
3: He did something important.
1: Yeah.
3: Maybe he was sick. Oh.
1: Well. Yeah, we all figured it was our mistake that we forgot what you told us you were going to where you were going to be.
2: No. Oh, I should have gone with that.
1: Oh, you could have. You could have flown with that.
3: You could have made up any excuse, and we would have believed you, Joe.
1: Yeah, see,
3: that's how much integrity we think you have.
1: Right. Now we question it.
3: Now we know our minds are cleared of that mistake.
1: Oh, boy. Oh, boy.
2: No, I would never do that.
1: No, we know. That's okay. We got through it.
4: It happens.
1: So.
2: Yeah, good. Good.
4: It happens.
2: Good. Well, I've got some good backup there in the studio.
1: So, there you go. Yeah, we handle it. So what are you going to teach us to cook then this week?
2: Well, you know, it's funny. It's funny. It comes with a little bit of a story. My barber, like most of us, you go to the same barber.
1: Yeah.
2: You know, and I've changed over the years, but there's a fellow down in downtown Garrettsville, the Main Street Barbershop.
1: Okay.
2: It's Chris, and he's a great guy. He's a former Marine. He's got Marine stuff all over the barbershop. He was also involved with the Portage County Sheriff's Office years ago as a special deputy. He gets a bunch of, current and former law enforcement people in there, and he's got a big patch collection. So it's just a real nice place to go and shoot the breeze while you're getting a haircut. And, he's open 7 days a week. I don't know how he does that, but he asked me. He says, "Hey, about time for you to go out west and hunt. You doing that again this year?" I says, "Oh yeah, I'll be hunting the last 2 days of October, first day of November in South Dakota. Pheasant hunting." And he says, funny that. How do you fix pheasant?" And I says, "Well, there's a number of different ways. Depends on what you have." What you like. So I started telling him different situations. Well, a guy that regular customer of mine, he missed an appointment. Right away, I'm thinking, yeah, I know what that's like. And so he said he felt so bad, he brought in a bunch of frozen walleye fillets and meat and stuff like that. And I said, well, that's pretty good.
1: Yeah.
2: He says, I don't know how to fix the pheasant. So I said, if you've never had pheasant before, it can be tricky.
1: It's dry.
2: Yeah. So I said, what I like to do, especially for someone who's never had it before, I'll take the meat off the breast, and slice them into cutlets and give them a bit of a pounding and then, do the breading routine and fry them in peanut oil. And he says, "Oh, wow, that sounds good." I says, "You going to try it?" He says, "I have no idea what I'm doing. I'm a terrible cook." I says, "Okay, show me what he went to his. He's got a refrigerator freezer in his barbershop there.
1: Oh boy!
2: Freezer, and he pulls out this pack of pheasant. And I said, "Okay, I'll tell you what, I'll cook it for you." So,
1: oh, that was nice.
2: I'm going to do what I normally do. And this is we've talked about this recipe before, but it's a winner. You know, you take the. I like to. I have a metal a wand, a metal detector wand, that I'll pass over the pheasant meat to see if there's any shot left in it. Because the last thing you want is, you know, be chewing away on a piece of shot. So,
3: oh, especially been, with our been old there, teeth.
0: Been know? There, done that.
3: Yep.
0: I was at the governor's mansion at the. The big wild game feast that he has every year.
1: It really?
0: Invites sports writers and sportsmen from all over.
1: Wow.
0: And I was having some dove breast.
1: Yeah.
0: And I went, oh, this is so good. I ate like three of them and I had one more and I was like, oh, this is so good.
1: Yeah.
0: Had a little BB in there.
1: Yeah. Well, it wasn't bad before because it was lead.
3: Yeah.
1: You know, now they go to steel shot and some things, and you got to really be careful. But go ahead. Go ahead.
2: Yeah, you don't want to be consuming lead either, though. I mean, that's just.
1: Well, no, but if you bite it, at least it doesn't do a lot of damage. Spit it out.
2: Right,
1: if you get a steel one and you bite it, ew, that could hurt.
2: So, I always advise people to chew softly.
1: Yes, you know. Yes.
2: Mm-hmm. So anyway, you lay your chicken breast down, cut it across the grain in strips about, you know, quarter inch to a half inch thick.
1: Okay.
2: Then lay it out. You can use the bottom of a drinking glass, or if you have a meat tenderizing mallet, you can do that too. But, you know, lay some cellophane over it and just give it a few whacks to kind of, you know, break it up a little bit. But you don't want to be pounding it so hard you put big holes in the meat. Mm-hmm. You just want to reduce it, you know, about half the thickness that what it is. Then, of course, you dust it. What I like to do is maybe the night before is to do that, slice it and pound it. And then the last few times I've cooked it, I found that adobo seasoning is really pairs well with it.
3: Yeah, it is good. I tried that.
2: You can find it in like a Mexican aisle in your grocery store. It's fairly common.
3: Yeah.
2: It's not that difficult to find. It's basically, it has turmeric and saffron and garlic, salt, pepper. It's essentially what it is. It might have a little bit of some other herbs in there. But anyway, you just dust it well, kind of, you know, make sure that you've kind of given it a nice dusting, put it in the fridge and let it sit overnight. And then take it out, dust it in flour, roll it in a beaten egg, and then take it out of that egg wash and drop it in a bowl with breadcrumbs. Any kind of breadcrumbs will do, any kind of cracker crumbs, any, you know. And then let it sit for a good hour in the fridge and let that coating adhere. And then use a nice heavy pan. Put enough peanut oil in there to cover the cutlets as you drop them in. And I have that little laser thermometer that I use to monitor the heat of the oil. And you want it right around 350. You don't want to go too much higher than that. You don't want to go too much lower. And it just lay them in there. Don't drop them in. Lay them in. It only takes just a couple of minutes. They get nice toasty brown. And when there's kind of an auditory component too. It'll start to pop when they're done too. You're listening to the oil.
1: Mm-hmm.
2: You'll hear it'll start to pop. But then pull it out, you know, put it on some paper towels. You could use any kind of dipping sauce. You know, if you want a little barbecue sauce, you could dip in there or, you know, what I've done in the past is made pheasant gravy out of the frames. You know, you boil the frames, simmer them for a good while with the onion, carrot, celery, and then let that, you know, strain off all the bones out of there after about, let it go for about an hour. And then then I'll add like a roux to thicken it up, and you have a really nice pheasant gravy. But again, as I mentioned before, don't salt it until you're ready to serve it, you know, just before, because if you salt it early and then you reduce it, you may make it too salty. Mm-hmm. But you can then use that pheasant gravy to either pour over the cutlets, or you just pick the cutlets up to like chicken fingers, you know.
1: Yeah.
2: Just dip them in there and stuff like that. So anyway, we're going to have a little cooking lesson at the barbershop this week.
1: Oh, good.
0: Nice.
1: Good.
3: Sounds good to me.
1: Okay. And on that,
0: you know what you should have cooked?
2: What's that?
0: You know what you should have cooked? Hair.
2: Ba-dum-ba. Oh, man. You know, I've often called this Dad Joke Central, and I disappoint.
1: Yeah, we got to take a break here, but I want you to hold on because I got another question for you about the pheasant. So we're going to take a short break. So hang on. I got something to ask you. So we'll take a break, and we will be back.
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1: This segment is brought to you by Castaway's Magnetic Diver and Kodiak Fish Attractants. Welcome back. Okay, Joe, so
0: there, you're in.
1: The at Christmas time, my mother always, for the employees, did a dinner, buffet-like thing. Mm-hmm. And she had fish, and I don't even remember all the stuff she made. But the one thing she made that everybody devoured, and she called them pheasant balls. So they were like a meatball. How do you think, and I don't know how, I wish I had that. How do you think she made them?
2: Oh, boy.
1: Any
2: There's
1: idea?
2: A different ways you can go about that. What was the texture like? Were they?
1: I can't remember if she served them warm or not, but they looked just like a meatball, like the size of a golf ball. And they just disappeared. I mean, everybody loved them. And I completely forgot about them. But I
3: might have made them like a Swedish meatball or something.
1: Okay, you know? So what do you think?
2: Were they in a sauce or were they like breaded?
1: Breaded. It was just a dry ball. It was just you picked up one and chewed it like you ate a little donut. You know, like the brown donuts you got.
2: Yeah, right.
1: So
2: right. It sounds to me like it's very similar to what we were just talking about, only instead of using the pheasant as a cutlet that you would then either chop it real fine or grind it.
1: And okay. Add, how would she have done that? Through a little meat grinder?
2: Well, yeah. Yep. Yeah. You, well, you could, you, I mean, back in the day before,
1: right,
2: you know, there were such kitchen implements, you'd just take a nice chef's knife and just chop away and mince it up, which you could do. But if you have a, you know, food processor or a meat grinder,
1: okay,
2: you can do it that way.
1: Okay.
2: Then the thing to remember is any meatball is more tender with filler. Now, I'm sure years ago, putting filler such as breadcrumbs, crumbs inside the ground meat was a way to stretch the meat, but it also makes it a lot more tender. And especially if you have a meat like a pheasant that's extremely lean, you know, it's just going to be very, very dry.
1: Because so, what it was is like when we would get pheasants back then to mount, she would, I'm sure, take the breast meat.
2: Oh, sure.
1: Could you, am I thinking wrong? Would there have been some celery in that?
0: Could be.
1: Could it?
2: Well, could have been, sure.
0: Add a little crunch.
3: Yeah. Probably some celery, some onion.
1: So what do you think made the taste? And it would be the onions and the...
0: I think it tastes great.
1: I mean, as far as... Okay.
2: Yeah, I mean, you would take the ground or minced pheasant.
1: Okay.
2: Mince up some onions.
1: Okay.
2: You know, a good trick when you're doing that in any kind of a meatball is to pre-cook the onions before you...
1: Right. And then how do you think she cooked them? You think she baked them or fried them?
0: Probably fried them in a pan.
3: Fried them with some butter.
2: I would think so. I would think they would be fried. You could use either oil and butter.
1: Yep. Well, she had her favorite tool was a electric frying pan, you know, like about 14 by 14 with a handle on it.
0: Yeah.
1: And that was her go-to tool. And so that's probably...
2: I've had one of those for years, but I don't have it any longer. And I've kind of missed not having one from time to time.
1: Yes, yeah. I still have it. But but those were so good. And as you mentioned that today, so it's really kind of just a derivative of what you were talking about.
2: Mm-hmm. Yeah, yeah.
1: Okay.
2: Just a different way to prepare.
1: Because they're so dry. But I mean, the people, the employees, oh my good, they went boom.
2: Yeah.
1: Those are gone. Mm-hmm. So,
3: I've been doing a little bit. Rather than using an egg, like on those cutlets or even on fish, I've been taking buttermilk.
2: Well, buttermilk's fine, sure.
3: And
2: you know what else is fine?
3: It really sticks. You know, everything sticks to that buttermilk, and it gives it a good flavor.
1: Okay, here's another question, Doc. Yeah. When I get a turkey, I give it to Doc, and he makes the fillets, kind of like what you're talking.
3: Yeah, the cutlets.
1: Okay.
3: Yeah. Mm-hmm.
1: Could you make turkey balls from the breast of a turkey?
0: Sure.
1: I bet that would be good, huh?
0: You could go buy ground turkey in the store and make them. It's already ground up.
3: Yeah.
1: It is. You can buy ground up turkey.
3: Sure.
0: Yeah. Oh. You need to get out more, Joe.
1: Yeah. No, but that sounds good.
3: Especially
1: for wild turkey, because it's such a tough thing, and
0: I think wild turkey would be great.
3: You could do that with the legs, even Joe.
0: You might need to put some fat in it.
3: You need to cook the legs first, and then take the meat off, and then do it that way.
0: Yeah.
3: You know,
0: you'd probably have to put a little fat in it, some bacon or some pork belly or something chop up.
3: With bacon, it'd be good. Yeah. You know.
1: Yeah, because turkey by itself isn't that, but these fillets that Doc makes for me is always great.
0: Oh, they're awesome.
1: And you fry them in minutes.
3: Yeah.
1: But those, if they just to make turkey balls, boy, I bet that. And that would be a great use of the legs, which most people don't even save.
3: Well, I made the legs for you one time. Remember that? You probably don't remember.
1: I don't remember.
3: Yeah. It was good.
2: Well, the other way to cook the drumsticks is like, a very slow braise, like you're doing.
1: Slow cooker.
0: Like osso buco.
2: Yeah, osso buco, very much like that.
1: What does that mean?
2: Low
3: and slow. Well,
2: osso buco is just it's a long, slow braise. You could use a Dutch oven or something, you know, in the oven.
1: Yeah. What about...
3: I put these in a slow cooker.
1: Mm-hmm. Slow cooker?
2: Yeah.
1: and you'd put some moisture in there.
3: I don't know if I use your turkeys or my turkey. This was a long time ago because I haven't hunted turkey in about 5 years.
1: Yeah. Oh, good. Well, I appreciate you staying on. But, yeah, when you started talking about that, oh, man.
3: It's all making me hungry now.
0: Yeah, me too. Yeah.
3: Doggone it, Joe.
1: Okay, thank you, Joe.
2: Okay, talk to you later.
1: See ya.
3: We'll see you, Rip.
1: Okay.
3: Take her easy.
1: Yeah. Okay.
0: Stay awake.
1: Yeah. Okay, what's the deal here, Robert?
5: You never call twice, but you have driven me to the edge of rationality and sanity.
1: Okay.
5: Look, number one, thank you, Joe, good nose, Keo, for trying to help. But here's my thoughts because I was sitting here going, Number one, you're chasing mama, okay? You are chasing the hidden unknown recipe, and how did this girlfriend do this? So give it up right there. Try to remember that Ma did it this way. You remember the taste.
1: Yeah.
5: Remember the texture.
1: Yes.
5: You may have run into some random fine-cut celery, onion, me. My suggestion, my friend, is it's Papa Coolis's test kitchen. You go get a pound or two.
1: Yeah.
5: Start with turkey, ground turkey.
1: Yeah.
5: Okay, domestic. And start incorporating your technique and spice setting and even breading material and consistency. You want to go ahead, butter. Okay, you want to saute in butter.
1: Yeah.
5: At a minimum, try it.
1: Onion. Yeah.
5: Celery,
1: yeah,
5: spicing.
1: Yeah, you don't want to put too much in it.
3: Yeah,
1: you know.
5: No.
1: They were like, and I haven't thought until Joe.
3: I get ground chicken breast.
0: Yeah,
3: because
0: that's more like
3: pheasant.
1: Yeah, mm-hmm.
5: That is true. That's more like pheasant consistency and everything. But 1 pound, fly it, try it, and my God rest her soul, Hungarian Kentucky girl mother-in-law. Loved the electric skillet. That woman did magic with that electric skillet.
1: Oh, that's all she used. That in the oven and her
3: the whole
1: pressure.
3: Thing is with those electric skillets, they maintained the right temperature.
1: Okay.
5: Bingo.
1: Yeah.
5: Yeah, so do it in an electric skillet. I don't care if you got to buy one.
1: No, I got it. I got the same one. I still have it.
5: Okay, then. Now we're into heritage and legacy. It's going to make it taste even better.
1: Yes, exactly.
5: What you
1: exactly.
5: Want to do is start out. Yeah, start
1: wow,
5: out
1: isn't
5: with
1: that
5: one
1: cool?
5: Pound of ground,
3: that was brought over on a Conestoga
5: chicken.
3: Wagon.
1: Yeah, see,
5: oh,
1: see,
5: God,
1: talk
5: yeah.
1: about memories.
5: Yeah.
1: The memories about
5: oh,
1: the bow
5: God.
1: And arrow that came to me, and now about
5: oh.
1: the pheasant balls, which because Joe talking about the pheasant, otherwise never would have thought of it.
3: What other show talks about
5: single.
3: Pheasant balls? You know,
1: and turkey balls.
0: I like
3: and
0: porcupine
3: balls.
0: I've had llama balls and porcupine balls. So,
5: see, it's catchy.
0: You know what?
5: And
0: you know, porcupine balls,
5: alone.
0: Folks. If basically what it is, it's your regular meatball.
3: Actually, my
0: but you
3: wife
0: put
3: made
0: rice
3: porcupine
0: in
3: balls
0: it.
3: Yesterday.
5: Oh yeah,
0: you put rice in it.
3: Yeah.
1: Really?
3: Oh, yeah.
0: That's what they
3: yeah.
0: call porcupine balls. They're
3: right.
0: delicious.
5: Exactly. Huh. But you are never alone when you're never alone. You're never single when you're in the kitchen with that girlfriend, your mama.
0: Mm-hmm.
5: She's right there with you, and she's like, Joey, don't you take it.
0: Turn down the stove.
1: See, if a stove, I'll talk a little, we're getting close. If it would be good if the stove, when you turned it on, it only went a little bit. See, when you turn on a stove, the flame's high, and that's where it sits
5: right.
1: until I, turn it down. So
5: right, and then that skillet, like a high-top skillet cover,
1: yeah.
5: it almost acted like a Dutch oven on
1: yeah.
5: top of it.
1: Yes, yep, it's got the cover.
5: But you just, trust me, get a pounder, like Norm said, Doc Norm, ground chicken,
1: yeah.
5: cut that in half. To try two different spices
1: oh,
5: for a test.
1: Yes,
5: match.
1: Until you figure
5: and
1: it
5: betting,
1: out.
5: You're testing and you're chasing mom. You'll get as close as you can and then you'll bring them in for the boys to
1: yes.
5: chew on.
1: Yes. Yeah, cool.
5: And
1: okay.
5: There it is. Now, I violated all premises.
1: That's okay. That was
5: so
1: a good,
5: much,
1: a very good
5: driving
1: point.
5: Me nuts.
1: And it's your birthday, so you're entitled.
3: You're allowed.
5: Oh, no.
1: Yeah.
5: No. We give more than we get.
1: Okay.
5: I am so grateful, men. But hey, Joe Keo, Thanks a lot, Pally.
1: Okay. See ya.
5: Bye. Bye. Doodles.
1: Okay. It's yeah. The as all his the but that's interesting when he brought that up. I was surprised that when I did talk about the pheasant balls, you guys didn't start chuckling. So
0: we're seasoned professionals, Joe.
3: Know,
0: we would never
3: we know when to chuckle.
1: Oh, real
0: we
1: quickly,
0: would never chuckle at that.
1: Real quickly, Doc, you talked last week, and I wanted to bring it up real quick.
0: Uh-oh.
1: About the difference between goldenrod and ragweed.
3: Yeah,
1: and I was in my property, and I looked, and I got jillions of goldenrod,
3: uh-huh.
1: Honeybees all over
3: they
1: it.
3: They love it.
0: Love
3: it's
0: it.
3: A great pollinators love that.
1: Yes,
3: stuff.
1: And there's
3: so don't cut it down, people.
1: And there was some white little white flowers. I could not believe
3: that's
1: I was,
3: a good flower too. I forget mm-hmm. the name of.
1: Yes,
3: it.
1: I was doing my radio show's thing, and I'm as we're doing, and I'm walking. Man, it was loaded with honeybees, and just down the street, the guy has the beehive. So I wanted to get that in, but yes, Carl put up the two pictures of ragweed and goldenrod, and how ragweed's the bad one, but goldenrod is beautiful, and I got jillions of them,
3: yep.
1: And they got the honeybee. So I wanted to get that in,
3: good.
1: And then we'll get to the Doc Exchange when we come back.
3: Potpourri.

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1: For those that fish Lake Erie and are used to fishing with dipsy divers, I think you've got to try my diver, Castaway's Magnetic Diver. And what's so neat about it, it's a magnetic release. So you don't have to fight. But the problem with the regular dipsies is that they'll trip. You got to bring them in.
2: Or sometimes they won't trip.
1: This is a magnetic release, so you let it into the water, and as it has slack, it falls and it sets and then dives. And then when a fish hits it, it trips it, comes to the surface, and comes in. But the neat thing about it as well is you can fish with it. You can trip it. You can let it come up through the water column. You can reset it. So it's a great way to get a bait down and away from the boat. So it's Castaway's Magnetic Diver. But it's something, if you're a troller, you need to look into. It's a great product and a great way to make fishing a lot easier and a lot more productive. Order yours today.

0: Okay, time for the Doctor Exchange. We got a lot of goodies, so what are we going
1: to... A lot of goodies and some not so goodies. But, hey, you know, we do have a new species of wild cat.
0: I heard that.
1: Yeah.
0: Yes.
1: Mm-hmm.
0: Bolivia. From Bolivia?
1: From Bolivia, yes. This is the only new wild cat since 1923, when the Pampas cat was described. This little kitty, and it is a little kitty, it looks like a small leopard. It weighs around 7 pounds, was found in the cloud forests of the Andes Mountains in Bolivia. The cat, its little name is called Tigrino, was raised by a family. It's probably caught as a kitten, but it was too feisty to be a house pet, and it was brought to a veterinary sanctuary, and it was thought to be a wildcat called an Asilio. It's part of the Lepardus tigrinus family species of cats that are found in the jungles down there. There are four different species of that Leopardus group of cats. But one of the doctors didn't think it was that particular cat because it was so small. So she DNA tested it, and it was found to be a new species of cat. So they named this little cat Tigrino. That's what the family named it, actually. But they named this Ticaro, T-I-C-A-Y-O, due to his small size. It's part of the same family, this Leopardus family, this genus of cats. And it was believed to be split off from that family of cats about 1.4 million years ago. I guess they're pretty rare, since this is the only one so far that they found. But they're in that jungle. There's probably all kinds of things in that jungle that they haven't found yet. You know, we talked about rats last week. Our world is a-changing. And, you know, with this warmer climate, of course, the cities are warmer. And rat researchers around the world are finding that the rat population is actually rising because of the temperature rising. And in cities, kind of like New York and Washington, Toronto, Cleveland, Amsterdam, all over the world, the strongest link is the mild winters. Rising temperatures, that means more forage, that means more food. More people are eating outside. You see these little areas where people are eating later in the year. That means additional breeding cycles. That means more rats. And that means this changing area means more rats are breeding. So we're having more rats because of the warmer weather.
2: Hmm. Now, your homework for today is to go and watch the movie Willard, and then you'll understand.
1: That is a good movie. I always watch that when it comes out.
2: That freaked me out when I was a kid.
1: I really like that movie. Well, now, speaking of rats, we're going to be talking about the CDC, or at least the Department of Health and Human Services. And, by mid or late summer, you know, they usually put out recommendations for vaccinations. But what has Kennedy said? More information would come out soon. This is at this time of the year. He reaffirmed last year's recommendations. Worry his vaccine panels. They're worried. They're in a state of limbo over there. He doesn't know what he's doing. This comes from, shall we say, a very good basic guidance for your, and it's very respectful. I like to respect the CDC, but I really can't respect the CDC anymore with that guy running it. So we're going to the American Medical Association, professional organizations like the pediatric organization, family medicine, obstetrics and gynecology, infectious diseases. This consortium has made recommendations for this year's flu vaccines, COVID-19, and syncytial virus. The flu vaccine, they say, get it now in September, and it's ideal to have it before October. They say any of the flu vaccines are okay. People over 65 should get the high-dose vaccine, or the mRNA vaccine is okay to get. mRNA is okay for people over 50, but check with your physician or pediatrician. Flu is always worse for people over 65 or under 2. There's usually about 36,000 people that die annually from the flu every year. So get vaccinated. Again, that comes from the American Medical Association Consortium.
0: Real quickly, so you say they are two kinds, but the doctor knows because
1: there's,
0: of your...
1: There's a bunch of kinds, but I'm saying that the two that older people should get is the high-dose flu and the mRNA, and it's going to be out.
0: So when you go...
1: A lot of people say, don't get the the mRNA vaccine. You can get it. It's fine, and it's good, and it's more potent. And
0: so, but when you go, they know your age, and they know what to give you?
1: You should ask them what vaccine they have, or ask your physician what you should get.
0: Okay, so there are... A couple.
1: There are more than a couple
0: there,
1: but those are the two good ones that I think there are.
0: Okay.
1: Okay, what about COVID-19? The consortium recommends an updated COVID vaccine, and it recommends actually a second dose later in the year if you're older than 45, but that's up to you. There's a new vaccine out there, and it's of little risk, so says the consortium. There's very, very few side effects of this COVID vaccine. Again, don't listen to all the bull out there. Listen to your physicians. Last year, in 2025, there were 250,000 hospitalizations from COVID and 44,000 deaths. So, you know, put that in your hat. RSV, this is a bad, bad bug, especially if you're a former smoker or you still smoke or you have any type of lung problem or if you're an old guy like we are.
2: Or little kids.
1: Or little kids.
2: Yes.
1: Yeah, you're right. So, you know, you're at risk, and it's only one shot, and you're all set for life. So get your RSV vaccine. Okay, that's all I got to say about those. And now we're going to talk. Oh, I got 5 minutes. That's enough. Muskies. Esox mascinonge. Compared to most freshwater fish, muskies, they're a giant. Compared to other fish, you know, they can be 6 feet long and weigh 66 plus pounds. It's an ambush predator lying in wait in the water. They go behind logs, behind rocks, they're undercover behind, you know, aquatic plants. They're just waiting to launch themselves at small fish or anything that swims by, ducks, muskrats, you name it. It's a solitary hunter, but they can, you go up north, they're sometimes found in schools. It's the largest member of the pike family, Esox lucius. They're not in Europe, though. They have found bones of muskies in parts of Europe, but it just didn't catch on there. The pike is a lot more common around Europe and North America. And it's a big fish, but the muskie, I think, is really king. You know, these muskie, they're kind of green, yellow on the sides, and they have stripes, or they can have patches or spots of kind of dark bars on the side. Mm-hmm. Their underside is usually a creamy white with some gray splotches. They're native to the Great Lakes, Hudson Bay, St. Lawrence, and Mississippi River Basin, but they've been introduced all along the Atlantic seaboard and inland. Again, they eat just about anything they can get a hold of. Really a neat fish. I fished for them for years in southeastern Ohio, and we do pretty well. I felt it was always a good day, you know, if I saw one. You know, if you see one, always keep that lure moving in the water. When you get close to the boat, stick that rod tip in and figure eight it. Keep it moving, keep it moving, keep it moving. A friend of mine so far this year, not fishing every day, has caught 185 muskie.
0: For this year.
1: Not this year. Last year, now his brother fishes darn near every day. He's caught 501 muskie.
0: Some of them, I'm sure, twice.
1: I don't know. They fish primarily Piedmont and Salt Fork, but they fish Leesville, too.
2: Leesville, too.
0: Well, I'm sure he's caught the same one.
3: Those are great lakes to fish for muskie.
0: I guess so.
1: And we have a lot of great lakes in Ohio to fish for muskie. They're using primarily lures that are white in color. They spray paint them white.
0: Really?
1: And they're using a lot of Rapalas. Or Rapalas, as they call them. I always called them Rapalas.
0: Yeah, yeah. Wow,
3: and that's they're amazing. Casting for them.
1: They're casting. J13s, mainly.
3: Yeah.
0: It's a big one.
3: The bigger ones.
0: Yeah.
1: So, that's it. How do you like
3: that? It's a great resource. It really is.
0: Okay, yeah.
1: And this is the time of the year.
4: It's
1: spring.
4: Bud the Spud from the bright red mud.
0: Okay. Mm-hmm. Get out there and make those memories. So we'll take a short break and we will return.

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1: I decided, because I've been on Facebook, when you do reels and you listen to music, it feeds you the music you're like to listen to. And so I've been listening to a lot of music, and I decide I'm going to I have to bring it up in pieces because it's heavy, but I'm bringing my drums up from the basement.
2: Oh, boy.
1: And I'm going to do it because it's I got to do it because I'm enjoying this music that I'm hearing. I bet you I listen an hour and a half. I have TV on, but I have the music playing and Facebook. And I thought I could get enough music where I could find music that I would like to play along with. I'm going to bring them drums up, put it in the big trophy room. I got plenty of room. Put down a mat so I don't screw up the floor. And I'm going to bring those. I just hope that the skins are okay. I thought I looked at the snare drum, but it seemed like the bottom might have tore. But it would be worth
3: Those dry out?
1: That's what I'm worried about. But it would be worth to me to buy new skins to put on.
2: When you get them for the drums, why don't you ask them about some for you?
1: No.
3: You
2: need some new skins.
1: Around my eyes.
2: You look like a catcher's mitt.
1: Catcher's mitt. The Botox isn't working.
3: Well, you got to get that girl to give you a shot. But your upper lid does look better.
2: It looks better.
1: Yeah,
3: last time it was really drooping.
2: You were droopy.
1: And it was
3: like
1: red,
3: that,
1: and
3: that
1: it bothered me.
3: And Snow White, you know.
1: Yeah, yeah. Okay, let's get our calls in here. Okay, John, what do you got going?
4: Hey, how you doing?
1: Good.
4: Hey, there's a couple of tours coming up next week.
1: Okay.
4: And the Lorain County Farm Bureau is having a farm tour, and it's four stops. It's next Saturday from 12 noon to 5 p.m. And it's four stops, and it's in Columbia Station, so Doc can get his grandkids together and take them on these stops.
1: There you go.
2: There you go. Okay.
4: So they have five door prizes for adults, and they have three door prizes for children 11 to 17, and three for children from 0 to 10.
1: Good.
4: And you just pick up a card and have it stamped at each place, and then you're eligible for one of the door prizes.
1: Mm-hmm.
4: So the one stop is the Red Wagon Farm on East River Road in Columbia Station. And, you know, they have a farm market. They have a bakery there, an ice cream stand, a brewery. And they'll have a corn maze and hay rides. And they'll have lots of pumpkins for sale. And the next one is Martin's Blueberries. That's in Columbia Station also.
1: Mm-hmm.
4: And they have blueberries. Well, obviously blueberry season is over now, but they have blueberries, and they're going to have do other things there. They said they have something to do with chestnuts, and they're going to have to grow vegetables also in the coming years. And the third stop is Meadowbrook Farms Equestrian Center. That's on East River Road. It's north of the Red Wagon Farm, and they have indoor-outdoor riding arenas. They have riding trails. They do horse training and riding lessons for people. They specialize in training in dressage and jumping and English-style riding. They'll have riding demonstrations for the people there. And then the fourth stop is on Aquatic Technology on Royalton Road, and it says they're the largest saltwater aquarium store in the state of Ohio. And they do propagation, different species of shrimp, fish, coral, and captive breeding of seahorses, sea slugs.
2: Yeah.
4: So it's right in Dr. Norris' location.
1: There you go.
4: Get together and take them.
2: My earphone jack is loose. I lost you there for a second. Sorry, John.
1: Go ahead.
4: Okay. And then the next Friday and Saturday, it's it's in Lorain County. It stops. It's the Country Autumn Group Tour, and they have 12 stops. So on Friday and Saturday from 10 to 5 p.m. each day. They used to do Sundays also, but they're not doing Sundays. So it'll be, it's not next week. It's the following week after that, Friday and Saturday, and then the following week after that also, the 9th and 10th of October. They have 12 stops. They have a beekeeper. He'll farm that raises beef cattle, pigs, and chickens, and they'll have, you know, frozen meat over there to sell. They have a packer center. They have an antique store in Oberlin. They have a flower store that makes arrangements of artificial flowers and things. They have a quilting shanty. They have a greenhouse, Hook's Greenhouse. They have a metal fabricator that does metal art, and they cut metal with plasma cutter.
1: Okay.
4: They have

0: I'm sure we'll talk to you next week.
1: Okay, we'll see you. Bye.
0: Take
2: care.
0: See you, John. Okay, and let's go to Mark. How's Mark doing?
3: Oh, hey, Mark is doing real good. I came to call in and give you the Gracie report. The pup is really fitting in lately. She's gone from 5 pounds in 2 months to almost 20.
4: Wow.
0: Wow.
3: Yeah. It seems like I got to let out that harness every couple of days. I got to open it up a half inch or so, you know.
0: Holy cow.
3: Yeah, but the house training went real good. She likes going in her crate. She likes going in her crate. She's still gnawing on me all the time. But, you know, it's funny because when she was a little pup, she'd really, like, clamp down on you and really, you know, really bite you. Where now she's got that soft mouth where she just
5: kind of... That's what you want.
3: Gnawing on you a little bit. But I'm pretty sure that I'm not going to have any, like, that serious behavioral issue with her. She
0: good.
3: Seems like she's
0: good.
3: Really
4: learning her place and fitting in well.
0: Yeah.
3: Yeah.
4: Good.
5: Your place
3: and
5: in
3: it's
5: the
3: really
5: family.
3: Funny cause,
0: well, that's good.
3: She sleeps with us. She sleeps with us. And I tell you, she just, between me and my wife, she just goes back and forth and she just snuggling right up to your head and into your pillow and burying
0: that's
3: her
0: good.
3: Nose.
0: Yeah. You got a good pet.
3: That's fun. Yeah. Mm-hmm. But, you know, one of the other reasons I called in is that a while ago on your show, oh gosh, this is going back a couple of years. You had some guy that was panning for gold in the area that called in.
0: Mm-hmm. Yeah.
3: And, man, that really interests me. I just think that a lot of guys who are retired, boy, what a great hobby that would be, you know, to get out into the stream and turn some rocks over and have some fun. Because, the one guy, I think he said on your show that he makes about $50 a day just panning for gold.
4: You can't. There's a lot of gold in the glacial deposits that got pushed in Ohio that just has to be uncovered. It's laying in the streams. Nobody does it.
0: Hmm.
3: Yeah.
0: Is it legal to do it in the park?
4: No.
3: Maybe that guy who called in before can call in again and give us their particulars. I don't know if you need a permit or...
4: I think you need... You have to have permission. If you don't own the land, you need landowner permission. I don't know if you need like a permit or not. You might.
0: But you can't do it
5: in
0: the park.
5: If you're on somebody's land, you need the permission of the landowner.
0: Oh, sure, just like hunting.
5: Yeah.
0: I don't know about fishing, too, but for hunting, for sure. So
3: now, is this allowed in Cuyahoga Valley or no?
4: No.
5: None of the parks, I would think. I know in Metro Parks, you're not allowed to take it.
0: Yeah, it has to be private land.
5: Yeah.
3: Okay.
0: Yeah. Yeah, maybe he'll call in.
5: Some of those streams in East Central Ohio are good for that.
4: Yes.
5: Around Loudonville?
4: Loudonville.
5: What's that stream?
4: Clear Fork. Yeah. Clear Fork, Mohican River.
5: Mohican River's a good one.
4: Yeah.
5: That's a good one for gold.
0: Yeah.
4: Okay, I did a search. It said you do not need a permit from the state of Ohio to pan for gold if your activity is strictly recreational, has minimal environmental impact, and is not commercial.
0: So you couldn't set up that machines like they got.
5: No,
0: you got to pan by hand.
4: Yeah.
0: Okay.
4: It is illegal in Ohio state forests, state parks, local parks, and national parks.
0: Okay. Yeah, that's what we kind of figured. Okay.
3: Yep. Well,
0: all right.
3: Is there any chance you could find anything on, like, the beaches of Lake Erie or anything with that?
5: Probably not.
0: No, I don't think that would be.
5: A lot of people look for glass.
4: It has to do with the environmental impact, so I don't know if you can do that or not.
0: Yeah. I don't know if it would be worth doing it either.
5: No.
0: Yeah. Probably not. So, okay. All right. Thank you, Mark.
3: Thanks, guys.
4: I'll put a link on the page, the Facebook page.
0: See ya. Oh, okay. He's
4: interesting.
0: Gone. Yeah.
4: There's on the Ohio Department of Natural Resources site, there's a whole section about prospecting for minerals as a hobby and what you can do and what you can't do.
0: Oh,
4: so.
0: I remember when I would go black bear hunting to British Columbia, and the lady in camp, she always in the spring because of the changes of terrain, everything, she would always pan for gold, you know, and I guess do pretty good. And
5: go under big rocks, they say.
0: Yeah. Well, they have all kind of new streams that wash down fresh, you know, with all the things. So. Sure.

0: every year it was a new load, so she had her spots to go to, and yeah, so that that'd be pretty cool to do, and yeah, and it's you know, once you could find a good spot, you know, I'm sure it would keep producing, because through winter things change and rocks open up and freeze and thaw and move, and that exposes more.
1: Then you wouldn't
0: more.
1: Have to take a shower.
0: Yeah, yeah. Okay, alrighty. Wait, we
2: get
0: will
2: get your mule and a couple of pans and a pickaxe. There you go.
0: Yeah. Okay. Well, we got Fisher Report coming up here, so we'll learn about what's happening in Ohio.
2: And some badges. We don't need no stinking badges.
1: No.
0: Okay. We'll take a break and we'll be back.

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1: Welcome back. You're listening to Inside the Great Outdoors, and it's time for the fishing report with Big Daddy.
4: Oh, good fishing report this week.
1: Good.
4: The fish have been biting pretty well. If you can get out, watch the weather, though. Watch that weather. It can switch in a heartbeat out on Lake Erie. You got to be very careful. I think they had another boat flip out west somewhere. It was up east. But
1: is that the one they used the drone?
4: Yeah.
1: To go find it.
4: Find them. Yep.
1: Interesting.
4: Yeah, there's the fish are starting to move in. The walleyes are coming in a little bit closer. You don't have to go out to 70 feet, though they're still out there. But they're, especially with this week with the cold rain, I keep saying cold, and that's not the word I want. It's cooler. It's not really cold yet, but it's cooler than the air temperature is now. So that's a good thing. And the air temperatures are coming down too.
5: Those north winds too,
4: yep,
5: will help.
4: Especially at night.
5: Yep.
4: Because there's nothing to, and on a nice clear night, all that heat just gets pulled up out of the ground and the water and everything else and up into the atmosphere and says goodbye. And hopefully it's supposed to push all this humidity out too, which is going to be great for all of us folks that have arthritis and other musculoskeletal maladies. But as far as fishing goes, things have been picking up on the crappie front. I went yesterday to Mogador with my son Nick in my boat, which is, finally got everything done, the titles done, and I switched the registration to my name and the plate to my name and the trailer and the motor and everything. So it's all mine, which is nice. So we went to Mogador. This time of year at Mogador, it can be hit or miss because it's early turnover. So you have to, there were reports from Jeff at Mogador Bait and Tackle at the shop and on his Facebook page that he was getting reports of some crappies moving shallow, and they were. We caught a few yesterday, and it was nice. We're out in the boat and fishing. We were fishing a couple of points that go off into deeper water. It'll come up to, like, you know, the shoreline on one of the points. It just slowly goes down, you know, 2 feet, 4, 6. Then there's a little drop to 8 feet. Just that 2 foot drop right there, that little drop will hold fish. And then it gets out a little deeper, about 10, 11 feet, then a little drop down to 14. But what I saw in the fish finder out in the deep water, because I said earlier the water temperature was 75 degrees, which is pretty warm. And crappie like it cooler than that. They will line up on the thermocline, and you can see it on your depth finder. It's a straight line. It's usually a few feet off the bottom, and we were in 14 feet of water, and the thermocline was at about 11 feet. And right on that 11 foot, right above it and right on it, you would see an occasional mark, big, beautiful mark on that line. And right after that, about, because we were drifting, we were constantly moving, right after we would go by that mark, usually about 30 seconds later, one of us, my son or myself, would catch a fish. So we were fishing that thermocline. It was about 11 feet. We had our slip floats we were using set to 10 feet right above the thermocline. Because, you know, crappies, they always come up to eat. So most of the time, probably 90% of the time they do. But every once in a while we'd get some perch. But we caught them anywhere from 6 feet all the way to 14. So, but we were fishing those suspended fish on the thermocline. That's where we were setting the depth on our slip bobbers. Slip bobbers are great because it's easy to change depth quickly. And we were also drifting jigs straight down off the boat, where we'd put a jig on and just hang it, a jig and a split shot about 15, 18 inches above the jig to help it get down to the right depth. And we'd hit bottom, reel it up like two to three cranks up off the bottom. And we caught fish both ways, catching them on the slip bobbers and on the jigs. And, oh, they would hit it so hard. Just you'd be holding your jigging rod and watching your slip bobber, and all of a sudden it's like, boom, like a thump. And it was so cool. We caught some big fish, too. We probably caught altogether maybe 25.
5: Ooh.
4: But only kept 6. But the 6 we kept were really nice. They were all over 10. I caught 3 of the keepers, and Nick caught 3 of the keepers. So
2: good.
4: We split the keepers. But he had 2 fish Ohios. He had a 13 3/4.
5: Ooh.
4: And a 13 1/2.
5: Oh, those are nice.
4: And beautiful fish. Beautiful. Just big black crappies. And I caught a 12 1/2 inch white crappie that was long and it wasn't real fat. But the blacks were really thick across the back, had some really nice fillets on them.
5: Good.
4: And then the rest of the other two I caught were black crappies, 10 1/2 and 11 1/2. So
5: what's the quick, easiest way to tell the difference between a white and a black crappie?
4: The white crappie usually have a sort of a longer sloped nose on them,
5: okay,
4: and have the patterns on their body, the colors, they'll have some, they look like stripes. They're more segmented as far as the spots on them.
5: Okay.
4: Where the black crappies is just all spots, but the main way is to count the fin rays,
5: right,
4: on the back.
5: Right.
4: The one has 5 or 6 and the other one has 6 to 8.
5: Okay.
4: So I think the black crappie has more, but you have a
5: pretty good idea just at coloration.
4: Yep.
5: Okay.
4: Just looking at them coloration wise, and you know, the water out there at Mogador, you can tell they had their annual algae bloom out there through the hot summer and everything. But the water's a little dingy, maybe 2 feet of visibility. We were using chartreuse jig heads. My son was using chartreuse with the chartreuse plastic from Cascray, and I just had a straight green, like a lime green jig head that worked really good. And I caught a lot of fish on that, a lot of perch like that one. And then on the slip bobbers, I was using a little chartreuse jig, tungsten jig, and my son had a plain hook on, and we were just...
5: How big was the jig weight? 64?
4: 16th.
5: 16th, yeah. Oh, okay.
4: But it was smaller because it's tungsten. Oh. Tungsten's more dense and more heavy.
5: Oh.
4: So.
5: Oh.
4: But the other thing I saw inland, they're doing good up at Mosquito. The crappies are starting to bite up there. And at West Branch.
5: Yes, I heard the same thing about West Branch.
4: Is doing really well with crappies, and they're in about over 15 to 20 feet of water. They're suspended about 8 foot down, and they're doing really good on the crappies there. So, and one of the guys we saw at Mogador in the kayak, he said that if you fish along on the East Marina, there's a marina goes back in a little cove. But at the mouth of the marina, there's like a steel wall that everybody fishes off of. And he said the crappies are stacked up along that wall, that you can sit out in front of that and cast up to the wall. Mm-hmm. And every cast, you'll get a nice size crappie. There's a lot of crappies in West Branch. They're pretty good size ones, too. So, but, and you might get a walleye, you might get a bass, you might get a striper. I've also heard they're catching some hybrid stripers at... Deer Creek, they're doing really good on the hybrid stripers. They're feeding up big time right now for some reason. But it's right on the cusp, right on the edge of when the lakes are going to flip completely and the fishing's going to really turn on.
5: Well, they're saying all week the temperature is going to be in the low 60s for the high. So yep. That's going to... and rain pretty much every day in Ohio.
4: I love that kind of weather.
5: So that's going to be the week, so that when we talk next week, we'll probably have a big change in fishing conditions and productivity.
4: Mm-hmm.
5: So,
4: and
5: good.
4: It may actually this week with the temperature change as much as it is. I mean, it's a big 20-25 degree temperature change.
5: Yeah.
4: It may slow things down at first.
5: At first, okay.
4: And then the fish get stabilized and used to the
5: change
4: and the flip.
5: Okay.
4: They should pick up and pick up nicely.
5: Okay.
4: I love fall fishing because it's they really turn on. So
5: yeah.
4: Very, very, very good time of year to go. And I'm hoping if we can find the time and the day to do it, I want to go down to Atwood and jig for saw guys.
5: Yeah, I know you keep talking about that. So
4: that's one of my favorites. I got to get some blade baits, though, some cicadas and some Swedish pimples and some Hopkins spoons.
2: I'll give you some if you stop over.
4: Okay.
5: See? How's that for service?
4: Oof.
5: Wow. Just ask. Just ask and Doc has it.
2: It's true.
5: Wow. Oh, good. Okay. Well, it's time for a break. Boy, we're in the home stretch, man.
4: Yeah.
5: Show's flown by, man. And a lot of laughter. So, yeah,
2: this is true.
5: Very good. Okay.
4: Yeah. And if you heard Joe's question about the his mom's recipes for the pheasant.
5: Yeah.
4: Now you understand why they only shoot male pheasants. So we'll just leave it at that, and
5: okay,
4: we'll go to break, right, Joe?
5: You got it. We will do so, and we'll be back.
4: Rooster.
5: All right, we'll be back on the other side.

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0: Welcome back. Listening to Inside the Great Outdoors. I got the right show figured out this time. So talking about memories around the campfire, which is from the other show that I do. But anyways, talking about, I did talk about it earlier, but I don't know if, hopefully it won't be repetitive, but somebody asked earlier about compound bow and recurve and whatever. And so when I was, I was maybe 20. I don't know, my first, one of my early trips to Alaska. Anyways, I thought, well, I'd like to hunt with a bow and arrow. And so what am I going to hunt for the first time? Everybody goes, starts with deer or maybe wild boar. I thought, I'm going to try for a brown bear. I think big. So I'm going to Alaska anyways. Might as well. Yeah. Well, a little excitement. You go in the springtime, you know.
1: You only live once, you only die once,
0: that's,
1: you know.
0: Yeah. Oh, that's exciting. I'll guarantee you adrenaline up to 100%.
1: Did you have a backup?
0: Oh, no.
2: Maybe the guide did.
0: The guide probably had a gun. I'm sure.
1: I'm just,
0: because we don't want to get killed.
1: Yeah.
0: So, but anyways,
2: that's a good rule to have.
0: Yeah. So I think, okay, I got to learn how to shoot. So I went to an archery shop. Actually, this is how it started. I was at the sportsman show, and the booth next to me was an archery shop. And that's how they said, why don't you, you know, learn how to hunt with a bow? So they said, okay, we'll teach you.
2: Did you take your little dog with you?
0: I'm sure.
2: The little brindle that was sleeping in the corner?
0: Yeah, that dog went everywhere. I forgot its name. Huh. Anyway, so I, Susie.
2: Susie. I thought it was a girl's, like, I was like Sadie, Sally,
0: yeah,
2: it was
0: Susie.
2: Something like that. Okay.
0: Yeah, it was Susie because it was a female pit bull we freeze dried. Anyway, so they says, okay, well, you can come to the shop and we'll teach you. So they spent time with me. They fitted me with the bow and taught me how to shoot. And I practiced and practiced and got pretty good with it. And so I go off to Alaska and, oh, yeah, you go in the springtime in the deep snow. That's some rough walking. Whew. You got to use snow. You got to use snowshoes. The problem is trying to go through the alders with snowshoes is near impossible. Alders are a branch that grows like vines everywhere. They start low and they go along the ground, then they go up, and they're like 2 inches diameter. And that's the Alaskan Peninsula is all, that's what there is everywhere. And that's where the brown bears are. And in the springtime, they come out of hibernation and they're starting to figure where they're going to go move to look for a mate and stuff. So we go and we see this bear up on the hillside and we, this was pretty cool. We're walking and you see the bear and you get kind of close, you know, and the first time you're shooting at an animal. And so I get close enough and I shoot. And the thing was, I hit it. It was like, whoa, look at, I hit it. And I just thought of that memory. That was like, wow, I'm amazed I hit what I aimed at. And it was a good shot.
2: And it's a brown bear.
0: Yeah.
2: The thing weighs like a ton.
0: Yeah.
2: So like, oh.
0: And it rolls down, rolls. You know, we go and we get the pictures. And I got the pictures of it holding the recurve. It was probably a 60-pound recurve bow. And so my first animal with a bow and arrow was a big brown bear.
1: What'd that bear weigh?
0: I don't remember, but it was, of course, there's no way to know out in the field. But it was a good size. I mean, they're all big.
1: Yeah.
0: The little ones are big. Well, you see with the pictures, the guys now, they shoot like a 7-footer and they stand a mile behind it.
2: Yeah, they're
0: looks
2: 12 feet behind the thing. So
0: right.
2: It looks like it's some giant cave bear from prehistoric Siberia or something.
0: So that was the first one. So then later on, I'm at a sports show and I met a guide there. And this guy was from Africa, and he says, you know, they're going to allow white rhino hunting in South Africa, and I can get a permit. So I got the first tag for a white rhino back in whenever. Who knows?
2: Lots, had to be long, 70s, long 60s,
0: yeah,
2: 70s.
0: Yeah, yeah. 70s. Late, early 70s. But maybe even a little earlier, because I hunted in Kenya in 72, and that was the last year, and that's the year I shot the black rhino. So this was before that. So anyways, I thought, okay, oh, maybe I could shoot that. I could kill that with a bow and arrow. Now that's more than a couple tons. That's like about six. The white rhino is big, big. Mm-hmm. So Indian Archery, they were at the show. They said, okay, we could build a bow for you, 100-pound recurve. Okay, oh, yeah, no big deal. So I knew how to shoot a bow then, but so this bow comes, and I open it up, and it's like a 2x4. I barely could they gave you a string that lets you set it, because there's no string. It's not set. It's loose string. So what you do, kind of hard to explain, but you put two little leather tabs on the tip, and you step on the string on the bottom, and you just lift the bow, and that cocks it relatively easy. And then the string is attached on one side, and on the other, you have to just slip it down the shaft to get it on the bow. So I got it. Okay. So I'm trying to pick it up and pull it new way. So I said, okay, it's at the taxidermy studio. So I have it laying there, and every time I'd go by, I would try to pull it. And, of course, nothing. So after maybe like 2 days, I could pick it up and I could pull it back. Couldn't hold it. Pull it back at least and let it down, but I could pull it. Okay, well, that's enough to shoot, because it's instinctive shooting. No aiming. You pull, like I said earlier, with like a slingshot. Pull it back and let it go. But you're aiming with your eye, not with the bow, you know, held up like a sight. So I put a target on the driveway in between the two buildings at 30 yards, and I'd go and I'd shoot. I could shoot one arrow, and I could hit the target at least. So I did that every day. Then I got to three arrows, four arrows at a time, and I could shoot it pretty, and I got pretty accurate. So I at least within 2 weeks, by the time I was getting ready to leave for Africa, I felt confident that I could at least shoot it. And I went to South Africa, and so I went to the zoo before to study what a white rhino looks like, the body, the size, and everything else.
2: And you take your bow to the zoo?
0: No. And so I knew what to expect, and I went there, and we found the rhino. The rhino has huge ears and a huge nose. That means he could smell really good and he can hear really good.
1: Mm-hmm. Can't see very good.
0: His eyes are the same size, 28 millimeter, as a human.
2: Yep.
0: So he has small eyes, can't see good. Elephant, big ears, big trunk, good smell, good hearing, small eyes. So that determines, like a sheep has got small ears, a small nose, but big eyes. So whatever they have between their eyes, nose, and ears,
2: yep,
0: is how they rely on those features to protect themselves.
2: Well, I always thought it was cool with rhinos. If you watch them and they're on the savanna,
0: yeah,
2: and if they're standing still, they don't move, but their ears go,
0: oh,
2: and they,
0: yeah,
2: turn.
0: Yeah. They go backwards.
2: Yeah.
0: They can hear behind.
2: Like a
1: radar.
2: They can, the side. Yeah.
0: They can hear every which direction.
2: Every direction.
0: Yeah. Yes.
2: It's really cool.
0: It is. And so I got it done, and it was an amazing feat. And then later in 72, same bow, I got the black rhino, and then they closed hunting. They mm-hmm. closed hunting and for rhino in Kenya, and then shortly after, they just closed hunting completely. Mm-hmm. So, but we got a couple calls I wanted to get in. So that's my bow and arrow stuff with brown bears, and then I got the big five with a bow too. So let's get Joan in here. Good morning, Joan.
3: Hey, good morning, everybody.
0: How are you? How have you been? Hi. We haven't heard from you.
3: Oh, I've been sick, but
0: oh,
3: I'm
0: boy.
3: Fine.
2: Good.
0: Better?
3: You know, when I first met Carl and I dared to ask him to teach us how to fish,
0: yeah,
3: I made a joke with Carl. I was kind of scared to say it. Now that I know he's such a comedian, I shouldn't have worried. But I said you could rename the show Sunday morning therapy for old men.
1: What do you mean old?
3: That's Sunday morning therapy for old women.
0: Oh, okay.
2: There you go.
3: Because I was sick, too. But anyway, there's two things I want. I called for the doctor.
0: Yeah.
3: But first, I'm going to tell you about an event, because you were just talking about Africa.
0: Yeah.
3: It's called Evening for Zambia's Children.
0: Okay.
3: And it's Sunday, October 11th, from 5 to 9 at St. Clarence Pavilion, 30106 Lorraine Avenue in North Olmsted. They've been having this every year in October. Did I tell you the date it is? October 11th.
0: Yeah.
3: They've been having this every year for the children of Zambia. It was a nothing area, and a church that I was going to started it, and you can adopt little Zambian children, and then they send you letters. Oh, I thank you so much for my clothes, and now I have food and
0: stuff. Good.
3: So if anybody wants to go to that, it's coming up. It's $50 a ticket, though.
0: Okay.
3: So when you're talking about Africa, I had that sitting there, and I thought I'll throw that in. The real reason I called is for the doctor.
0: Mm-hmm.
3: Why is my cat habitually peeing on my front door? She never did this. Now, I went on a walk yesterday for something, an organization, and I was petting a ton of dogs. So they say sometimes cats smell all those strange odors that just came into her territory, and mm-hmm. so they on the door to say, don't cross this line. This is mine. But she's been doing it for like a week. Is she sick, or why do they do that?
1: I think she's probably marking the territory there. What you might want to do is scrub that area by the front door, outside of the front door. And what I would do is I'd go to the go to your veterinarian or go to the pet store and get some Feel-Away. It's a hormone that you can spray in that area, and that might distract her enough. It makes them feel good and not as impulsive to urinate in that area. But I don't think it's a medical problem. I think it's a psychological problem.
3: She goes in her box 80% of the time.
1: Yeah.
3: Then in between, and I used to have a barrier on the outside, like mm-hmm. I put a tablecloth out there so she can't smell the smells of the hall.
1: Yeah, yeah. And it could be, you know, another animal out there. Could be, who knows, a cat, or could even be rodents that are possibly urinating out there, but she's smelling something out there, and she's kind of marking her territory, too.
0: Okay. All righty.
3: Wow. Okay. All right. Well, what's
1: Feel Away. F-E-L-A-W-A-Y.
0: Okay.
1: Feel Away.
0: We got to go. Thanks, Joan.
3: You got to see you, Joan. Call.
0: Yep. We'll see ya.
3: You guys have a good week.
0: You too.
1: Okay. Bye-bye.
0: Bye-bye. Bye. Okay. We got to take a short break. We got Jim, which we'll get in here sometime. So we'll take a short break, and we will be back.

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1: Listening inside the great outdoors. Before we go to Good News Kyoto, I want to get Jim in here real quick. Good morning, Jim.
2: Yes, you guys haven't mentioned the Steelhead Expo today, I don't believe.
1: Okay.
2: You forgot that. And
3: it was yesterday, wasn't it?
4: Yeah.
2: No, you guys told me last week it was the 26th.
4: Is it?
1: I don't know. We'll find out.
2: Okay, and then, Joe, you don't shoot the bow, and you don't shoot the arrow. You loose the arrow.
1: Okay, you're right. You loose it. Okay.
2: And the white flower that Dr. Norm was talking about, he couldn't remember, that might be Queen Anne's lace.
3: No, it's not. That's not what I'm thinking about. I'm thinking about another one.
2: Okay, well, I'd have to see it. But anyway, yeah. I was just stabbing in the dark.
1: Okay, you got it. See ya.
3: Thank you.
2: Thanks.
1: Okay. All right. Okay, now, sorry about that. Joe wanted to get that in there.
5: Oh,
1: so.
5: That's all right.
1: Yeah.
5: That's all right. Got to get the listeners in.
1: Yes, uh-huh. Yes.
5: Yes, anyway. Hey, you know, I've stumbled across an article this past week that's gotten very little attention so far, but I think it will gain some ground. You know, The spotted lantern fly has been a real problem.
1: Oh, yeah.
5: I mean, fortunately, we haven't had any around here yet, but I know I've been to downtown Cleveland over the last couple of years, like going to ball games or whatever, and they're everywhere down there by the year.
4: Yep.
1: Yeah.
5: And, you know, the advice is you see them, you smash them, and you
1: yeah, well, that it's Mike or John? Which
4: John?
1: John usually he's had it really bad.
4: In West Park, they have them,
1: it sounds like this year it's not as bad. But yeah,
5: there's
1: luckily
5: some good news on the horizon. Anyway, this article I stumbled across,
1: I'll
5: link to it on the Bookface page there inside Great Outdoors. One of the areas that was hit the hardest, the earliest, was around Reading, Pennsylvania.
1: Mm-hmm.
3: Yeah,
5: and they recently discovered a huge mass die-off of spotted lanternfly.
1: That's what he had said, too.
4: Good.
1: Yeah.
5: And it took them a while to figure out what's going on, but the University of Cornell scientists discovered that it is two native fungi, the Batcoa major and the Bovaria bassiana.
1: Okay.
5: One is a native fungi that lives in the bark of trees, and the other is a native fungi that lives on the forest floor. Mm-hmm. And what happens is one of these little fungi spores will penetrate the exoskeleton of the lanternfly and infect it. And
1: It
5: grows. It grows super fast.
1: Yeah,
5: and it causes, for whatever reason, the spotted lanternfly that's infected to climb up high on the trunk of a tree.
1: Oh.
5: And when it dies, it expels more spores down on the other flies that are clinging
1: really?
5: To the trunk below it.
1: See, it's kind of like we talked about.
4: Wow.
1: It's going to be so bad, and it's nature's way of, okay, it's a lot now, but this is the max, and now it's going to.
3: I thought it got up on the top of the tree and jumped.
1: Yeah.
5: And they're also able to produce this fungi in the lab too, so they can help enhance.
1: Oh, see, good.
5: Now, the only drawback is the weather conditions have to be perfect. Like today would be an ideal day.
4: Oh, today's fungus central.
3: Such. Yeah.
5: Yes.
3: There are three fun guys here at the station.
4: Right.
1: Yeah, real fun guys.
5: I was going to just say that.
4: We've had a few fun guys call in today too.
1: Yeah.
5: Yes.
1: Oh, boy, you're looking for it.
3: That Steelhead Expo is the 26th. I'm sorry. I was thinking of that thing that was yesterday.
1: Yeah,
4: Sturgeon Fest.
3: The Sturgeon Fest.
1: But it's
3: that
1: next
3: Saturday.
1: It's next Saturday.
3: Saturday at Valley Parkway down the Rocky River Nature Center.
4: Yeah.
3: Starts at 10 o'clock, runs till 3 o'clock.
1: Next Saturday.
4: Great
3: next
4: event.
3: Saturday.
1: Okay.
4: Great event.
1: Got that taken care of. Okay, Joe.
5: The states extend, this is all out of the Ohio Outdoor News, by the way, all of these quick little stories.
1: Yeah.
5: Now they will be the small stocking sturgeon in the Scioto River.
1: Yeah. Mm-hmm.
5: Down there. You know, they've already been stocking them up here in the Maumee and the Sandusky and that, but they're going to introduce. They don't know how many yet, but they will be stocking them in the Scioto River. So,
4: yeah, I think yesterday was the watershed. In the Cuyahoga, I think this was their third stocking of sturgeon.
1: It was up by the ski lodge thing.
4: Boston Mills.
1: Boston
4: too.
1: Mills.
4: They had it at three places. They had it in in the flats in downtown Cleveland,
1: okay.
4: Merwin's Wharf. They had it down in the National Park by the Visitor Center at Boston Mills.
1: Okay.
4: And then further down in the lower Cuyahoga, down in the Akron area. So
1: okay.
4: They did another one.
1: Good.
4: So sturgeon and everywhere.
1: Yeah.
5: Sturgeon. And the sheephead is finally getting some praise from researchers. They're discovering just how handy they are at reducing quagga and zebra mussel populations in the lake because they have DACWA is a called pharyngeal teeth in the base of their throat.
3: Yeah.
5: That'll crush
3: little crushers there.
4: Yep.
1: Yeah.
5: Yeah. They also said that red horse suckers have those as well.
3: Yeah.
5: They do. Which I was unaware of.
1: Yeah.
5: And sheephead are doing good things. And they're a native fish for crying out loud. They're not I still don't know why they call them a rough fish because, that's the way it goes.
3: They do use a lot of preparation H too.
5: Ouch. And they did some electroshocking surveying in the Maumee River from the University of Toledo Lake Erie Centers. They did a grass carp survey to see what they could find in a way of grass carp. They didn't find any.
4: That's
5: what they did find were saugers that they had planted in the previous year.
1: Hmm.
4: Awesome.
5: Young sauger that apparently doing very well.
4: Very good.
5: So there you have. There's like three or four good news stories right out of the Ohio Outdoor News, and there's a ton more. If you have, I'm going to give them a little plug here. It's one of the best publications around.
1: Yeah, it is.
5: Every other week. And, there's always a recipe in it, and there's local news. And if you want to spout off, you can write, if you compose it well enough, a letter to the editor.
1: Mm-hmm.
5: But, the editor, Mike Moore, does a great job. Has for quite a long time.
4: Yes.
3: And I'm wearing my hat today, too, Joe.
4: They're all good folks at the Outdoor News.
3: They do. They do a great job. Yeah, I really look forward to getting that paper.
4: Mm-hmm.
5: It's not a sensationalist type thing. It's just good old Outdoor News.
4: Great stories, outdoor information, and, it's a great paper to read.
1: Don't they have them in other states too?
4: Sure.
3: Yes.
1: So
4: they have a Michigan one, a Pennsylvania one.
1: Right. So our national listeners can also check into those that live in those states.
4: Mm-hmm.
1: And so it's not just Ohio.
5: Just find your Google machine and punch in Outdoor News and you'll get the list of every state that Outdoor News publishes.
1: Yes. Good idea.
5: It's primarily Midwest, but that Pennsylvania, I think, is included.
1: And certain, and we have listeners all over the country, so
5: we do. It's definitely worth looking into.
1: Okay.
5: One bit of wisdom. This comes from Roger Miller. Roger Miller, right?
3: Oh,
1: yeah,
3: Roger Miller.
1: Yeah.
5: Yeah, Big John. No, that was Roger Miller. That was the guy that played Jimmy Dean.
4: Jimmy Dean.
5: Roger Miller was the King of the Road.
4: King of the Road.
5: King of the Road, yeah.
4: Trailers for sale or rent. He was big into real estate.
5: Room?
1: Yeah.
5: That's right. I thought it was appropriate for today, though. His quote was, "Some people walk in the rain, others just get wet."
4: There you go. That is a good one.
5: Isn't it a perfect day, though, for a walk in the woods?
1: Yes.
5: There's a light rain falling.
1: Yes, light. Nice.
4: I'm going down the parkway.
3: I always go down the parkway on the way home, and, the road to life is paved with flat squirrels that couldn't make a decision.
5: That's right. Yeah.
1: It's a parkway and the road. What's the other one? There's a parkway, but you're not allowed to park. And then
4: the driveway.
1: Driveway.
4: You're not allowed to drive.
1: You're not allowed to drive where you park. Oh, boy. Okay. Well, have a wonderful week there, Sleepy.
3: And it's squirrel season.
5: All right, guys.
4: Yeah, squirrel season.
3: We'll see you, Rip.
1: We'll see you. See you next week.
0: Have a great week.
1: You too. Bye bye. Oh yeah, he'll never live that one down. Well, he admitted it. That was the bad part.
4: See, there's another reason why he should get Dory that diamond.
1: Yeah, we forgot.
3: We forgot to pester him about that.
1: Yeah, doggone it.
4: Yeah. We'll have to get back on that trail.
1: We'll remember next week.
3: He's going to have to pan for it. You know?
4: Take her to Arkansas to that national park down there where you can dig for diamonds. They find diamonds down there.
3: In the sand.
4: Or you could take her to upstate New York where they have Herkimer diamonds, where you can dig for Herkimer diamonds.
3: Or his Kimmer.
4: So, Herkimer diamonds, they're just big quartz crystals.
1: Yeah. Okay, he could give her a lump of coal and say, this will be a diamond one day.
4: Someday.
1: You just have to wait. Get out there, make some memories. We talked a lot of memories today. Boy, I had a lot of them that popped into my head that I haven't thought about in ages, so you never know. And if you don't make those memories, you won't have nothing to pop into to make you smile. You could call somebody. Somebody you haven't talked to in a while, you'll both be smiling because guarantee you they'll remember things that you don't and vice versa. And you could bring those things up and then you could say, see, remember this? Oh, yeah. And then you'll both get a smile. And I always say it, a day without a smile is a day wasted. And we got time to be wasting. So you don't want to be wasting any days because you're not smiling. So smile is important because you never know when you won't be able to smile, so do so. And it's just a great thing. So, you know, say hello to, you have a nice, pleasant waitress or whatever. Tell her you have a nice smile. And as my mother always told me, Joe, don't you ever take any, put in nickels.
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0: Well, good morning, everybody. 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My name is Jerry Quinn. Delighted to be with you this morning. Our program is brought to you by Gandalf's Pub and Restaurant, Valley City, Chambers Funeral Home, Joyce Buick GMC, O'Neill Healthcare, P.G. McIntyre's Irish Pub and Restaurant. All these folks bringing you this Irish program today on WHK, and we will be with you until 12 o'clock noon, and then you're going to be hearing Tom Kelly for a couple hours after that. So stay with us now. We have no guests this morning. Of course, we have Kevin Quinn, we have Marianne Bacco, and of course, John is going to sing a few songs for us. I think, I haven't asked him yet, John Kilkenny. So don't go away. You know, I kind of made an assumption there that John was going to sing. I didn't know if he had laryngitis or if he had no guitar. It doesn't matter, but he's going to do it anyway. He's going to sing a couple of songs.
1: We'll
0: pretend like he's our special guest, but he's been here a lot now.
2: He's special, and he's always, always welcome.
0: He's part of the group. Okay. All right now, John, right?
1: Absolutely.
0: You've signed on. You're an indentured guitar player on the Irish program for now and forever.
2: He missed that
1: privilege.
2: Servant word.
1: Yeah, he left the servant.
0: Did you notice how I left that out, huh? Yeah. Anyway, I just wanted to mention to everybody, I talk a lot about, where's my book go? Here it is. About my flowers, and I'm very proud of our selection of flowers this year in the garden. I changed from the begonias, and I've been with the same. I'm loyal to the begonias for the past 20 or 25 years. You remember that, Kevin? You're the guy that used to come out and say, "I'm sick of those damn things. Why don't you change those?"
3: I get that from Mother, Dad.
0: Oh, from your mother?
3: Well, but the cynicism.
0: When I'm not listening, though, she says things like that, does she?
3: You guys are so interesting couple. You know, you are Mr. Bright and Sunshine all the time. And she is more realistic about the sham drudgery and broken dreams of life.
0: Oh, well put.
2: Kevin.
0: You know, she's listening to the radio and says, "That guy, I'm going to break his neck when I see him."
2: Kevin, you're just going to get porridge for dinner today.
1: No more dinner for you.
3: Well, come on. It's a counterweight to naivete and gullibility. Cynicism.
0: That's a new word, go-ability. Where did you get that one?
3: Gullible?
0: Oh, I thought you said go-ability.
3: No, gullibility.
0: Oh, yes, yes, yes, yes. I know what you mean.

0: That's where they stop before they finish the rest of their
1: journey. The migration. Huh?
0: Yes.
1: Mm-hmm. Yeah, it's lovely though. But anyway, our flowers are dying, and I'm going to have a busy November taking those big 7-foot stalks out of the ground. Eileen,
2: Kevin just said he was going to come over and help.
0: I heard you say you were going to help Kevin.
1: I think they're all going. All six of them get there, and we're all going to have to do this because there's a lot of them, and they're tall. But I've been given flowers to anyone that comes to the house to visit or for anything, even if I have the guy doing the lawn. I offer everybody flowers.
2: They're beautiful.
1: Oh yeah, they're nice. But again, there's a little darkness and brownness creeping into the flower now. I was going to bring you guys some this morning, and I said it's just too difficult to pick out the few good ones that are left. But I've been giving them to all the neighbors. But the enterprising members of my family, like Kevin, wanted me to put a thing like the kids put out for selling lemonade, to put it out and sell them on the street. I haven't.
2: 5 cents a flower.
1: I might have to do that one of these days.
0: Could have gone right out front of Holy Cross.
1: Yeah, that's right. Well, we're not in the Holy Cross anymore. I moved to St. Robert and Williams.
0: I meant the cemetery.
1: Oh.
2: Oh.
0: And sell them right in front.
1: Yeah, maybe you could have done.
2: Oh, boy.
1: Oh, yeah. So anyway, we got a great selection of music for you this morning. Lots of music going to be played. You're going to keep everybody up to date. All of you guys will keep everybody up to date on what's going on in the Cleveland area. That's what we do on this program. And if people want to know what's really going on a week-to-week basis, this is the place you want to be. Listen to us every Sunday morning, no matter how nonsensical we get at times. I must tell you, I was very saddened this week. Remember last week, for instance, I asked everybody to pray for our good friend Bill Holman. He's been on this program many times. And I knew then, because I had been in contact with the family, that the end was coming. And sure enough, this past week, I think it was Thursday, early in the morning, Friday morning, about 4 o'clock in the morning, Bill passed away. So I think... Got to organize my papers here a bit. He was a very close friend of mine for a lot of years. So I wrote this up last night, as I do for many of our listeners that pass away. But Bill was very special to me. When he shall die, cut him out in little stars, cast them into the night, and he shall make the face of heaven so bright that all the world will be in love with night and pay no worship to the garish sun. I first met Bill Holman in 1969 when we were living next door to each other. In fact, Nellie and I had moved in with the kids, and the Holmans were already on the street for years. But little did I know then that our friendship would last for more than 5 decades and become such an important part of my life and my family's life. Bill was a graduate of St. Ignatius High School and John Carroll University. I used to say to him many times, you're much too educated to be living next door to the Quins. Even when he was young, he was a leader and activist, someone who cared about his community and wasn't afraid to get involved. He also introduced me to golf. Now, that was a tough assignment. He took me around to all the golf courses and shared his love of the game with me. These are memories I will always treasure. As the years went by, Bill met Patty, his wife, and began raising his family while I was raising mine. Our lives continued along parallel paths, and through all those years our friendship remained. Then came 1978, when Bill was part of the first wave of people who became active in the Eastside Irish American Club. That was Bill. He was a man of action. He was always moving forward, thinking about the next idea, the next plan, and what could be done, not just for today, but for the years ahead. I remember when we talked about getting a building for the Eastside IA and to call our home. Bill didn't just talk about it. He went out and he found one. It was Furniture Land in Euclid, Ohio. He arranged a meeting with the owner, and within a few months, he had a deal. That building became the Eastside Irish American Club's home, and it happened because of

0: of Bill Holman's vision is their determination and willingness to get things done. And he never stopped. He remained an active member, chairing events, attending meetings, bringing new ideas, and always looking for ways to advance the cause of the Irish-American community. The recognition Bill received over the years reflected the respect people had for him. In 1999, he was honored as Eastside Irish-American Member of the Year. In 2019, the United Irish Society honored him by naming him Grand Marshal of the St. Patrick's Day Parade. But as meaningful as those honors were, I think what I will remember most is the man behind them. I will remember my neighbor, my friend, my golfing partner, and the man who is always looking ahead and asking, what can we do next? Bill lived his life by getting involved, taking action, and making things better for the people and communities he cared about. I was fortunate to have known him for 57 years. I'm grateful for all the memories, all the conversations, and most of all, for his friendship. Bill will be missed by all of us, but the things he helped build and the people whose lives he touched will carry his memory forward. Rest in peace, my friend. To his wife, Pat, son, John, and daughters, Aaron and Heather, my sincere sympathy. And I know you, all of you here that have met him when he was at the station, you feel the same way, and I'm sure you mean the same thing.
1: Oh, yeah.
0: He was a wonderful man. And Kevin, go back a few years. Do you remember when we moved next door to the Holmans and his mom, Jake, and Hope?
1: Yes.
0: Oh, what a great family. We had a lot of fun with him. You remember him, the dashing young guy, Kevin? He always wore nice suits. There was the future American executive. And, you know, he went on. He became a super salesman, a great executive, I think he was a bit of a good example for you guys.
1: Oh, yeah. You know, the problem with Bill passing, Dad, is who's going to replace him? A guy like that, he is irreplaceable.
0: That's right.
1: I mean, seeing him at the parade and what he does for the East Side Club.
0: But enthusiasm for being Irish.
1: Yes.
0: That was him. Always. And a great sense of humor.
1: Yeah.
0: All right. Anyway, I know Bill loved the Clancy brothers, Clancy and Makem, and I got it here. Wherever it went on the screen here. But anyway, I know he loved Clancy and Makem. In fact, he was one of the ones that used to take that bus from O'Brien's to the west side. To where did it go?
2: Right here.
0: All right. So I know he liked this one. It's called Four Green Fields, written by Tommy Makem. And he was a great fan of Clancy and Makem. When we brought them to the Eastside Irish Club, there were 700 people, and there's no more happier man in the place than Bill Holman when we had that concert on a Sunday afternoon. Twice we did it, actually. That's going back a few years now. So anyway, we played this in memory of Bill Holman today, Four Green Fields, written by Tommy Makem, performed by Tommy and Liam. Here it is.

Sammy Makem, he composed that song, Four Green Fields, many years ago, and it's been kind of become a kind of a standard for Irish people learning to sing. And John Kilkenny was going to sing that later in the program, but he's going to do so. John, do you want to do something now? Oh, okay. Give you a little time, right? Okay. All right. Here's a great piece of music from the Merry Ploughboys in from Dublin. They have a wonderful pub there called the Merry Ploughboys. Here they are.

0: All right, Kevin, did you recognize those guys? There's the Mary Plovers. I hope they're listening a lot. I know Tom Shanahan, the piper with the band, listens a lot because originally I think he came from Kerry. As you know, everybody in Kerry is a musician. Anyway, Tom, if you're listening, good morning. And Kevin, I'll go over to you.
1: Okay, Dad. Bill Holman's, the visitation for him is at McMahon Coyne Funeral Home. That's Wednesday, September 23rd, 3 to 8 p.m. Again, McMahon Coyne Funeral Home, the one out in Menor. That's at 6330 Center Street. And then the following day, Thursday, September 24th, at St. Justin Martyr Catholic Church in Eastlake, we're going to have the Christian Burial Mass, and that's at 10 a.m. Mm-hmm. So go to McMahon Coyne Funeral Home.
0: Okay. All right. We're going to have John sing in a little while. I don't know. He's still tuning up here. So we'll go on, move along here. Kevin, I know you like this one. Oh, yeah. It's an unusually young person like you. Of course, you're not that young anymore.
1: No, I'm no longer a young man anymore. Oh, I'm proud of it. That means...
0: what that makes me? Oh, my God.
1: I'm gracefully surrendering the things of youth.
2: Oh. Jerry, that article that they're posting online about you that John Skritt did from Cleveland Public Library.
0: Did you see that?
2: I sure did.
0: Where is it?
2: I'll send it to you. It's on Facebook. I actually shared it on Facebook. So if you're looking for it to our listeners, they can check my Facebook page out and find it. But he also has it in Cleveland. I think it's cleveland.com. And I sent it to Kevin. So the one thing that he did mention, Jerry, I'm surprised you didn't tell him it's a no-no. He mentioned your age.
0: Oh, no.
2: Oh, it's Cleveland Magazine. The article's in Cleveland Magazine about you with a fabulous photo. You're in the garden with all your gorgeous flowers around you, but he talks about your Mayo roots, and he dropped the age.
1: Well, the good news, he's younger than Ringo Starr, right?
2: Yep, and he woke up on the right side of the dirt today.
1: Mm-hmm. Yeah, at least one beetle older than him.
0: I'm speechless. I got to get that. I must get that magazine. Is it on the newsstands?
2: I'll send this to you. It's a really great article. Photo's terrific, too.
0: I look younger than my age, I hope.
2: Always.
0: Oh, thank you. All right, Mary Ann. Yeah, I was wondering, you know, I did that interview with John at my kitchen table. And from what I hear, he's really a great writer, and he's very good friends with my neighbor, Becky Ball. They both have worked at the Cleveland Library for 35 years. I talked to Dan Henson, and Dan said, John is a great writer. I used to get Cleveland Magazine all the time, and I don't know why they haven't contacted me in years. So anyway, it's in Cleveland Magazine right now. All right. Here's this one. This is one that Kevin likes. It's an Irish country song, and it's called Four Roads to Glenamaddy. Now, Glenamaddy is a little town in County Galway, and sure enough, converging in these four roads is the town of Glenamaddy in County Galway, and that's where the late Mike Comer, who preceded me on the radio for about 40 years, and Mike is long gone, but when I came to America, that's who I used to listen to. On, I think it was Tuesday nights, he used to be on a station called WXEN. And that goes back a few years. But anyway, it's Four Roads to Glenamaddy. Kevin likes it, so I have to play it. And I like it myself. This guy is from Monaghan, the same county as Ambassador Crawford's father was from. I don't think he was a singer, but nevertheless, here's Big Tom.

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1: 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When are you, John, are you up for a song?
4: Well, what would you like? How about a Mayo song?
1: Yeah, I want to hear like Waltzing in Vienna or something like that.
5: Okay,
4: you might
5: John.
4: Have to give me a minute to find that one.
1: Well, I thought you knew it.
4: No.
1: I thought you had them all in your head. Anything you want, John, whatever suits you.
4: What would Nellie like?
1: Well, it has to be, you know, a Kerry song. If she is away, this program would be all Kerry music. You know that whole family, the Stack family? Every one of them plays a musical instrument. Unbelievable.
4: A lot of talent. Oh, How about Take Me Home to Mayo?
1: Yeah, go ahead. Bang away on it. This is the story of Michael Gaughan.
4: Yes.

0: Beautiful, John.
1: Beautiful, John. Thank you.
0: Great job there. I got a call, Patsy Watchhorn in Dublin of the Dublin City Ramblers, and I'd have to tell him, Patsy, finally I found somebody that can outdo you singing that song. How's he going to take that? He's going to say, kill that guy.
2: Probably not well.
0: Let's take a ramble down the old plank road.

0: As you heard, that was called Down the Old Plank Road, and some of the greats, actually, some of the greats of bluegrass music were on that piece you heard, such as John Hiatt, I'm sure you've heard of him, Bella Fleck, Jeff White, and Tim O'Brien, an Irish guy, must be a guy from Mayo. Kevin, what have we got? What have we got going over there? Want to talk about our
1: trip,
0: our tour of Ireland?
1: Yeah, that's going to be... For your birthday, April 18th to the 28th, we're gonna land in Dublin, and then we're gonna shuttle you over to Westport, and you're gonna have dinner there, relax, decompress
0: at the hotel, the Grace Hotel, right?
1: Yeah, and we're gonna spend 3 nights there, and that's the first day. Then April 20th, we're gonna do an Achill Island tour. We're gonna see Keem Strand. Then we're going to have dinner at the local pub. We're going to visit Dark Sky Park. And then that'll be the second night at the Grace Hotel. And then the 21st, or the one more night at the Grace, you're going to do Clare Island. And this tour is...
0: I saw Doctors Clare Island.
1: Oh, yeah. Yeah, we're basically starting in Westport and moving south as we go. And then you're going to stay at the station house the 22nd of April, and that's going to be Inishbofin Island, and you're going to do an island walking tour, and then the following day is Connemara sightseeing, Clymore Abbey, and then that's going to be the last night at the station house, and then you're going to go over to the Roundstone sightseeing on the 24th of April. That's going to be at the Hardiman Hotel in Galway.
0: Good, a great hotel also. I know it well.
1: Oh, yeah. And then you're going to go over to the Geographic Center of Ireland, Sean's Bar, the Shannon River. And then, actually, that's the oldest bar in the world.
0: It is. Yeah, I remember when we were there a few years ago.
1: Yeah, it was
0: Jim
1: great.
0: Riley, Jim and Kathy Riley were with us on that, weren't they?
1: Oh, no one better than Jim and Kathy.
0: And I think... Tom Collins.
1: Yeah.
0: And Gia, I think they were on that tour also. So anyway, it's a great place to visit. Wonderful. The fellow that gives the commentary talks about the history of the bar.
1: Mm-hmm.
0: He's quite entertaining, isn't
1: Very
0: he?
1: Very entertaining.
0: Very knowledgeable.
1: Yeah.
0: And, you know, any of the facts, if he can't find the facts, he makes them up anyway.
1: And that's what makes the Irish famous, Dad, the charm of the Irish. And that guy.
2: That they make up the facts. That's part of their charm. Yeah. Is that the Blarney? With no stone.
0: But do you know, I have to digress here for a minute. I just thought of this. Eddie Fitzpatrick, many years ago, he created he was one of the great marketers of all time. You think Walt Disney was good, Eddie was better, because he created his own Blarney Stone. Do you remember that, Kevin? You guys don't remember it, probably. He used to sell Blarney Stones. He made them. He made the Blarney Stone. He engraved on it. It was the Stone of Eloquence. Buy that stone and rub your fingers on it, and you automatically became super eloquent. And he sold them for $10. I was with him in Milwaukee. He must have sold 1,000 of them.
1: Smart man.
0: Five or six bucks, I think, each.
3: Did you buy one, or did he give you one?
0: No, he made me buy it. Are you kidding?
2: Jerry was the model for one.
0: No, the only thing that was on it says Eloquence at Blarney Stone, and people were buying them like crazy. And I don't know. I don't want to give out any secrets in case he decides to engage in this again.
1: Well, his wife is listening, so we got to send get well to her.
0: Yes, that's where you want to say get well to Pat. She's she needs your prayers, so keep her in your mind and in your prayers. But anyway, he said he may come in next Sunday.
2: Oh, and chat about good. So that'll be nice to have him.
0: Maybe we can talk him into reinstituting that fine. I was going to say a sales gimmick, but it wasn't that. It was pure enterprise on its part.
2: Genius.
0: Sorry for interrupting.
1: No problem. Then after Sean's Bar, we're going to hop over to Dublin for the departure. That's the 27th. The 26th and the 27th, we're going to spend those two nights at Port Marnock Resort.
0: In your old stomping ground.
1: And that I do not deserve. If I go on that tour, I don't deserve those accommodations because I see myself as a humble man. You'll never see me in a Mercedes unless I'm with you.
0: You better be in the Joyce Buick car.
1: Yeah, absolutely. And I am awful spoiled with Joyce Buick driving you every Sunday in that awesome enclave you have.
0: Yeah. Anyway, we're going to be staying at
1: Port Marnock Resort.
0: Port Marnock, the hotel?
1: Yes.
0: Oh, it's a beautiful hotel.
1: Right. And then the 28th, you're going to have a whole bunch of memories that are going to be it's going to fulfill your bucket list, put it that way. And you could say you went to Ireland, had a great time, and most important, you had peace of mind and no stress about rental cars and putting diesel in the gas.
0: I know a lot of people that did that. Because the majority of the pumps have diesel, have more diesel pumps than they have. And I think the car, Sean was just there.
1: Yeah.
0: I think he had gas, though. He got gas.
1: Yes.
0: Yeah.
1: Well, you have no stress on that trip, and that's worth more than money. I have four things that are worth more than money: time, your health, peace of mind, and, of course, wisdom. So the 28th, you're going to depart Dublin, and that's a direct flight. I think we're 7 hours and 40 minutes in the air on that flight. And it's great because the last time you and I went, Dad, we followed the sun across the Atlantic Ocean as it was setting. It was right there on our window, and it was late November, and the sun was basically setting, and we were following it with the A320 Airbus.
0: I got to tell you something about Kevin. He monitors Aer Lingus plane. Coming into Cleveland every evening. You go right over his house.
1: Marcy wondered, where do you run off to? I run it outside to see if I can see that Dublin to Cleveland
0: plane. But he knows the plane, the type of plane it is. He knows how many passengers are on it. Is that right?
1: Oh, yeah. They're all full most of the time.
0: But you can do that from a computer program.
1: Yeah, it's called Flight Radar 24. It's an app, mm-hmm. a free app. You can follow it. Altitude, where it's coming from. And I live at the Cuyahoga Airport, so I look at those jets taking off and I follow them where they go.
0: You know whose jet it is?
1: No, that's anonymous, but you can.
0: You know, it's Aer Lingus, though.
1: Oh, yeah, yeah.
0: The companies.
1: Oh, yeah.
0: And the type of plane.
1: Exactly.
2: It's just a spot, though.
1: Right. And how lucky we are being in Cleveland having an international flight with just one shot, no layovers, nothing, just Cleveland to Dublin. Oh, man, I hope that continues.
2: Are they still 5 days a week? Is it still Monday through Friday?
1: Yeah.
2: I think
1: so. Well, we have a Sunday flight. Yeah, Sunday flights.
0: But I don't want to leave this subject without telling our listeners, and I know a lot of them know that, how we got that flight. And we were trying to get a direct flight from Dublin to Cleveland for years. And Eddie Crawford, Ambassador Crawford, is the reason we have that flight. Yes. He's been working on that for over 10 years. And every government that came in Ireland, Ambassador Crawford was on the phone to them, letters to them. Because he made a lot of trips to Ireland himself. I think he used to go maybe once a month because of his business. But he begged them. He wrote letters to them. Every chance he got, he tried to convince them to get this flight going. And they did eventually, which is a good thing.
1: And imagine having an aged parent. Dad, we got to land you in Newark and then to Dublin. Or we got to land you in Chicago. Nope. Just straight.
0: But the Chicago
1: Cleveland
0: one I did not like because it was going the wrong way for the first two hours there to Chicago, another 2 hours back. I often said, thank God I don't live in San Francisco.
1: Right.
0: For many reasons other than that. Anyway, Kevin, let's get back to program here. It's 6 minutes before 11 o'clock here on The Irish Show on WHK AM 1420. We're here every Sunday morning from 10 until 12. And I hope you tell your friends in Ireland, England, or wherever they are to tune in. Here's Dublin Pub Crawl, which a lot of you engage in when you get to Dublin, especially for the first time. But I want you to be careful now, because Dublin, if you haven't been there in 10 years, it's a different city than it was 10 years ago. Meantime, here's the Dublin City Ramblers.

0: There they are, the Irish Rovers here on the Irish Show on WHK AM 1420. Bringing us up to the top of the hour, here's Lough Erie. Now, for some reason, it doesn't want to play at this one. So, we'll go to the top of the hour right now.
1: WHK, W275DF, Cleveland. 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
3: Few better ways to start off 2027.
0: All right, coming up next, Kevin, here's something you're familiar with. This banjo sound around our house
4: when
0: you kids were small, you were young kids, and you used to complain about your brother Pat twinking on the banjo or whatever you call it. Is that right?
4: Well, he's laughing at us now. He can make money and never starve. That guy, we're us that went into sports, where you get us?
0: Okay, that's right. Anyway, he's in Chicago. He's just retired. Pat Quinn is retired, and he's only 58 years old.
4: Yep.
0: He retired from a wonderful company named Northern Trust.
4: Yeah.
0: Anyway, Kevin, I'm gonna play this. He just made this last week. He recorded this last week. I don't know if that's the name of it or not. Stig, whatever that means. Stig Jig, whatever that means. These mysterious traditionalists, people that play traditional music, they put the funniest, craziest names on songs. Did you ever notice that?
4: Yeah.
0: Like the pig's ear and crazy stuff like that.
4: Right.
0: The dancing woman with a broken ankle, you know. I saw that one time somewhere. Anyway, let's try this and see how it'll sound. This is the first time we've ever played it. Here's Pat Quinn.

0: folks, the first time it's ever heard outside of Chicago, that is Pat Quinn on his banjo and guitar. He tells me he's got a lot more coming up in the near future, so watch out for that. Now that he's retired, he's got a lot of time on his hands. But the idea, of course, in retirement is not to have a lot of time on your hands. You want to be doing something. John Kilkenny is like that exactly. He's kind of retired, and he wants to play music. You're doing a great job, John.
1: Why, thanks.
0: God, your grandfather and your dad, Barty Kilkenny, would be so proud to hear you do this. Of course, they loved to sing, didn't they?
1: Oh, they both had wonderful voices. Yeah. Yes.
0: Yeah, you're not too bad yourself.
1: I come by it honestly, I think.
2: You do. Yes. It's a beautiful
0: voice.
2: All
0: right, what are you going to do for us?
1: How about Blue Nose, a little sea shanty?
0: Okay. I want to tell you also, Marianne is going to have the brand new route for the parade. I don't know if you knew it or not. Some crazy people got in the mix and they're going to change Superior Avenue completely. We're not going to be able to walk down it like we used to. You know, they're going to put all these concrete bollards up and flower beds and bikeways and a whole bunch of things that has ruined our parade route. But I think maybe we got a winner. So she's going to talk about that after John does this. It's called Blue Nose.
1: Blue Nose.
0: Oh, okay.

0: All right, it's back back to work here, staff. I got to crack the whip here. Kevin and Marianne, do you want to go first, Kevin? Marianne, do you want to go first?
1: Let me go ahead this first, and then Kevin can talk about the east side, and then I'll hit the west side. Okay. So before I get into the new parade announcement for 2027, I just want to thank my fellow classmates from Regina High School, class of 1976. We had our 50th class reunion last night, and a bunch of us got together and went to Mass first, which was just terrific.
0: So you went to Regina when you were 10 years old?
1: Oh, Jerry, you know better than that. I'm right behind you, buddy.
0: Stop. Nobody is that old.
1: But my classmates,
0: and upright.
1: They put together just such a beautiful night, made great memories again, 50 years. So I just want to thank them all for showing up and just doing a terrific job. And Regina Royals forever. Okay, done with the commercial here. So the St. Patrick's Day Parade was going to be Lord knows where when we got booted off of Superior. They're putting in a bike lane. They call it the Midway Bike Lane Construction Project. And the ever vigilant committee, they're so dedicated. They really worked hard working with the city to come up with an alternative. So the Cleveland 2027 St. Patrick's Day Parade will start at Playhouse Square. We always have it on St. Patrick's Day. We are one of the few cities that deviates from that. We always start at 104, and it's just a beautiful tradition. They're going to actually have the ceremony right under the chandelier at Playhouse Square. And if any of you have been down to Playhouse Square recently, you know Parnell's Pub is right there, and PBS Idea Stream as well. So those are big supporters of a lot of things going on in Cleveland. So the route will be heading down East 14th to Prospect. They go on Ontario. They'll go into Public Square, West Roadway. Then they turn back onto Superior, East 6th Street, and they end at 6th and Rockwell. So look out for the new route. It's going to just be a phenomenal parade again next year. And the parade is in its 175th year, and there's only been a few times that they didn't step off on time, and those were for unforeseen circumstances. The other thing you want to pay attention to, pretty soon the 2027 parade pins are going to be available, and that $10 donation for each one of those pins helps support the parade. We have to pay for the officers. We've just got so many expenses involved with the parade. So if you see someone selling parade pins, grab a couple, share them. It's a great way to support the parade. And one other tradition that I love with the St. Patrick's Day Parade, the Eastside Irish American Club, they start their day with Mass we call it Bob and Willie now, but it's St. Robert and William, and they've got their fife and drum bands. They are there, and they start with Mass, and then they head downtown. And the Westside Irish American Club, same thing. They've got their drill team. They've got fife and drum. Tyler pipes them into St. Coleman's, and they start at Mass as well, and then they head downtown. It's just a really, really terrific tradition. And this kickoff last week that they did down at Playhouse Square, Chris Ronayne was there. Some of the Murphy Irish dancers performed. Bruce Gregg and a few other pipers were there just to celebrate and make it a joyous occasion. So keep your eyes peeled and be ready for the St. Patrick's Day Parade, our usual March 17th, 2027.
0: Marianne.
1: Yes, Jerry.
0: Can I interject this here?
1: Yes, please.
0: Because a couple of the people now, they're not the only two, but a couple of the people that put a lot of time and energy into this and planning and working with the city is Pat Murphy, the attorney Pat Murphy.
1: Yes.
0: Who was born in Ackle, by the way.
1: Grand Marshal last year?
0: Yeah, and he was executive director for a long
1: time. Year before.
0: He and Johnny Taher, they spent a lot of time. Now, I know there's others. But those are the two I know, and they were on this program talking about it, and I know they put countless hours into working on this change. So if it works out, those two guys deserve a lot of the credit.
1: Yes.
0: Of course, the other side of it is, if it doesn't work out, they're going to come in for some real blame.
1: We saw them in the news releases, their photos. They were down there as well, supporting this.
0: But anyway, they got into it and worked very hard to make it work.
1: They did.
0: So thank you, John and Pat.
1: Pat, thank you so much. Okay, Kevin, take it away.
2: Okay, did you want to play a song or should we do the
0: East? No, we better get all these things out there because we don't want people accusing us of not informing the Irish-American community.
2: Right.
1: Okay, Kevin, Dad, you got to decide.
2: Thank you, Marion.
0: Are you trying just to kill time?
2: No, I just, Bill Johnson says that we go on too long
0: are
2: sometimes.
0: Are you going to talk about the movie coming in from Bridge Rowley's movie?
2: Yes, and I'd like to thank Bill Johnson for putting this on the Irish.
0: He put it on the radar of everybody. He did a long time ago before anybody heard of it. Bill was the one that really, really brought this thing to the fore. Carry on.
2: Okay. Ireland's Great Famine didn't just starve a nation. It emptied towns, broke families, and sent millions across the ocean forever. All Our Yesterdays tells the story of one small Mayo town, Swinford, where the workhouse built for 700 people swelled to nearly 2,000 in the famine year of 1847. Many never came home. This is the Ireland behind the phrase, Mayo, God help us. Landlords, immigration, emptied kitchens, and the quiet courage of a people who refused to be forgotten. Created by Swinford native Bridge Rowley, All Our Yesterdays weaves rare cine reels, photographs, letters, and local voices into 250 years of Irish memory with a famine at its heart. One town, one wound, 70 million descendants still carry the story. All Our Yesterdays, a love letter to Mayo and a mirror for every Irish family. And I think there's about 20% of our county of 1.1 million people are of Irish descent. That's probably around 250,000 people. And we'd like to thank Breeze for putting this together. And the most important thing for history, students and teachers, is primary source. And I have a primary source in the studio with me now. Jerry Quinn.
1: Don't be looking around, Jerry. He's talking to you.
2: You're from Mayo. You had no modern amenities. And you're here with us and all your stories, and there's no one better to go to Ireland with or to have a radio show for 46 years.
0: I was born in 1842.
2: In the Stone Age.
0: Yes.
1: Kevin, make sure you give them the details about the Capitol Theater to get tickets.
2: Thank
1: and
2: you,
1: the
2: Marianne.
1: Movie's on October 9th.
2: Yep, Friday, October 9th. And Marianne just told me that they're selling out pretty quick. They didn't sell out, but they're...
0: I know it sold out in Philadelphia, and it sold out in Pittsburgh, and let's do the same. I think it's about 600 or 700 tickets is the maximum.
2: Mm-hmm.
0: I haven't heard from the theater people, but that's okay. Hopefully they will sell it out, and they should.
2: Well, if you ever wonder where your resiliency comes from, especially the older folks in the Irish community like Bill Holman, well, this story, All Our Yesterdays, kind of connects the dots and say, wow, no wonder why these guys like Jerry Quinn and Bill Holman and Jack Carroll and Jack Murphy and all those guys are so resilient and strong Irish men. Indeed.
0: Of course, Murphy and Carroll, they're just young fellas compared to us.
2: Right. Okay, over at the East Side Irish American Club, go to their website, eastsideirish.org, for event, pub info, the Shawnee, hall rental, membership, and more. Not a member, go to the pub, fill out an application. And then I want to thank the president, Mary Alice Curran. She sent me a little summary, very succinct. Thank you, Mary Alice. The pub will be open at 12:30 every Sunday for the Browns game. Come enjoy some drinks, specials, and bring some food to share. October 24th, Halloween parties, kid party in the afternoon, adult party at night. November 1st, holiday craft fair. We are still looking for some talented crafters. You can contact Casey Hatcher at 216-272-9973. If you want that number, just talk to anyone in the Eastside Club and they'll contact Casey for you. November 14th, The Great Pretenders. It's a lip sync show put on by our members. Could you imagine your two sons, Jerry and Michael, doing that lip sync?
0: No.
2: I don't know what type of person.
0: If it's anything like Thanksgiving dinner at our house, I don't want the public knowing what's going on at all.
1: I want a ticket for that.
0: A lot of arguments.
1: I want a ticket for Thanksgiving dinner, please.
2: Well, I admire the male that decides to do that. It's just so foreign to me. A guy would do a lip sync. All my brothers, I speak for them. It's like, well, We're definitely going to try to get there and watch the spectacle.
1: You guys
2: should
1: have
2: be
1: time
2: fun.
1: To practice, Kevin. You couldn't even get your dance moves coordinated.
2: I can't even bring myself to a practice.
0: Look, I know you're making fun of this, but a few years ago, and I don't remember, and I was there and I saw this, when the River Dance was coming out and everybody wanted to be like River Dance, this group, there was four or five of the men that had never danced a step in their life. And they put on something at an event, at that event. They put on a group, there was five of them, I think, and they did this great. I couldn't believe they were able to do what they did. If they were able to actually learn the steps and it looked good to non-dancers, they probably thought they were real professionals. And I can't remember who was in it either, but it's a good many years ago. So some of those lip sync things are really funny, especially if you know the people that are doing it. And their regular professions bear no resemblance to what they're doing, what they've practiced for, and they're able to perfect a craft that is completely foreign to them, like Irish step dancing. If you haven't done it and practiced it for years, how the heck do you learn it in a few weeks?
2: Now, Dad, apparently it's very popular because they're going on November 14th, they're going to have two shows, one at 2 and one at 7.
0: I believe it will.
2: Yeah, well, that's great. And tip my hat to the person who thought of that.
0: Well, that's been going for a good many years.
2: Oh, good. And then last thing, November 24th, Pumpkin Pie Night. Evergreen will be the entertainment at the Phil Walsh Cabaret Room. So you will definitely see me and hopefully Marianne there as well.
1: Evergreen's going to be there.
2: Yeah.
1: I'm there.
2: Yeah.
0: But I tell you, when that started, the Pumpkin Pie, Mickey Coyne was president. And he came to me and he said, "We're going to have pumpkin pie." And it's one thing in the in this world that I can't stand.
1: Jerry, I'll have yours.
0: Pumpkin pie. Anybody give me pumpkin pie? It's worse than giving me blue cheese.
2: How about pizza?
1: Or pizza or meatballs.
2: Parmesan cheese.
0: That's spaghetti. How long it's been going. It's been going for about 25 years, that pumpkin pie night. It may have dropped off a couple of years along the way, but I remember it very well. And it was very popular.
2: And Michelle Morgan, I'm in comms with her. She said Mickey's going to call in from Westport.
0: Well, he doesn't have a lot of time.
2: Well, they're trying to find a location that their cell phone will go.
0: Oh, I see.
1: Do you want me to go ahead and cover some of this stuff real quick then?
0: Yeah, go ahead.
1: I just got a correction clarification from my good friend Dave McLaughlin on the parade.
0: On the parade. You know, I was going
1: Dave. Thank you.
0: Marianne, I was going to say that when you were announcing it. I said, watch out if Dave McLaughlin is listening.
1: Somebody's got to pay attention, so thank you, Dave. So it is the 185th anniversary of the first parade, not the 175th like Auntie Google told us. And our current executive director is Margie Bodel.
0: That's right, Margie.
1: Right. But Jerry was speaking about the past presidents and all the hard work they've done. And she's in good company. And we thank Margie for all the work she put in to get us on this new route. So thank you so much.
0: Margie did a great job for years on the festival, on the Irish Cultural Festival, right? Yep. I don't know if she's still involved in it or not, but wonderful job. Thank you, Margie.
1: So a couple things going on the west side. But I did want to say, Kevin, the scavenger hunt that the east side club had yesterday, that looked like a heck of a lot of fun.
2: Right.
1: Just the matching hats and all the crazy antics looked like a lot of fun. So west side, today is the clam bake, a sold out event. No tickets will be sold at the door. And they really got a good weather for a big bowl of clam chowder, I think. So that's today. Pub sessions with our own John Kilkenny, Patrick Murphy, and Pat McGuire. That is the second Saturday of every month in the pub at the Westside Irish American Club.
0: John, when are you bringing those guys on the radio here?
1: Well, he hasn't even asked them yet, Jerry.
0: The three of you.
3: All right.
0: Bring them on.
3: We'll get a date and we'll let you know.
1: Yeah. That's not what you told me when I asked you. You said you hadn't even asked them yet.
3: I said we'll get a date and we'll let you know.
0: He just
1: didn't know. Now he's changing the story. We got it.
0: Now they know.
1: Now that the boss is on the case, we know. We're getting them on the case. So they play in the pub the second Saturday of every month from 2 to 5. So they get a really good crowd out there. You want to head out because if you've got a voice or an instrument, they'll let you join in with them. So that is every second Saturday of the month. The steak shoot is coming up this Saturday, September 26th, and it is at 7 o'clock. It's similar to bingo, but you win steaks, sirloin steaks, and they are phenomenal. I've won them before. You pay $10 for a card, and you play it like bingo. You can bring your own snacks to the pub, and there'll be a cash bar available. Then we have the ladies only reverse raffle. They only sell 199 tickets, and that's going to be Friday, October 2nd. The grand prize is 15.
0: Did these women ever hear of discrimination against the men?
1: Well, yeah, but too bad.
0: Mary, it's indefensible. Mary Ann, right? Indefensible.
1: I know, but this is a night for them to kind of have a good time without having to answer to the lads. So $1,500 is the grand prize. They've got $60 a ticket. Then your $60 ticket includes dinner and a bar, the open bar. They've got sideboards, dinner at 7, the bar goes on through the night. Doors open at 6 o'clock. So if you have any questions, you can call 440-596-8552, and that's Pat Lavelle, 440-596-8552. 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
0: We must have Kevin McHale and Mike Shields on soon. It's been a while since they've been on.
1: We'll get them in. We will definitely make that happen. Fall Kaylee's coming up. That's going to be Saturday, October 17th from 7 to 11 at the Westside Irish American Club Main Hall. $10 cover charge payable at the door. If you have any questions, you can call 216-355-0228. Craft Fair is Sunday, November 8th. Angie Myers is going to be running that. It's the annual Jim McCaffrey and Bernadette Campbell Craft Show. You can contact Angie at 440-315-8298. She still is accepting a few crafters to display and sell their crafts at the craft show. It is going to, I think the doors open that morning. I think it's at 10. It's a morning event. It goes till about 2 in the afternoon. And that is about it for the Westside Irish American Club.
0: I must tell you this, you had all that food you were talking about there.
1: I know.
0: Last night when Nellie and I, we went to Mass at St., as you call it, St. Billy Bob's.
1: Bob and Willie.
0: That's a bit irreverent on your part, Mary.
1: A wee bit, and I apologize.
0: But anyway, we were coming home from Mass, and she says to me, we just came out of the church, she says, you know, I don't feel like cooking tonight. She says, let's go see Tim Delaney. All right. So anyway, we went to Tim Delaney's place on Lakeshore Boulevard, just down from the church, not far from our house. It's called 219 Bistro. I have 219th and Lakeshore. And it was great not only to see Tim and all the staff there, but it's a wonderful little restaurant, and I just want to draw people's attention to it. Now, wonderful person, long-time member of the Eastside Irish Club, and, of course, well-known in the Hookler community. That's Tim Delaney's place. So stop in and say, I had wonderful chicken there, and chicken and spuds, the best spuds in town, I'll tell you.
1: How did they make them?
0: Mashed.
1: Mashed?
0: Oh,
1: okay.
0: My gosh, yeah.
1: No lumps?
0: You see, they tried to, on the menu it says, what was on the menu instead? Rice. And I don't mind rice. But, you know, you give me the choice between rice and spuds. There is no choice. Mm-mm. So anyway, I just wanted to mention that Timmy has a great place, and he's been open there in Euclid for a good many years. Nellie and I do stop in a lot. But the main thing is, the reason I'm saying this, I saved her from having to cook last night.
1: You're a good man, Jerry
0: and
1: Quinn.
0: She thanked me. Wonderful. She was in great humor the rest of the night.
1: Who does the washing up, though? If Nellie cooks, who does the washing up?
0: The dishwasher.
1: Okay.
0: And that's not Nelly. That's, we have a real one. I mean, I think it's a mayor. What's his name? Whirlpool or something his name. But all I know is I paid $900 for it.
1: Okay.
0: So, pretty expensive. Anyway, are you done?
1: I am finished. I think Kevin Scott is Mickey lined
0: I think
1: up.
0: We're waiting.
2: He's looking for a spot to transmit.
0: Oh, yeah. Mickey Coyne is trying to call us from Westport County, Mayo. And he was at the hotel, the Grace Hotel, and he said, you're going to be staying at a very, very nice, luxurious place on the tour. So you get an endorsement from Mr. Coyne. Believe me, that's quite an endorsement. In the meantime, let's get back and play. Oh, no, I better do some commercials here. We got some people that are great sponsors. Here they are. Here's John O'Neill.
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0: 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Mike and Sean Joyce are on the premises every day. Their address is 380 39 Chester Road, right off I-90. What are you calling me over there?
7: Are you ready for me to do chambers?
0: No, we'll do that in the next segment. Okay, thanks, Marianne.

0: And there they are, the High Kings here on the Irish Show. They're frequent performers in Cleveland and in Akron. And I'm sure some of you have seen them in Akron, some at the Irish Festival here in Cleveland. It's 17 minutes before the hour of 12 o'clock, so that means we go off the air at 12 o'clock and Tom Kelly takes over, and he is here until 2. That's every Sunday. So you want to listen to Tom. He's the man most connected to world geopolitics. That's his specialty, is Tom Kelly. Marianne, you don't have anything else later on? You have something, but right now we won't. We don't want to do that right now. So I'm going to go to this nice piece of music here. It's called Beacon Street. It's one of my favorite singers. Kevin says I seem to favor lady singers. I told him. All the station here, I told them, Nala Mouskouri, a Greek woman, is my favorite famous singer. I think she's about 10 years older than I am right now. What was that, Kevin?
1: No, Dad. The word is penchant for female. And in fact, I was a young lady next to me goes, what does that mean, penchant?
0: That's like pension, which you're all working for, working on a pension. All right. Anyway, this song is by Nancy Griffin, great singer, gone a few years now, but has written tons and tons of songs. It's called Beacon Street. Here's Nancy Griffin.

0: Mary Ann, over to you.
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0: Okay. Here's a kind of a nostalgic song. I think some of the older people like this, especially if you're married for a lot of years. Here's Patty Riley, and it's called The Gold and Silver Years.

There's Patty Riley and the Gold and Silver Days. And coming up to the top of the hour, I think I'll go back to the Chieftains now and Martina McBride. I hope just this plays. I was having a little problem with it earlier. Yes, the Chieftains and Martina McBride.

Folks, there's the Tom Kelly theme song here on the Irish Show, because Tom is coming up next and he's going to be here for 2 solid hours. Make sure that you tune in to Kelly and Company. 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Back at you again next Sunday morning right here in Independence, Ohio. I'll leave you with the immortal words of John Locke when he wrote, "Oh, Ireland, isn't a grand you look, like a bride in a rich adorning, and with all the pent-up love in my heart, I bid you the top of the morning." I'm Jerry Quinn. Good day.

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8: With SRN News, I'm Michael Harrington in Washington. President Trump returned to the White House earlier than expected last night after leaving Camp David in Maryland.
9: FoxNews.com says Mr. Trump's return comes as the administration weighs its next steps in the war with Iran. The president's early return also comes ahead of his upcoming trip to New York for the UN General Assembly. Iran says it has revealed conditions to the U.S. through Qatar for ending the war, and is waiting for President Trump's response.
8: That's correspondent Andrew Stewart. Several of the nation's largest left-leaning voter engagement and racial justice organizations are now facing steep funding shortfalls and staffing cutbacks. We get that story from correspondent Bob Agnew.
10: The shortfalls are setting off alarms among Democratic strategists who are betting on high turnout efforts this fall. Their financial woes are surfacing just as voting is getting underway in a midterm election that will determine control of Congress for the final 2 years of President Trump's term. In response, the Democratic National Committee says it's making what it calls historic investments in organizing what may be an uphill battle to get out the vote. Bob Agnew reporting.
8: Saudi Arabia says Yemen's Houthi rebels tried to attack its capital with a ballistic missile Saturday. It was the first attack targeting Riyadh since the escalation in fighting between the Iran-backed Houthis and the Yemeni government forces backed by the Saudis. The statement says the Saudi-led coalition fighting the Houthis managed to shoot down the missile. A new lawsuit claims that Anthropic, OpenAI, SpaceX AI, and Google illegally agreed to slow their AI development. Filed in the U.S. District Court for the Northern District of California, the suit argues that this coordination violates antitrust laws. This is SRN News.
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Well, good afternoon. Welcome to Kelly and Company on AM 1420, The Answer, good old WHK in Cleveland, Ohio. I'm your host, Thomas Kelly. You are the company. 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And you're welcome to call in anytime, 216-901-0945. Oh, there's so many things I want to get to today. Today, for me, today's a very important day. Maybe we'll talk about that later. You know, I've got a great list of protest and political songs. And it's so important to realize what a powerful force music is in politics. And protest, and we've got to get into that, but I'm going to push that back into the second hour, and I hope we get into it then. Just think of some of the great protest songs. We Are the World, remember that? That was, so many stars singing it together. And then Barry McGuire's Eve of Destruction, Edwin Starr, War, what is it good for? Bob Marley and the Wailers, Get Up, Stand Up. Maybe the greatest protest song of all is by Billie Holiday, Strange Fruit. Have you ever heard that song? It's hardly ever played. No one would record it. For decades, even though it was a famous song, it came out in 1939. Strange Fruit. Do you know the story behind the title of Strange Fruit? Amazing. Revolution by the Beatles, James Brown. And we'll get into it in the second hour. Okay. This hour, let's talk about something pleasant first. Then we'll get into things that maybe aren't so pleasant. And I want to talk a little bit about white privilege.

never to come again. The demographics of America and the geocenter of white privilege is America. But the demographics of America are changing rapidly, convulsively, with legal and illegal immigrants arriving in hordes from Eastern Europe, Asia, South America, Africa, the Middle East. Muslims from the Middle East have established more than a beachhead here. Dearborn in Michigan, did you know Dearborn is a Muslim-controlled city? The mayor, everyone on city council, the majority of the population in Dearborn is Muslim. Other major cities have large and growing Muslim populations. The mayor of New York City is a Muslim. Several Muslims are on the ballot in the midterm elections and are likely to win seats in the House and even the Senate. The Hispanic population is growing very rapidly, accelerated, of course, by mass immigration. The Asian population tends to grow steadily in the West and across the country, while the white population stagnates. It's not racist to talk about this. It's just reality. White privilege is disintegrating now, but while it was here, it meant the lives of white kids in America were exalted to special status that lasted their whole lives. It's never been seen before or since anywhere. Most of us think of us as a great, almost a big family on this radio show. Most of us have lived through the greatest era of the greatest country ever on earth. This wonderful planet of ours, a planet that can sustain abundant and myriad forms of life from tiny amoebas to an astounding variety of flora and fauna, and the amazing creatures known as human beings. That's us. And we, the white ones, were the privileged ones. We didn't have to be wealthy or connected. If we were white, born after World War II and before the millennium, we were privileged. I don't know about you, but for decades, I never knew I was privileged. When they started talking about white privilege sometime in the early 2000s, I thought it was a joke. Well, you cut it out about the white privilege. There was no plot. We never asked for any special privilege. We considered ourselves lucky enough to just be Americans in the post-war era when America was riding so high. But we didn't have to ask for it. It was just there. It materialized from the locked-in racism of the second half of the 20th century, which was not our fault. It was the legacy of the Democrats' refusal to accept the Emancipation Proclamation and their insistence that black people were an inferior race. Yes, I'm talking in the second half of the 20th century. The Democrats were the party of the Ku Klux Klan. The Democrats were the party of lynchings. The Democrats were the party of racists from the end of the Civil War until FDR finally schooled them. He told them, you got to stop. We're not going back to slavery. And black people are a sizable voting block now, and you have to wake up. It took another 40 years, but finally, reluctantly, they did. Meanwhile, white kids in America grew up with a privilege they didn't even know they had. But think about it. If you were at any age between your earliest years and now, when you were in a restaurant, you were treated better than people of color. When you went to a bank, you were trusted more than people of color. And in so many other little incidents and ways in your life,

if you had privilege. If you applied for credit, you were treated with respect and consideration, while people of color were treated with suspicion. What do you mean? Let me see a lot of paperwork. I don't know if we're going to give you credit. If you applied for a loan or a mortgage, you were treated more favorably than people of color. Whiteness, for all of our lives, has been a badge of honor and status. And I didn't get it for years, but I finally got it. White privilege is real. And that's just one thing. You're welcome to call in and comment on white privilege. You have that privilege of calling in. Okay, the other thing we have to talk about is the midterm elections, because I believe the end of the era of white privilege is coming on midterm election day. That will be the official end, because I believe, and I'd really like to hear your thoughts about this, and not your wishes, not your hopes, but your realistic thoughts on the midterms. I think it's going to be a massacre. I think the midterms, people are seething with anger and resentment at what's happening in this country. And even though we're told, hey, the stock market's way up, hey, your IRA is, a lot of people don't have an IRA. It's been a great time for wealthy people. Maybe the best of times. But for regular folks, for 90% of the people in this audience, for 90% of the people in the country, these are not good times. And they're reminded every time they fill up their gas tank. And look at the, what? $78? What? You gotta be kidding. No, that's what you're gonna pay. Every time they open their electric bill. What? I can't be that high. Yeah, it is. And so many other things. They're reminded many times every day. And they see the president talking about, hey, this is the greatest economy we've ever had in America. Well, people know. No. Hey, I just want to buy some ground meat. What? Those are filet mignon prices. Every time in their everyday lives. And the polls tend to confirm that the midterms are going to be, every day it moves more, the needle moves more and more to the left. Every day and every day gas goes up 3 cents, 5 cents more, 8 cents more. Most of you, correct me if I'm wrong, most of you are paying well more than $4 a gallon, and we're not the worst off. They're paying $6 in California. And when you're reminded every day, many times a day, that your money isn't worth what it used to be, that it's harder and harder to save some money, everything is getting more expensive. Those are the kitchen table issues. And I just see a massacre coming on the midterm election day. And I don't think there's anything anybody can do about it. That in many very red states, the candidates, the Republican candidates for House, Senate,
governor, whatever. They keep sliding. They keep sliding down. And the Democrats keep gaining steam. Much more important than Election Day is what's going to happen the day after. And the good news is the Democrats are so incompetent. They're so messed up as a party themselves. They don't know who they are anymore. They don't know how to govern. What they're going to do if they take over the House and possibly even the Senate, well, everything's still going to be all about Trump. They're going to investigate Trump. They're going to drag Trump and the whole family before hearings, and they're going to pound on him. And that's not going to do anybody any good. That's not going to help the country. That may even make it worse. But once again, it's unavoidable. And we're going to have to go through at least a couple years of, I don't know what you would call it, self-defeating governance. Who do you know in public office that's doing a really good job at governance? And not just in Ohio, anywhere. Can you name one? Well, I wish you would give us a call, especially if you're an optimist about the midterms and whatever's coming after the midterms for this country. I'd really like to hear from you. So, hey, we're going to take a short break. I wish you'd start calling now, 216-901-0945. Let's talk it over. We'll be back in a few minutes, Kelly and Company. Call now, now, now, now. 216-901-0945. We'll be back.

0: Hey, I am Brant, and her name is Sherry, and she's a friend and a colleague of mine, and we were just praying for her, actually, because she had a major surgery she just went through.
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1: 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It was seamless, and that's such a blessing when you're already nervous about a health issue, which I was.
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1: 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It's so refreshing.
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0: All right, welcome back. Kelly and Company on WHK. Hey, we're going to go to the phones in just a second. Hey, I'm trying to find this great quote from Van Jones. You know who Van Jones is? He's a very liberal. I'm not sure if he's still a host on CNN, but he's been on CNN for a long time, very prominent. And incredibly, Van Jones came out with a quote about Donald Trump that is mind-boggling for Van Jones. We're going to keep looking for it here. Maybe you have it. Maybe you can find it. Van Jones, he starts off saying, hey, we got to wake up or something like that when it comes to Donald Trump. Okay, I got a piece of it here, but hey, let's go to the phones first. Let's go to TJ in Cleveland, because TJ is going to want to hear this quote. TJ, how you doing?
1: Oh, yeah, pretty good, Tom. Boy, I'm so glad
0: TJ.
1: You're here. I'm so glad you're here to educate us.
0: Wait a second.
1: I never realized the privilege I had until I was listening to you. I remember when you were bringing up about how you were treated, we were treated different in restaurants, and I wish I would have realized that. Because, you know, truthfully, when I was young, my parents had 7 kids. We never went to a restaurant because we couldn't afford it.
0: Hey, we had 9, so I know what you're talking about.
1: Yeah, so I never got to experience that privilege. Oh, and then another great privilege they bestowed upon me at 19 years old when they sent me to Vietnam. I just never realized how...
0: That was an honor, wasn't it?
1: Yeah, I couldn't afford to go to college. I was so privileged. But, you know, guess what? The GI Bill helped me. When we bought our first house, we never would have got a conventional loan, but we're privileged. I was privileged that thanks to the GI Bill, we were able to buy a house.
0: Yeah.
1: So I just never realized how privileged I was. But, you know, the reason I was going to call about our friends, the Canadians.
0: Mm-hmm.
1: Now, I don't like the Canadians, and I have reasons to.
0: Why is that? I always thought they're just so mild-mannered.
1: Well, let me tell you a true story here, okay?
0: All right.
1: About 20 years ago, I had a customer that bought a new phone system from a Canadian company, Nortel.
0: Mm-hmm.
1: And I had to go up to Brampton, Ontario for a week to get certification training at their headquarters. Now, while I was there, the one morning I got to class a little early, and they had a cafeteria in the building. Here there was one of the food stands, a meat counter. Mm-hmm. And you know the meat counter, sometimes they're like oblong, they kind of look a little like a coffin shape.
0: Mm-hmm.
1: Well, this, I think it was a Muslim, he was covering his meat stand with the American flag. The American flag. I'm not kidding. I'm not making this up. And, you know, I seen too many flag-draped coffins coming back from Vietnam. So this one really struck me pretty bad. Well, I complained to the management there at Nortel. Now, they apologized to me. They made him remove the flag, but I had no doubts that once I went home, they allowed him to put it back up. And when I left, the only thing I could think is, Canada, you can kiss me where the sun doesn't shine. But I never did have a whole lot of use for it. And what we're seeing now, like with Carney, the man's destroying his country, okay, because he thinks if he holds out till the midterms, he's going to get Trump to capitulate. Trump isn't going to capitulate to him. And in the meantime, he's just going to destroy his nation. But I never thought they were our friends or anything. And mm-hmm. I'm not saying the Canadian people, because a lot of the Canadian people I met up there, they're decent people. They're nice people. But the government...
0: Hey, I will say I have to agree with most of what you say, that over the past, and it hasn't been long, 10, 20 years at the most, Canada has gone from the people you used to know and I used to know, they're very mild-mannered, nice people. They've gone totally woke and are really enforcing it at the government level. So you can hardly say anything. Freedom of speech doesn't exist in Canada anymore.
1: No, it's going to get worse. And if you look at what they let in, immigration-wise,
0: mm-hmm.
1: My God, the percentage is way worse than us. You know what I mean? They've literally turned that country around between Trudeau and Carney in the last 20 years, they've literally changed that nation.
0: Yeah, I think they have.
1: So I mean, you know, like I said, I always said that with friends like that, who needs enemies? I mean, it's... But like I said, I just know I enjoyed this life of privilege for myself there, and I'm glad you let me realize just how much of it I had.
0: Hey, now be serious.
1: I am being serious.
0: Okay. If you are, it took me years to realize that we've been blessed, and there's nobody to blame for it. We didn't ask for it. We didn't pass laws about it. It just happened. And I
1: agree with you, Tom. I mean, there were people that really had the privilege, but there was a lot of us that never experienced this privilege. Our life was tough. We worked for everything we had. You know, when it comes to, like, banks loaning money.
0: Yeah.
1: You know, first of all, banks loan money on the bet you're going to pay that money back. Now, if a group of people have a history of not paying it back, guess what? They kind of refrain on loaning money. They wouldn't loan me money for a house. Me and my wife both worked at the time because we didn't have the down payment that they required. And like I said, if it wasn't for the GI Bill, we wouldn't have been able to have bought our house. So, could I blame them? They looked at me as a risk. And
0: yeah,
1: they want a big down payment to reduce that risk.
0: Hey, so, I'm not saying that white privilege gave us all an easy life. No, it didn't. Not at all. But it was just in little things all over. If you were white in America, you had an elevated standing just because you were white. And nobody passed any laws. Nobody did anything. It just happened that way. Does that mean we all had wonderful lives? No. We struggled and suffered and just like all human beings. But in one aspect...
1: And wait, Tom, I will agree with you on some points there. I know when I went to basic training down at Fort Benning, Georgia,
0: mm-hmm,
1: and I was shocked at how different it was down there than Cleveland, you know, with different water fountains, different bathrooms. I was surprised to see that because you never seen anything like that up here.
0: Never.
1: But you've seen it down there. And like you said before, who ruled that area back then was the Democrats.
0: Democrats were the most racist party in American history. All of the, if it hadn't been for Democrats, after Lincoln signed the Emancipation Act, things would have gone so much better and smoother. But at that time, the Democrats were all in the South. And the South was making a fortune on slavery. They were getting their cotton and tobacco harvested for free,
1: yeah,
0: and selling it to the world. And the last thing they wanted was to free the slaves.
1: Yeah. And, you know, another one I wish to teach our kids in history and stuff, when they passed the Civil Rights Act in the 60s,
0: mm-hmm,
1: it was the Republicans that got that passed.
0: 64, 65, yes.
1: Yes. In fact, I was reading one where LBJ even sent a letter, you know, to the Republican leadership thanking him that if it wasn't for their support, he never could have passed civil rights legislation. And even, like I said, in the 60s, they were against it, the Democrats. Now, all of a sudden, they're the champion for the minority.
0: Yeah,
1: it's pretty effective, but I think a lot of minorities are waking up.
0: Hey, you know, I wanted you to hear this, especially you, to hear this quote from Van Jones from about a year ago when he said, hey, you think Donald Trump is an idiot? You're crazy. Donald Trump, let me read a little bit of it. The problem is you have a framework in your mind that how could Donald Trump get elected, blah, blah, blah. Guys, can we cut it out? Donald Trump is not an idiot. Donald Trump, let me just be very clear. Donald Trump is smarter than you, me, and all the critics. You know how I know? Because he has the White House, the Senate, the House, the Supreme Court, the popular vote. The dude is a phenomenon. He is the most powerful human on Earth and in our lifetime. And we're still saying, well, how is this guy doing it? We look like idiots. That's from Van Jones. You know who Van Jones is.
1: Oh, yeah, yeah, definitely. And, you know, here, everybody laughed, not everybody, but even some people on our side, I think you did even, how silly it was when Trump was talking about taking over Greenland. Well, did you see the deal that was just made? He's got Greenland.
0: No, he doesn't really have Greenland. He's got a very good deal that gives us a strong presence in Greenland. But Denmark is in on the deal, and Denmark still effectively, you can say it another way, but Denmark officially owns Greenland.
1: Yeah, but here's the thing. Trump never wanted to own Greenland. He'd seen the Russian and he'd seen the Chinese threat, you know, in the Arctic.
0: Mm-hmm.
1: And he wanted our presence there. That's what he wanted.
0: You're right, and he got it.
1: And he got it. Now, when he first started talking, you know, but this is how he deals. He asked for the world. He knows what he wants, and he knows he ain't going to get the world, but he usually always ends up getting what he wants. And he got it this time, didn't he?
0: You're right again. Trump is the greatest negotiator ever, as far as I'm concerned. That's his game. His game is to negotiate, and he always starts a mile higher than he really wants and presses, and he's just incomparable as a negotiator.
1: Let me get off here, Tom, because I know you got other people want to call, and I don't want to eat up too much time, so I'm going to let you go here.
0: Okay, I appreciate it.
1: Enjoy your day.
0: TJ, thanks for the call. 216-901-0945. Now it's your turn. You got to call in, though. Let's go to Frank in Rocky River. Frank, how you doing?
2: Very good, Tom. I'm glad to hear that TJ benefited so great from the GI Bill.
0: Yeah.
2: Who gave him that?
0: Are you going to tell me the Democrats gave it to him?
2: I think Truman did, didn't he?
0: Truman, you know, I got to do more homework on the GI Bill.
2: Well, then let's do some homework. Why didn't he do some homework? I say Truman gave the GI Bill to everybody in this country.
0: Okay, I'll accept that. Go ahead.
2: Right. Everybody in this country did not have the GI Bill after World War II.
0: The GI Bill came into play. Right. Do you know when? When the GI Bill was passed?
2: Not the GI Bill.
0: Well, you got to do some homework too, I guess, huh?
2: Everybody in this country did not have the GI Bill when it passed. That's all.
0: What do you mean? It was for every GI had access to the GI Bill and its benefits.
2: No, it wasn't. Well, okay. Truman gave GI Bill to every soldier.
0: Okay.
2: Up until Truman, every soldier did not get the GI Bill.
0: Well, it hadn't passed yet. Nobody got the GI Bill until it was passed. And are you saying that there were soldiers who were excluded from the GI Bill for one reason or another?
2: Absolutely. Yeah. You don't know that?
0: No. No. Were there exclusions?
2: You know STJ. He's a genius. Anyway, why did we go into Iraq? Iran, rather. Why did we go into Iran? Why did we bomb them?
0: Why did we really go into Iraq?
2: Why did we go into Iran?
0: Why did we go into Iran? Ostensibly, because Trump was determined to deprive Iran of any chance of getting a nuclear weapon. The reality is...
2: You're wrong again, Tom. We went in to free the people of Iran against their suppressing government. Once that didn't work, we were going to go in because we were going to get away from nuclear weapons. We didn't go in to get the nuclear weapons at first.
0: Well, even Trump said originally, we've got to make sure that Iran does not get a nuclear weapon. That's why you remember the B-2 bombing.
2: No, he did not.
0: Well,
2: I don't know what's going on in your show, but I think you are very well informed, as your callers are. But we went in to free the people, not to, just like Iraq and Iran, Iraq, weapons of mass destruction.
0: I you think
2: know, there were no nuclear weapons in Iran, correct?
0: Unclear. We believe that they don't have a nuke yet.
2: They don't have one.
0: Yeah, correct. But hey, you got to back up for you got to back up for a second here. I want to clarify as much as possible why we really started the war, and we did, with Israel, started the war in Iran. And now here's my take. Netanyahu went to Trump and said, okay, the Mossad, they're great, the CIA of Israel, and they are really good. They told Netanyahu, hey, there's going to be a meeting very soon where all of the top leaders of Iran are going to be in attendance, and they don't know that we know about the meeting. Now, if you're thinking of the best way to deprive Iran of getting a nuke, and Netanyahu's motive was he wanted to devastate Iran because Iran is obviously the greatest threat to Israel in the Middle East. And he talked Trump into going along with his plan. Hey, we got to start this war with Iran by bombing this meeting where all of their top leaders are going to be present, so we can wipe out their leadership in one fell swoop, and that'll be a great start. Then we'll go in and hopefully, with the regime wiped out, that's going to help free the people of Iran. It's going to be great. Okay, and we did. We hit them hard, and we did wipe out vast majority of their leadership, including the Ayatollah and several of his potential successors. And it was a genius military stroke, but it didn't accomplish. It turns out it didn't accomplish anything. They are so deep in their leadership.
2: Let me just ask you this, Tom. If it was a genius stroke that accomplished nothing, isn't that kind of an oxymoron?
0: I guess it is. And
2: yeah, okay. Thanks for agreeing at least that much.
0: Okay, but don't you agree that at the time, everybody that matters said, oh my God, they wiped them out. They wiped out Iran's leadership. They got far enough that people were dancing in the streets in Iran. You know, there's 93 million people in Iran, about 90 million of them hate their own leadership. They hate this being subjugated by this extremist Islamist regime that's been in control since they deposed the Shah in 79. Okay, and
2: well, the war ended the next day, huh? The war ended the next day, then.
0: No. The people dancing in the streets.
2: 90 million people in favor of what you're doing, but you wiped out their whole regime. The war's over.
0: Hey, you know what happened? People were dancing in the streets, but those 90 million people, among 90 million of them, they don't have a single gun. They're not allowed to own a gun, so they had nothing to fight with. So they're dancing in the streets, thinking, "Okay, the regime's gone. Where it's going to be great." They mowed them down. They killed 40,000 of them. Just mowed them down.
2: 40,000 before we went in. No, that's why we went in originally, right?
0: You mean with the bombing?
2: After we bombed them, the Iranian people supported their government.
0: No, the Iranian people. The Iranian people, I just told you, they were dancing in the streets. They were so happy. And then.
2: Fake news.
0: You think?
2: They weren't dancing in the street. Yeah. Why are we still at war? 90 million people. Come on, use common sense.
0: Hey, Frank, you're missing out on the common sense.
2: 90 million people?
0: They were still strong enough that they could kill 40,000 of their own people. That stopped the dancing in the streets. The rest of the 90 million went back home and hid in their basements. And they realized the regime. Frank, it's all facts. You can't say, that's not what happened.
2: It's fake news. I'm telling you facts, and you're doing fake news. They're not dancing in the street.
0: No, they were for a few days.
2: The Iranian government, and they're backing, and 50 years we haven't had a president that would bomb Iran. Don't forget, I think Ronald Reagan was president when, was it Beirut? They killed 22 Marines. They knew that if, all the presidents knew that if they go in without a strategy, all Iran has to do is close the Bermuda Straits.
0: Unfortunately, Trump didn't think about that.
2: Okay. Oh, well, that's just a mistake.
0: Yeah.
2: Okay.
0: Big mistake.
2: I'll go along with that. Oh, well, you know, that's Trump being Trump.
0: Okay, hey, but back up a second. Are you saying the people of Iran didn't emerge right after we bombed their leadership and virtually wiped them out? And the people took to the streets to celebrate, and the Iranian Revolutionary Guard mowed them down in the streets. Are you saying that didn't happen?
2: Correct. It didn't happen.
0: Well, I don't know what universe you're living in, Frank.
2: Do you think they're not posting pictures of people demonstrating in front of the Kennedy Center, that people are demonstrating in the streets over there? Sure. Do we agree with, that's the way the new,
0: Well, there's one big difference. We're not mowing down the people that are demonstrating at the Kennedy Center.
2: Not yet.
0: So you're saying the reports that thousands, tens of thousands of Iranians were killed by the Revolutionary Guard for celebrating, the end of the regime, unfortunately, a little too soon. You're saying that didn't happen?
2: I'm saying that if there was demonstrations, they were just like the demonstrations at the Kennedy Center. We could put it, Iran could put on the Kennedy Center and say, all of America is demonstrating against Trump. Well, of course we're not.
0: Hey, you're not making any sense, Frank.
2: If they were demonstrating, Tom, they would have took over the government when we bombed them. And that's what that's why we went there, to bomb them and change the government.
0: Yes.
2: And nothing changed. That's all I'm saying.
0: You're saying that the reports that tens of thousands of people were killed by the Revolutionary Guard for celebrating...
2: Before we bombed them. I will agree with that.
0: Before we bombed them? No, they were celebrating because we bombed them. Because we bombed the regime.
2: We bombed them. You're wrong.
0: Okay. Well, all I can go by is the factual reports in the news.
2: It's not facts. It's not facts. Trump even told you the news is fake. Why do you agree with the news?
0: Well, I'm just saying
2: you agree with the news. The news is fake. He told you that, didn't he?
0: You know, a lot of times the news is just the news. Do you agree with that? If there was a tornado that goes through Cleveland and kills 40 people and destroys a lot of houses and property, if those pictures are on the front page and the reports in the news are, here's how many people were killed and injured, do you think that's all fake news all the time?
2: No. I look at the news different than you. I look at the news and I try to figure out what is right and what is wrong. Just like you're a newsman from way back, newspapers and all that.
0: Sure.
2: When you read one newspaper and you read the other, they were probably opposite opinions.
0: Well,
2: and then it was up to you.
0: On rare occasions, if you're talking about reality and what happened, which is what the news is supposed to be about, 99% of the time, this is just what happened. And here's the news about it as best we can do. Now, when you get into political stuff, okay, then you wander away from the truth a lot of the time.
2: Yeah.
0: But in regular events and the day-to-day workings of the world, the news is pretty reliable, don't you think?
2: Oh, okay. I do. I'm not. I've never called it fake news, Tom. Even the political news, you got to read between the lines and make decisions for yourself and
0: hey,
2: look around.
0: But like, 5 minutes ago, you said the news that 40,000 people were killed in Iran by the Revolutionary Guard for celebrating the fall of the regime. That was you said that was fake news.
2: Well, that's what I'm showing you, Tom. That people say that they it's fake news on our end, but it's not fake news on their end. So I'm saying, yeah, okay, it's everything in this country that we don't like is fake news, and everything that I don't like in other countries is fake news. Where do you draw the line?
0: It's hard.
2: You can't agree with the, I know, that's what I'm saying.
0: I don't know where to draw the line in this conversation to begin with.
2: You got to be informed. People call in like, and I don't want to beat up TJ. I know he's a veteran. When guys came home from World War II, blacks did not have the GI Bill. There's your fact. President Truman said, what do you mean everybody don't have the GI Bill? They said, well, not in this country. So he said, okay, they're going to get the GI Bill. That's all I'm saying. I'm not saying they was right, wrong, or whatever, but all the people. And that comes under white privilege. When the white soldiers came home, they had the GI Bill, white privilege.
0: Okay, now the GI Bill is, the terms of the GI Bill are specific. They're written down, they're, you can read them.
2: Yeah.
0: And are you telling me that the GI Bill itself
2: did not cover blacks?
0: Excluded black soldiers.
2: Yes, sir.
0: And was that changed? Was that changed by Truman?
2: Yeah.
0: Okay.
2: And that, all I'm saying is, at that time, that was called white privilege.
0: It sure was.
2: You know, if you were white, you could... Yeah, that's all I'm saying. I'm not saying it's right, wrong, or he's right, or he's wrong. I'm just saying that's another example of white privilege.
0: Hey, Frank, you heard what I said earlier about white privilege. Do you agree with that? Do you believe you and I have lived a life...
2: Absolutely.
0: Okay.
2: Absolutely.
0: Well, I'm glad we're on the same page there.
2: The unions, you couldn't, a black man in our lifetime, Tom, couldn't get in the unions.
0: There was a time, yes.
2: Yeah, I agree with a lot of the things you say that TJ says and this and that. I'm just saying that a lot of things we have to look at, like the war in Iran. You know, it started because we were going to free the people. All of a sudden, it's weapons of mass destruction, just like Iraq, and we found none. So that's all I'm saying. I'm not disagreeing with everything that's said. I'm just saying that that's, of course we had white privilege. We always have.
0: Yeah. Yeah.
2: Up until, well, in the 60s, it started to change. I'll say that.
0: I agree with you.
2: I agree with you.
0: It did start to change in the 60s.
2: And I agree with TJ. I think our veterans have been mistreated by our government. I don't think you need all these associations. I think the government should take care of every soldier that ever served in a war area.
0: Hey, you know, we're up against a break, but I'm glad you brought that up. And sometime soon, we got to do a show that focuses on exactly what you're saying. We shouldn't need these wonderful organizations that have formed independent of the government by civilians like Tunnels to Towers and the other groups that really take good care of veterans.
2: The flags, all these things. And I'm just saying, and I donate sometimes to some things.
0: Good.
2: I like to help veterans, but, you know, we should have a show. Anyway, Tom, I know you got to go.
0: We got to go. Okay, hey, Frank, thanks for the call. Good stuff. 216-901-0945. You should call in right now. We're going on a little break. We'll put you on hold and we'll get right to you. Kelly and Company, we will be back.

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1: We used to call it satire. 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
2: With SRN News, I'm Michael Harrington in Washington. President Trump returned a day early from Camp David last night to look over a proposal by the Iranians for an end to hostilities. Officials in Tehran say they had conveyed conditions to the U.S. through Qatar for ending the war and are awaiting the president's response. As artificial intelligence panic grows, one Trump advisor is urging the administration not to overreact. We get more from correspondent Richard Boyd.
3: Anthropic CEO Dario Amodei warns that advanced AI may pose serious risks. But David Sachs pushes back, arguing companies shouldn't use fear to demand cartels or government approval before launching products. Sachs says existing antitrust and product liability laws are enough, and that Washington should avoid unnecessary regulation. The bigger danger, he says, may be falling behind China. For President Trump, the message is simple. Keep America innovating and let Congress handle the rest. Richard Boyd reporting.
2: Democrats are doubling down in Michigan, pouring millions of dollars into a Senate race Republicans see as a major pickup opportunity. Correspondent Ron Taylor.
4: According to Axios, Senate Majority PAC aligned with Chuck Schumer is spending another $10 million to support Abdul El-Sayed, bringing its Michigan spending to $30 million. El-Sayed says every path to a Democratic Senate majority runs through Michigan. Republicans are backing former Congressman Mike Rogers and see the race as a chance to flip the seat. The massive spending signals Democrats may be worried about their candidate choices. Ron Taylor reporting.
2: North Korea has launched two short-range ballistic missiles toward the ocean today, according to South Korea's military. The launch comes 2 days after North Korea threatened to bolster its nuclear capabilities in response to what it calls U.S. hostilities.
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0: 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You are listening to Kelly and Company on AM 1420 on your radio dial. That would be WHK in Cleveland, Ohio. I am your host, Thomas Kelly, and you are the company. Best company in radio. What a company. You make the show. You make the show, and we prove it every show. And, we've got a lot to cover in this second hour. I'm going to try to get to these songs, these great protest songs. Meantime, we've got a lot of callers. Been waiting a while. We got to get to them first. Let's go to Jim in West Park, way over here. Jim, how you doing?
1: Good, Tom. All right. I think that your intel coming from Rocky River is bogus.
0: Okay.
1: He suffers from CRS. Okay. He needs some Think Factor or Prevagen. Now, okay, the Iran war started because we had deal makers or negotiators in country trying to work out a deal with Iran. And right. They were bragging that they were 11 days away from a nuclear weapon. So that intel came back to the White House, and the Donald sat down with Netanyahu,
0: mm-hmm.
1: and they decided to go in and take out their nuclear reactors, okay?
0: Right.
1: Okay.
0: Okay, now let's talk about that for just a second before you go on. You know, international politics, there's a lot of intrigue, there's a lot of double dealing, and it looks to me like the intel that said Iran was very close to obtaining a nuclear weapon, developing it themselves, that intel came from Mossad, Israeli's CIA, if you will, and it was Netanyahu who passed it on to Trump with the recommendation, hey, there's going to be this big meeting of all the top leaders of the Iranian regime, and we can blow them all up. Now, Netanyahu's running his own game. We understand that, right? And it could be that the Israelis made up the 11-day extreme warning about the nuclear weapon.
1: Negotiators in country. We had negotiators in country talking with the negotiators from Israel, talking to the Iranians.
0: Yeah, well, who were we talking to on the Iranian side that gave us this intel that would have been an absolute top secret Iranian info? Are we certain?
1: They were bragging about it.
0: Say what?
1: They were bragging about it. That was the first tier of their government. That was the first tier of their government.
0: Yes. Yes. Oh, and they were the ones that told us they were 11 days away?
1: Yes.
0: Well, why would they tell us that?
1: Because they're stupid. I don't know.
0: Okay. Okay. Go ahead. Go ahead.
1: Okay. Now, you know, the intel coming out of Iraq, he mentioned Iraq, this guy. There was plenty of weapons of mass destruction that we found in Iraq. And most of them were precursors for chemical weapons. And Hussein used them on his own people. But our administration said, if you find them, don't say we found them, because we didn't want the bad Iraqis to go looking for them and use them on our troops.
0: Okay.
1: And that's a fact.
0: Okay, I'm not arguing with you. I'm not certain, but I'm not arguing with you. Go ahead.
1: Okay, Libya and Saddam Hussein wanted to change the petrodollar. And Uncle Sam doesn't like that. You know that.
0: Right.
1: Okay, so the first time HW went in, because Iraq decided that they own Kuwait, and they went in and they took over the country, and HW went in and with Schwarzkopf and removed them from the

0: But all of a sudden, you know, they couldn't argue. We got to go in and get this guy out of there. And that's what happened. So I don't know what this guy from Rocky River, where he gets his news from, but he needs some think factor and some Prevagen because he can't remember. He's got CRS. You know what that is?
1: No.
0: Can't remember stuff.
1: I get it.
0: But stuff is not the
1: I get it. I get it. Go ahead.
0: All right. That's it. That's all I got. Thank you.
1: Okay, Jim. Interesting call. Appreciate it. Now it's your turn if you want to call 216-901-0945. And we're going to go talk to Ralph in Canton. Ralph, how you doing? Hey, Ralph. Ralph, are you there?
2: Yeah, sorry.
1: Okay, good. Go ahead.
2: I just have to make a point about Ralph and TJ.
1: Okay.
2: Ralph, Frank got it wrong. He said that GI loan was given
1: mm-hmm.
2: to TJ, and it was more he earned and deserved that loan. And,
1: okay, that's a fair clarification. And now
2: and
1: you got to realize TJ took full advantage of the GI Bill, and it was great for him. But I think your correction is appropriate. They didn't give it to TJ just for being a nice guy. He was given that because he's a veteran, and he fought hard. He fought in Vietnam and the Tet Offensive, including a lot of other stuff. And so you're right, and we should make it clear to everybody, the soldiers that were given the advantages of the GI Bill, well, they more than earned them, every single one of them.
2: Yeah, given should not be anywhere near what
1: the right word
2: they receive that. Yes, and my final point is this, is that every day, TJ remembers his service over there.
1: I'm sure he does.
2: He is still earning and deserving. That's all I have to say.
1: Hey, that's a great little call. I appreciate it. Thanks, Ralph. 216-901-0945. Let's go to Dave in Cleveland. Dave, how you doing?
3: Yeah. Good. Hi, Tom.
1: Hey.
3: Regarding the media, the public broadcasting, the NPR.
1: Yeah.
3: They're funded by the government.
1: Well, they're not funded as much as they used to be.
3: Yeah, but the thing is about them is that there's only one employee that's Republican. The rest of it, they're all Democrats.
1: Right.
3: It's like a propaganda.
1: You're right on the money.
3: There's no diversity of thought.
1: I think they ran out after it was disclosed that
3: Hello?
1: Out of a couple hundred employees, they didn't have a single Republican on the staff at PBS. So they ran out and grabbed the weakest Republican they could find off the street and gave him a job sweeping up or something.
3: Right, exactly. So, I mean, if you turn it on, they're always bashing the Republicans, and all their guests are from their side and everything. It's just totally, I mean, not to say they don't have good shows, which that's the problem, is they got some good shows on there.
1: They
3: but
1: do.
3: Most of it's the bashing of, you know, you can tell it's one-sided for sure. You know what I mean?
1: Absolutely.
3: But I don't know how much they give to them now. Like you said, they might have cut back on them, but they really should. I don't think they should be funded because the way they, it's almost like a propaganda for their party, you know?
1: Yeah, they should be funded by the Democrat Party.
3: Exactly, because that's what it is.
1: Right,
3: so,
1: and
3: it's
1: been that way for so many years, and nobody paid any attention. I don't know how that happened. That early on, like 30, 40 years ago, they should have said, hey, you guys, you got to have a little balance over here. No, nobody ever did. So they ran away to the left.
3: I got one other topic that I don't know if you ever heard of this guy. His name is he's a black historian researcher. He did the MLK documentary episodes.
1: What's his name?
3: You can see his name is Chad O. Jackson.
1: I've heard the name. I don't know anything about his.
3: Yeah, he's

0: worth watching his videos because he's pretty, and he's a, he does it from a Christian point of view. Plus, he's a master plumber.
1: Mm-hmm.
0: So he's kind of not like a victim guy, you know, where the,
1: right.
0: everyone's complaining, the white privilege and everything.
1: Mm-hmm.
0: But he really just, he disrobes the icon, MLK. He went through everything on him, all the sermons and everything. When you read or you look at his videos, you're going to have a different view of, you know, that they let the, in other words, his main speechwriter was a communist named Stanley Levinson. He didn't write the I Dream speech, nor most of it. And he said that the civil rights movement was infiltrated by the communists. And that's how it was. That's why when you, before 64, the blacks were doing real well. If you look at all the videos he has and everything, they're intact family. There are a lot of them are entrepreneurs because they were, that's what they did on the plantations. They had, they were the ones that figured things out. You know what I mean? And they took, when they got free, they had that mechanical engineer mind and everything, you know, and they were prosperous in a lot of those southern cities. And he goes over the whole thing on it.
1: Hey, but Dave, tell me the name of the guy you're talking about again.
0: It's chad.ojackson, JAKSON. And he lets anybody come in that wants to, you know, argue. He has them on there. They can argue all they want, you know, but he's got all the, he lets the elites come in there and argue. They don't do well at all because he's got the truth behind him. You know, he went through every sermon. He said that Martin Luther King never believed in the resurrection of Jesus Christ or three other main tenets of the Christian religion. He wanted to be a lawyer is what he wanted to be. And he went through every sermon and he goes, yeah, I noticed that all the sermons, he barely referred to the scriptures on them, you know?
1: Mm-hmm.
0: And
1: it's interesting stuff. And it's Chad O. Jackson?
0: Yeah.
1: Okay.
0: Yeah, he's got the videos there. They're really interesting. I mean, he's, yeah, you'll like it. So
1: yeah, I'm gonna follow up on that. It's interesting stuff. I never heard before that almost all of Martin Luther King's speeches were written by a communist.
0: Yeah, Stanley Levinson. All the speeches were, and he actually has a photo which I took a picture of. That famous line, "Color by my character," or what's that famous line that come out of the
1: don't judge me by the color of my skin, but by the something of my character.
0: Yeah, well, Levinson got it from an 1872 newspaper. He's got a picture of it where this journalist out of the newspaper was trying to get these two political factions to come together because they were quarreling. And you could see the same. So he has that line highlighted that he used. It kind of sounds like it, you know, the same line. Mm-hmm. And that's where Levinson got the line from.
1: Hey, you know what's interesting here is I don't think there's any question that in the past, say, 70 years in American history, some of the greatest speeches ever were delivered by Martin Luther King. The I Have a Dream speech is a marvel.
0: Well,
1: his speech.
0: His oration, but he didn't actually write a lot of his speech.
1: Well, hey, a lot of great orators don't write their own speeches. That's okay.
0: Right. I agree. You're right.
1: But it's interesting to know who did write the speeches. And yeah. I got to follow up on that. That's good stuff.
0: Yeah, the influence of the movement was. And I always wondered, even when I was younger, it's like, how come it's taken so long? And it's when you read his stuff, it's like, or his videos and stuff, it's like the government intruded. And, you know, he said he didn't even believe in the desegregation. He says they were doing so good down in the South, like the biggest bus system. They had, you know, all this stuff was, their cities were doing good. It was just a matter of time that they would have to really, the Caucasians and the whites would have to mingle over the economics is what he was kind of saying. You
1: mm-hmm.
0: know what I mean? Because they're going to be more fluent and they're going to have to interact. That's what he was saying. You know, that's one of his points.
1: Interesting. Yeah.
0: So, all right. Well,
1: okay.
0: Chad
1: O. Jackson. I'm going to follow up on that, Dave. A lot of good stuff. Thanks for the call. 216-901-0945. Let's go to Charlie in Brownhelm. Charlie, how you doing?
2: Hey, Tom. Rainy day, but it's a nice day.
1: Yeah, it's going to rain all day long.
2: Yeah. think we've had enough.
1: Hey, we've had a great summer. No one should complain.
2: Beautiful summer. Usually the lawns are all brown by August.
1: Yes.
2: Never turn brown. It's just still growing. But other than that, yeah, Chad O'Jackson, that sounds real interesting. I'm a history buff. I'm going to check him out.
1: Good.
2: See who was the speechwriter. But I'm calling about, you know, we got only 15 days before early voting starts. That's only a couple of weeks.
1: It's already started in a few places.
2: In some places, yeah. But for here in Ohio, it's 15 days, I think. It's 45 days, so it's 30 days before that is early voting. So it starts. And I've got a great fear. You know, I think, you know, this Iranian war thing and the gas prices are really depressing the Republican vote. And I have a great fear about that. Not the way I want it to go. If this country goes back towards the Biden stuff and all this crazy transgender, if it pushes back, we're in trouble because this was our chance.
1: We're in big trouble. They might even reopen the border. You know?
2: Trump saved it, and it's, you know, they would reopen the border. They think no borders. They're Marxists, and that's what's coming. I hope America wakes up. I hope, you know, Christians, only half of them even ever vote, which is a horrible thing. You know, they consider themselves conservative, but they don't vote. They don't register.
1: You mean the evangelical Christians?
2: Right. Evangelical Christians.
1: Yeah. A large block of them never vote. And what are they thinking?
2: The saying is so godly oriented, they're no earthly good. And that's what it is. They're waiting for the afterlife, but in the meantime, we got to get people saved, they won't be saved if it's a leftist Marxist world.
1: No, it sounds like you're agreeing with what I said to start the show, that I believe I'm reading the tea leaves, and I believe it gets worse every day. More people, they fill up their gas tank, they go to the grocery store, and they come home and say, boy, this is terrible. I was going to vote for Republican, but I don't think so. They're doing terrible. And Trump seems, well, I don't know. You know, Trump, you never know where he's really coming from if he's trying to work some deal. But to all appearances, Trump seems oblivious to what's happening in the country, that people are so angry at what's happening to their personal lives, where they confront it every day. I believe that the midterms are going to be a massacre, and God help us.
2: Yeah, well, God help, unless there's a miracle. I can, you know, we're down 8% across the country. That's, in some places, our red states they're behind.
1: Yeah,
2: and if there's a flood of blue, watch, these people will not just accept a brief win. They will grab power. They will they'll pack the court. They'll do all the more states. They're radicals, and they're not going to just. We're not going to have 2 years and we can flow it back. I have a fear.
1: I agree with you. I don't think. What are we supposed to do? Panic? You know, that won't do any good.
2: You can just keep preaching. That's all you can do. And hope the American conscience is bigger than just the temporary $4.85 a gallon, because that's temporary. It's not going to stay there. You know, it just won't stay there. The world will adjust, and we'll get more oil out from a different area. We won't go through the strait. We won't go to the Middle East. We'll get the oil from over here.
1: That's all going to take a lot of time. A lot of time, and we don't have it.
2: Right, that's the thing. 45 days.
1: 45.
2: Okay,
1: it's scary. Charlie, I should thank you for the call, but I don't know if I want to. Charlie, but I will. Thanks for the call. Appreciate it. 216-901-0945. Let's go quick. Hey, there's still time for you to get in on the show. You've got to pay attention when I say the number, 216-901-0945. 800-480-0945. We're going to take a little break now. Good time for you to call in. Talking about a lot of, frankly, scary stuff. Where are we going from the midterms? I don't know. What do you think? We'll be back. Couple minutes. Kelly and Company. You want to stay here, don't you?
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0: All right, welcome back. Some pretty dire music. I guess it's been a pretty dire show. You're listening to Kelly and Company on WHK. Let's go back to the phones, 216-901-0945. Let's go to Mary in Strongsville. Mary, how you doing?
1: Fine, thank you, Tom. I just want to say we need hope. Hope was the engine in the little train that could in a golden rule book for children.
0: Keep hope alive.
1: Hope. Pardon?
0: I said keep hope alive.
1: Keep what?
0: Keep hope alive.
1: Oh, yeah.
0: Okay. Okay, go ahead.
1: If we lose hope, we've already lost everything. What do you have when you don't have hope? You have no effort. You have no plunging. You have no motivation.
0: You're right.
1: It's such an important virtue. And in this case, we need supernatural hope because in our world, we can only do so much. We're all limited. And in the next world, we've got power that's infinite. And that's the kind of hope we've got to hang in there for. He's the biggest Trumpster there is. And we need that kind of hope. And we need that kind of power to win. We must look up to win and not hold our heads down in shame. That's all I wanted to say.
0: Well, Mary, I'm so glad you called. And I'm so grateful for your message. And you're right. We got to keep hope alive. Where are you if you have no hope? You've done yourself in.
1: Exactly.
0: So
1: you can't fight.
0: No, you can't do anything. So I'm so glad you called to remind us all of that, Mary. I appreciate it.
1: Well, you know what?
0: What?
1: It's the first stage of death, no hope. And the first stage of life is hope, which is effort. And so we got to keep it up.
0: Another great message. Mary, you're a genius.
1: In a bottle.
0: In a bottle. Mary, thank you so much for the call. 216-901-0945. Let's go quick to Al in Cleveland. Oh, way up there. Al, how you doing?
2: Okay. Hey, you were talking about white privilege.
0: Yes.
2: I just would like to add that, you know, in 78 or 79, if you were a student in the Cleveland public schools and you were white, you certainly didn't have privilege because you weren't allowed to go to the school of your choice.
0: You're right.
2: And you know, the thing is, every time it's a correction on behalf of their side, you know, let's make a correction, then it becomes a boondoggle on the other person's side, you know. So we had to stay and participate, or we had to move to the suburbs, which were overwhelmed with students as it was, but we couldn't go to the same school that our parents went to. Neighborhoods were close-knit. They were tied together because you lived there because your ancestors lived there and people walked to their school. You know what I mean? And we couldn't do that anymore.
0: You know, I'm glad you brought this up.
2: Segregation orders.
0: The whole...
2: And it went on all over the country. It went on all over every big city.
0: But one
2: and
0: of the...
2: Today are clueless.
0: The school busing program in Cleveland was a complete disaster. And... the only people that benefited from that disaster were the lawyers and the bus companies. And it was insanity the way they resolved. Okay, well, here's what we're going to bus all the white kids over here and we're going to bus the black kids and we're going to ruin everybody's education. But we can stand up and say, okay, well, we did something about school segregation here in Cleveland. It was absurd. The entire thing, it cost millions and millions of dollars, and it virtually destroyed the Cleveland school system, and it has yet to recover.
2: Well, and I'd like to add, too, there was a lot of psychological damage done to the individuals that had to participate in it, especially the first couple years, because in 78, 79, when I first started, if you were geared to go to your neighborhood school because that's where your parents went to school, you know, and you couldn't because you were forced and you got a letter in the mail from the federal government telling you that you're in violation, it was something that really, especially when, you know, you're in violation of these orders, yet, you know, you come from a family that fought and died for the country, you know, and you have a lot of patriotism and love for your country, but yet you get a letter in the mail, well, your student, your child is in violation of federal court, and you're responsible for this, you know, and I mean, these are the type of things that cause psychological damage to families.
3: Sure.
2: And to students themselves. And we were never, and they talk about reparations. When were we ever given reparations for the damage of losing our high school or our school of choice to walk to? You know, it happened over 60 years ago, but these kids today are clueless. They go to school in these modern schools with air conditioning, and even on a 90-degree day, they can't go to school because it's too hot, even though the air conditioning is working in this. Oh, we have to have a troubled day. We can't go to school because it's too hot. Oh, you know, I mean, these kids, they're spoiled. They're spoiled rotten. They have no clue what it was like. All right, I'm done. I had to just get my...
0: Hey, I appreciate your rant, and you're so right. And the schools, you know, the level of successful education is at its lowest level ever. And among the causes are the school unions. The school unions are a disaster. They've been a disaster for the schools from the start. The school unions are not interested in educating school children. They are interested in indoctrination. And it's a horror show. And no one talks about it. And this is the case across the country. The public schools run by the school unions are disasters. And you see it every quarter in the reports of how successful learning has gone down and continues to plummet, where a high school senior can't read at the level of an eighth grader, and so many more statistics, and nobody talks about it. Nobody's doing anything about it, and the politicians never will, because they get so much money from the school unions. A great example is right here, Sherrod Brown, running for Senate after he was booted from the Senate a couple years ago, after 50 years in public office, running again in his 80s to get back in the Senate. It's a very close race. And one of the things that Sherrod Brown is totally opposed to is charter schools. Charter schools, where so many parents were so happy to be able to send their kids to a charter school instead of the terrible public schools. Well, if Sherrod Brown had his way, charter schools in Ohio would be banned. There would be no charter schools. And once again, that's because of the school unions and the almost universally Democrat elected officials that bend the knee to the school unions because they want that check. Okay, that's enough of a rant for me. Let's go back to the phones quick. 216-901-0945. Let's go to Mark in Lakewood. Mark, how you doing?
4: Good. How are you?
0: Good.
4: I just want to say something about that Captain Frank. When he was talking about the blacks didn't get the GI Bill.
0: Yeah,
4: that's an absolute lie. It was written race neutral.
0: And was that from the very beginning?
4: Yes. Don't let him get on and spot lies like that. That's an absolute lie. It was written race neutral. The blacks absolutely got to use the GI Bill. And you know what else? I just learned that. I learned that in my eighth grade civics class, and I also saw it the other night on PBS when they were talking. They had the show about the Jewish and the Jewish and Black Alliance through the years.
0: Uh-huh.
4: And they mentioned that about when they came home from World War II. Yes, they got the GI Bill. Nothing about they didn't get it. That's a lie. He's lying.
0: Hey, Mark, I really appreciate the clarification. Now, I'm going to have to do some homework and find out exactly who was included in the GI Bill, when it was passed, if it was ever amended. And we'll have all that for you next week here on Kelly & Company.
4: And good, you know, because reason we learned that, most of our fathers were World War II vets, too.
0: That's right.
4: And the teachers were, too, why they were telling us about that. But that's good. I just wanted to tell you.
0: Hey, I really appreciate it, Mark. I really do. And thanks for the call. And we will follow up next week and give everybody the facts. 216-901-0945. Let's go quick to Craig in Cleveland. Craig, how you doing?
3: Good, Tom. So getting back to the Iran war.
0: All right.
3: There's one thing that America should learn from this, if there's any takeaway at all, it's that we should never, ever get rid of the Second Amendment. Obviously, if those people had arms and were able to defend themselves, we wouldn't even be in this situation. That regime would have been toppled years ago.
0: You're right. I never thought about it, but of course you're right. And the first thing, and it's not unusual, the first thing a tyrant does when he gets in power is to make sure the people that he is tyrannically ruling over don't have any weapons. And they sure did that efficiently in Iran many, many years ago. And it holds true to this day. If you are caught with a gun in your house in Iran, there's no trial. There's no hearing. They kill you immediately. Case closed. So how do we expect the Iranian people, and I doubt if President Trump or any of the American leaders thought, hey, why don't we bomb? We'll bomb, we'll get rid of the regime, and then the people will rise up. Well, the people can't rise up. They don't have any weapons.
3: That is exactly why we can never, ever in this country get rid of the Second Amendment.
0: Well, I don't see that coming, but be careful. If the Democrats, if it is a massacre, as I predict, in the midterms, I wouldn't be surprised to see the Democrats start talking about, hey, we gotta get rid of these guns around here. They're nothing but trouble.
3: All right, that's all I got to say.
0: Craig, I appreciate the call. Thanks very much. 216-901-0945. Let's go to Chuck in Avon Lake. Hey, Chuck, how you doing?
5: Thanks for taking my call. Great sure. show. Hey, I would mention to your screener that that was Judge Battisti with busing.
0: Judge Battisti is right. You know, he was such a terrible judge. And I knew a friend of mine was the president of the school board back then. That was John Gallagher, and he did his best. I know for a fact, Battisti just tortured him. At one point, I think he put him in jail for a couple days.
5: He probably did.
0: And all the citizen school board members were trying to do was put some sanity into Battisti's rulings, and he ruled like the Ayatollah in Iran. He just wouldn't listen to anything, just order after order that said, we need several hundred buses so we can bus kids all over the place. He ruined the schools.
5: My question is why did they bus the children instead of, they should have just bus the teachers? If they weren't going to get a quality education, what makes you think you're going to move a kid from one school building to another, but you still have the same teacher in that school? They should have bussed all the teachers instead.
0: You know, I never thought about it. That's a great point. That's a great point.
5: Hey, listen, if you get a chance, pull up a song. It's called Smiling Faces from Undisputed Truth.
0: I know the song. Good song.
5: There you go. That's one of the better songs. Hey, listen, God bless and have a good day.
0: Hey, Chuck, thank you so much. And let's go to the next call. We got to get everybody in here. Let's go to Robert in Strongsville. Robert, how you doing?
6: Hi, I just looked up the GI Bill, and this is how the racists got around not helping the blacks.
0: Okay, let's hear it.
6: It's a Democrat that did it. You're going to like that. His name is John Rankin. He's Mississippi.
0: Mm-hmm.
6: He insisted that the individual states administer the GI Bill.
0: Oh, so some states could exclude blacks from the GI Bill.
6: Well, they could play around, not exclude them, but they could play around with it. And you know what I mean? And,
0: yes.
6: And that's actually what happened.
0: I get it.
6: Oh, and as far as your callers go, Jim is not to be trusted. He said two things on another WHK show that were totally inaccurate. I looked it up. He said Hillary Clinton said on the first day she was going to be president, she would bomb Iran. That's not true. What was the question was, if Iran nuclearly destroyed Israel, would she have a counterattack? And she said, yes, I would. So it's a misrepresentation to say she was just going to go ahead and bomb Iran. And there's another thing he's wrong about, but I won't get into that now. You got other callers?
0: Sure.
6: Bye.
0: Okay. Hey, Robert, I appreciate the call, and I appreciate the clarification about the GIB bill. Now I see we still have homework to do to find out if any of the states were able to tinker with the bill and make it racist in any state. We'll find out, and we'll let you know next week. Let's go to Bob in West Park. Bob, how you doing?
7: Good, Tom. We have to open up a can of Raid.
0: And we a have can to- of Raid.
7: Right.
0: And what are we going to do with it?
7: Kill off all the cockroaches. We've got a carpet bomb. The East Coast will be the West Coast of Yemen.
0: Of Yemen?
7: The Houthis are. Yeah.
0: Oh, yeah. The Houthis are turning into a big problem.
7: They now control that Strait of the Red Sea.
0: Yes.
7: There's a couple of islands there. It's only 13 miles wide. And they've taken over a couple of islands there with 155 howitzers, just the howitzers, maybe 105 howitzers. They can take out ships trying to transit, go down through there. We've got a carpet bomb in that area, you know, like opening up a can of Raid and take them out. The 8th Army did that in Germany. You should have seen the pictures that my father, who is a colonel in the Air Force, showed me.
0: Hmm.
7: 8.5 by 11 glossies of all the rubble of the 5 main cities in Germany. Nothing but rubble. We can drop leaflets, say, leave or die. We don't have to give them any clues or any specifics. Just leave or die. And
0: hey,
7: we need to get the B-52s.
0: Go ahead.
7: And carpet bomb that whole area.
0: You know, Bob, you're opening up, never mind a can of Raid, you're opening up a can of worms here. But we do have to focus a little bit on the Houthis. I'm not sure. How did they rise up so fast and so strong that the Saudis can't handle
7: it? Iran has backed them for years and years and years. Iran.
0: Right. I understand that. But I still don't see how... You're right, they do have control of a large swath of Yemen, and the Saudis, they have a very powerful military, Saudi Arabia, and they seem stymied by the Houthis, and they seem to be getting stronger every day, and I do think you're right, the Americans, and I know, Trump, the start of the Iranian war has caused so much trouble for Trump that I'm sure he's loath.
7: Doesn't matter about the trouble with Trump.
0: He's loath to open up another front.
7: $8 a gallon for gasoline.
0: Yeah.
7: Now, people don't understand how the oil works. The Europeans were getting their oil and their natural gas from who? From Russia?
0: Some
7: the people they're having a war with right now, that's been cut off. they're getting their oil and their natural gas from us. And people say, well, Argentina, you know, they got all that oil. It's in the ground. It's not drawn up. It's not processed.
0: And Venezuela, you mean?
7: Before we see that. Venezuela. It'll be years before you see a drop of that to be put in your tank. We're going to start paying $8 a gallon for gas within 2 or 3 weeks. Every day it goes up and it goes up. You know, is there a low limit to it? Our oil is being shipped to Europe. And Europe, the Europeans won't take any effort at all to help us open up the Strait of Hormuz or the Strait there in Yemen. They won't do a doggone thing. They won't spend any money. They won't dedicate any military support. All they do is suck up the oil from us. And that's the truth about that.
0: Hey, Bob, I hope you're not right, but you're making a good case. If oil keeps going, if gas in this country keeps going up and up, every day more votes move from Republican to Democrat. And if you're right, if by the time the midterms roll along, gas is, if it's even over $5, never mind $7 or $8.
7: It's $5 now. Oh. Do you drive? Do you fill up your own tank?
0: I haven't seen it hit $5 around here, but in some parts of the country it is. And I'm telling you, the massacre that I predict for the midterms, it'll look like the 7th Cavalry against the Indians.
7: $8 a gallon in California.
0: Yeah, California, I think at least 7.
7: And it's moving east. It'll be home with us pretty soon.
0: Okay. Hey, I wish you'd call in next week and give us an update what you think. See what gas does just in 1 week from now. Will you do that, Bob?
7: We'll write down what it is now, and we'll compare notes.
0: Sounds good. I'll talk to you next week. Appreciate the
7: call.
0: Bye. Hey, let's go, real quick. We got to get Ron in here to wrap it up. Ron, how you doing?
8: Doing good, Tom. Thank you. I think Trump has to show empathy that we're hurting from inflation because we really are. It's so rampant, and then he has to point out that there was a tsunami, a wave of inflation, 9% in 1 year under Biden, 18%. Cumulative inflation, and that he's the one who can stop inflation through growth. And if you use AI, we can possibly grow our way out of it. And he has to point out all the things we've done to support growth, bringing industry here, poverty at a low level, growth at a good rate, and show empathy and say he's got the solutions and just hope for the best.
0: I'd like to see Trump show some empathy. That'd be good. That'd be encouraging. Ron, thanks for the call. Appreciate it. Hey, I want to thank you all. What a great company we have here. And good callers. Good, interesting callers on all sides. It's just, it's an honor to be hosting this show. I want to thank you and encourage you to enjoy your life in this great country, in this great place. In this great country, be good to your family and your friends. Take care of yourself. And remember, the music is for Dr. Frank.

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6: Breaking news this hour from townhall.com. I'm Michael Harrington. President Trump returned to the White House early last night. He should have been there today from Camp David, but he wanted to look over a new proposal from Iran. Officials in the Iranian capital say they had conveyed conditions to the U.S. through Qatar for an ending of the war, and they await the president's response. Mr. Trump is expanding access to America's public lands and waters with new executive orders aimed at hunters, anglers, and outdoor businesses. Correspondent Richard Boyd.
7: The orders promote hunting access, habitat management, youth and veteran programs, and more science-based fisheries policy. They also target regulations officials say restrict recreational fishing and burden coastal communities. America's outdoor recreation economy generates more than $1.2 trillion per year and supports over 5 million jobs. Conservation and sportsmen's groups are praising this move, saying hunters and anglers are among America's greatest conservationists. President Trump says he's putting the American outdoorsman first. Richard Boyd reporting.
6: It's official. Warren Buffett stepping down at Berkshire Hathaway.
8: Warren Buffett is taking on a new role as chairman emeritus of Berkshire Hathaway after serving as chairman since 1970. His son Howard will become the company's new chairman as part of a long-planned succession. The 96-year-old, known to many financial market followers as the Oracle of Omaha, will remain a director. Buffett says he's confident with CEO Greg Abel and his son Howard as they lead Berkshire Hathaway. In a letter to shareholders, Buffett said he still has the best job in the world and that he's never felt better about what comes next. I'm Marcela Sanchez.
6: The President of France and the Prime Minister of Canada meeting today. They're talking about economic cooperation, maybe even a Canadian role in the EU. More on these stories at townhall.com.
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6: Saudi Arabia has confirmed that Yemen's Houthi rebels tried to attack its capital with a ballistic missile yesterday. It was the first attack targeting Riyadh since the escalation in fighting between the Iran-backed Houthis and the Yemeni government forces backed by the Saudis. The statement came late last night, long after the missile had been launched, and the coalition government said it had been intercepted. The Houthis tried to attack civilian infrastructure in the Red Sea port of Yanbu, but were thwarted there yesterday as well. A new lawsuit claims that Anthropic, OpenAI, SpaceX AI, and Google illegally agreed to slow their AI development. Filed in district court in California, the lawsuit argues that this coordination violates antitrust laws and reduces consumer value for paid AI subscriptions. The lawsuit points to a September 12th essay by the head of Anthropic. News and analysis at townhall.com.
0: Hey, I am Brant, and her name is Sherry, and she's a friend and a colleague of mine, and we were just praying for her, actually, because she had a major surgery she just went through.
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15: Welcome to This Week on Capitol Hill, your insider's guide to the stories shaping Washington and the world. I'm your host, Tony Perkins. Well, this week, Congress passed the Lindsey Graham Sanctioning Russia and Iran Act of 2026.
16: This bill will cripple Russia's war machine and finally bring Putin to the negotiating table. It will ensure America's adversaries, not only Russia, but also China and Iran, suffer for their coordinated campaign of aggression.
15: That was Congressman Michael McCaul, Chairman Emeritus of the House Foreign Affairs Committee. He joins us later to discuss the legislation and what comes next. Also, some of the executives leading the artificial intelligence industry are asking Washington for greater oversight and safeguards. But President Trump is pushing back, emphasizing America's competition with China.
17: We're leading China in AI. We're the most sophisticated country in the world. And frankly, I want to keep it that way, because whoever wins, AI wins. And we can put guardrails, we can do this and that, but I think you have a lot of negative forces that are bringing it up that shouldn't be bringing it up, and they're bringing up things that won't happen.
15: What's behind the industry's call for oversight, and how is Congress responding? Tim Rice, the Daily Wire's Washington, D.C. bureau chief, joins us. Meanwhile, the Federal Reserve raised interest rates by a quarter point this week, with Chairman Kevin Warsh pointing to persistent inflation.
18: the FOMC decided to raise the target range for the federal funds rate by a quarter of a percentage point to 3.75% to 4%. For more than 5 years, inflation has been running above target. So our predominant focus is on the price stability side of our mandate.
15: Well, at the same time, President Trump has pledged $5,000 payments to American adults. Now, Treasury Secretary Scott Bessent was asked whether those payments would add to the deficit or to the national debt.
19: I think it's a good idea for the American people to keep more of their money.
20: So they get $5,000. Does that hurt the deficit or the debt? Does that increase the deficit or does it increase the debt?
19: I believe that there are ways to do it without increasing the debt or deficit.
15: We'll see about that. But what about inflation? Are the Federal Reserve and the administration working at cross purposes? David Bahnsen, founder and chief investment officer of the Bahnsen Group, joins us to examine the economics and what it means for your family's finances. Then House Speaker Mike Johnson joins us for our weekly conversation, reviewing the short but productive legislative week. And finally, a declaration for life in America's 250th anniversary year. Senator Josh Hawley of Missouri and Christian leaders released the statement this week, connecting America's founding principles with a call to renew the focus on protecting life. I'll take a closer look in this week's commentary. Those stories and more are just ahead on This Week on Capitol Hill.
21: Today's edition of This Week on Capitol Hill is being presented by AARP.
15: Artificial intelligence is developing at breathtaking pace, and some of the people leading that development are now warning that government safeguards are needed. President Trump, though, is pushing back, arguing that slowing American AI development could hand an advantage to China. So how serious are the concerns being raised by AI leaders, and what, if anything, is Congress prepared to do about them? Joining us now is Tim Rice, Washington, D.C. Bureau Chief for The Daily Wire. Tim, welcome to This Week on Capitol Hill. Thanks so much for joining us.
22: Thanks for having me.
15: So what's your take on this? The House Speaker this week saying, you know, that Congress is not prepared to step in and provide regulation. The industry ought to regulate itself. What's behind all this?
22: Yeah, so I think there are a couple of things that are important to note. The first is, and you sort of alluded to this in your opening there, Tony, that the president sees this pretty solely in terms of beating China, or if not solely in terms of beating China, then beating China and making America the technological leader of the world, or protecting its status as the technological leader in the world, right?

0: You bring up some very valid points. My time in public office, I know that industries came wanting oversight, licensure, all these things. And it was to stifle competition in many cases. And I think that could be a part of this. There is concern on the behalf of the American people of this acceleration of AI. There's fear of the unknown in some ways. I would think there's a way to thread the needle here to not slow down, as the president said, he doesn't want China to overtake us in the development of AI, a way to slow it down, but to put in some guardrails to keep it from going over the edge.
1: I think that's exactly right. And I think another area where we see this is the related but not exactly the same debate over data centers, right? People have very reasonable concerns, and maybe not fears in that case, but just concerns about, you know, the noise, the pollution, these things kind of getting plopped into their towns. And I think what we see with both AI and data centers is that these issues really sort of snuck up on all of us, right? Mm-hmm. Because of the frenetic pace with which this technology is evolving. So it's almost like the issue landed, the American people had their reaction, and now both the companies and lawmakers are scrambling to figure out their response and their rhetoric, and everything got very polarized. No one's trying to thread the needle. No one's trying to, you know, it's either we need to stop this or everyone needs to accept that this is how it is and it's going to be okay. There is, of course, a lot of middle ground, but it's going to require lawmakers and these companies talking to the American people, listening to the American people, talking to each other, and coming up with not just a framework for regulation, but a way in which we all talk about this and how we talk about it to each other, how we sell it or defend it or, you know, talk to the American people about it.
0: You know, Tim, these issues become relevant when they affect us. And you mentioned the data centers and their demand for electricity to operate these big data centers. And that was addressed. We're going to talk to the House Speaker about that in just a moment. But that was addressed in a very bipartisan way in the House this week as advancing that piece of legislation, showing how real and across the political spectrum this issue is. And the biggest concern there, as you laid out, is part of it about the how it affects the local community. But one of the driving factors is, will it raise the cost of electricity for those that are already struggling to pay their bills?
1: That's exactly right. And that sort of cuts against one of the other big issues that everyone on Capitol Hill is talking about this week and for the past number of weeks, which is affordability. Affordability at the pump, affordability at the grocery store, affordability and just the costs that weigh on families. And it's something that Republicans are really struggling to message, right? I think because so much of it is downstream of the war in Iran, which the president obviously does not want to message negatively. There was an opportunity, I think, when the war in Iran began for the president, two things. He could have stopped, right? We could have actually done what the initial action was, stopped and pulled out. We'd obviously be having a different conversation. Or he could have messaged the American people that this is going to be a time of sacrifice because we are trying to rid the world of this great evil. I think it's too late in the game now. I think that's a problem, not for the president, but it's a problem for Republicans who are on the ballot in November and who have to go to their home districts and campaign with people who are paying more at the pump, who are paying more at the gas station, and either defend or try to wedge themselves away from this increasingly unpopular war. And I think it's a problem for the vice president as he likely considers his 2028 presidential campaign.
0: Yeah, I agree with you. I think the American people, when they realize there's a sacrifice, but that they understand the gain that can be made, even though they have to sacrifice, I think it has an effect. We've seen that through the history of our country and the conflicts that we've been engaged in. We just have about 45 seconds left, Tim. What do you make of the Congress breaking middle of the week, heading home until after the November election?
1: Look, I think this is one of those instances where, you know, it doesn't help, but maybe it doesn't hurt. In those cases, you know, no one, this Congress is not, the Congress is already unpopular. American people already think that Congress doesn't legislate enough. So do I think that them leaving really was the, you know, the nail that breaks the camel's back in terms of how people feel about Congress or congressional Republicans? No. But do I think it would have been better for them to just stick around and try to legislate something? Absolutely.
0: Well, it also gives the media something to talk about and cover.
1: That's correct.
0: Tim Rice, I want to thank you for joining us. Thanks so much. Have a great weekend.
1: You as well.
0: All right, folks, coming up after the break, Congressman Michael McCaul, Chairman Emeritus of the House Foreign Affairs Committee, joins us to talk about the Russian sanctions bill. That's next.

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17: Welcome back to This Week on Capitol Hill. I'm Tony Perkins, your host, and glad you have tuned in. Well, on Wednesday, the House passed sweeping new sanctions targeting Russia and Iran, sending the measure to President Trump for signature. The Lindsey Graham Sanctioning Russia and Iran Act targets Russia's energy and defense sectors and gives the president authority to impose tariffs of up to 100% on countries that continue buying this Russian oil and gas, which is fueling their war machine. Joining us now to discuss this is the congressman who led the bill in the House. He is chief sponsor, Congressman Michael McCaul. He is the chairman emeritus of the House Foreign Affairs Committee. He represents the 10th Congressional District of Texas, and he has long been a voice on this issue and providing leadership, and we're glad to have him join us today. Congressman McCaul, welcome back to This Week on Capitol Hill. Thanks so much for joining us, and congratulations.
18: Oh, thanks so much, Tony. And thanks to your audience. We had a lot of support from the faith-based community on this. You know, a lot of the persecution that's taking place in Ukraine against Christians that we talked about the last time I was on your show. So I want to thank you for your support. It was absolutely critical we pass that legislation, not only to honor Lindsey, but imagine a bill passing 86 to 11 in the Senate and then failing in the House. What message that would have sent to Putin, President Xi, and the Ayatollah, because they're all in this together. I'm just so happy and feel so blessed that we are able to get this done and over the finish line. I anticipate a White House signing ceremony soon, and I hope the president takes full advantage of it.
17: Well, you mentioned the message it would have sent had it failed, but I think of the message that it sends with a strong bipartisan vote in support of this measure. I mean, that has to say that there's still some things that America will come together on.
18: That's right. You know, the last measure I passed was 2 years ago, the emergency wartime supplemental that helped them militarily. This is more an economic punitive measure. And I worked very closely with Steny Hoyer. He was majority leader in the House on the Democratic side. He has a lot of respect from his rank and file. So I kind of handpicked him to be the lead co-sponsor on the Democrat side. And it was interesting, Tony, I was actually giving, you know, you have to manage time on the floor. I was giving him my time to allow him to speak more on behalf of the bill and against the ranking member, Mr. Meeks. I think that persuaded a lot of Democrats to come our way on this. Almost upward of 60 Democrats joined us on this bill. So it was a very bipartisan showing.
17: So, Chairman, in essence, what this bill does is allows the president to use what we would call secondary sanctions. These are the countries that are buying the Russian oil, oftentimes from their shadow fleet, as they are skirting the current sanctions that are on there, which is how they're funding their economy to continue this war on Ukraine. So this doesn't require any military equipment, doesn't require the U.S. military being involved. This is simply using these economic tools, oftentimes against countries that are not our best friends, like Iran, like India, China, that's buying that Russian oil.
18: That's right. You know, we have three elements of power. We have military, economic, diplomatic. This one really is the economic power we can pressure, we can put to get to a diplomatic resolution. And to your point, what I like about it is we're not sending weapons into Ukraine. In fact, the taxpayer is not spending a dime on this. In fact, we'll probably get a lot of money and tariffs that will come in as a result of this bill. And yet, at the same time, it will put so much economic pressure, not only on Putin, but on China. And the country has the strongest leverage over Putin is China. So if we can put pressure on both of those countries, and this will impact Iran, and we reauthorize the Iran Sanctions Act, by the way, in the bill. But that element of economic pressure is what we hope will lead to a ceasefire. When I met with President Zelensky, I know you were there. He's ready for a ceasefire. He's ready to negotiate. The problem is Putin is the problem. He's not willing to call for a ceasefire. So we're hopeful with the passage of this bill and the right implementation of it that we can get to a negotiated peace.
19: Mr. Chairman, Thursday morning, shortly after the bill passed Wednesday evening, the Kremlin responded to the bill, saying that this would make a negotiated end to the Ukrainian war more difficult. How do you respond to that?
18: Well, he has his own population to contend with. The drone warfare, the Ukrainians have taken out a lot of their energy sector. And I think when you couple these sanctions and tariffs, and by the way, these are direct sanctions on Putin himself. But then you couple that with China. I think it's ripe for, you know, this UNGA, United Nations thing's coming up. And I know there'll be a lot of back channel discussions about this bill and how it can lead to a negotiated settlement. I think it would be to Putin's folly to, I mean, he can only continue this so long as we turn everyone against him. I just met, by the way, Tony, it's related with an organization that helps bring back the abducted Ukrainian children who have been indoctrinated and brainwashed in Russia to go against their own country. And in many cases, they arm these children to fight on the front lines against their own country. We have the textbooks they give them that talk about a war with NATO. And that's why this is so imperative. We stop them at Ukraine and not let them go further. But it's one of the more egregious outcomes of this conflict is this horrible way they're treating these children. These are sanctions we call them direct sanctions for anybody that's associated with the kidnapping and abduction and indoctrination of these children.
19: I mean, that is a form of cultural genocide, is it not?
18: It is. Interestingly, historically, the Nazis did the same thing to the Polish children. And so really, Putin's taking a playbook out of Nazi Germany in doing this. And it is a form of genocide, in my judgment.
19: Mr. Chairman, we have just a little less than a minute left. What's your expectation? How quickly do you think Russia would come to the negotiating table and we could see stability back in Europe?
18: I think the pressure is going to have to be put on him before he changes his mindset. And I hope the president does that in a very strong and immediate manner. I think the sooner we get moving on this, the better. We see him getting more desperate because he is losing the drone warfare. So then he's launching the ballistic missiles in Kyiv. He knows Ukraine doesn't have the interceptors to stop that. He's also using hypersonics. He hit the train from Kyiv to Warsaw that you probably rode on, right, and I did, the diplomats ride on. So he seems to be getting a little more desperate. I hope these sanctions put the necessary pressure to get a ceasefire as soon as possible.
19: Chairman McCaul, again, congratulations. Job well done. And thanks for joining us this weekend.
18: Thanks, Tony. Thanks for having me.
19: Absolutely. Folks, stick with us. We're back with more after this.
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19: Welcome back to This Week on Capitol Hill. Well, in an effort to cool continuing inflation, the Federal Reserve raised interest rates by a quarter of a point this week. Now, at the same time, President Trump continues to promise a $5,000 dividend payment to every adult citizen. A payout estimated at $1.2 trillion. Treasury Secretary Bessent told a House committee this week it could be done without raising debt or increasing the deficit, but stopped short of saying just how. Joining us now to discuss this and more is David Bahnsen. He is the founder and chief investment officer at the Bahnsen Group. David, welcome back to This Week on Capitol Hill. Thanks for joining us.
27: Well, always good to be with you, Tony.
19: All right. Before we get into the quote-unquote dividends check, let me get your assessment on this week's rate hike and the effect it will have.
27: Well, it's important to remember that in this case, the Fed was following the market. The Fed is not leading the market. And what I mean by that is that the interest rates had already moved higher, and the Fed is now doing a rate hike to basically catch up to that. We know what's called the long end of the curve, the 10-year and 30-year Treasury bonds. They had seen their interest rates move much higher, but the short end, short term, 1 year, 6 months, those had moved much higher. Our government is very reliant on short-term debt. Those costs had moved up, and the Fed raised rates to catch up to what the market was doing.
19: Is that why the decision was unanimous?
27: I think it was, by the way, I happen to believe there were one or two who voted against it and changed their votes to give a public collegiality of unanimous consent, which I think is a good thing. But yes, I mean, there was not much opposition to this at this point. The market had moved so dramatically in the last 2 months.
19: All right. So let's talk about the president promising a $5,000, quote unquote, dividend payment to Americans if the Republicans win in November. Are the two working at cross purposes? I mean, the Fed trying to get inflation under control, the president promising a $5,000 payment. Bessent, the Secretary of the Treasury, says he can do it without raising the debt or inflating the deficit. I'm not sure how that's accomplished, but I'll let you address that.
27: One thing I've tried to do, Tony, as an objective economist who's a Reaganite, a conservative, and hold true to my principles of what I ideologically believe about a market economy, is be consistent. And so what I recommend people do is say, if a Democrat administration, a Democrat, a left-wing Treasury Secretary came out and said, we're going to give $1.2 trillion out, we're not going to have any new revenue to pay for it, and it won't add to the debt. What would we say? Of course, they don't believe that. And the use of the term dividend is helpful from a marketing standpoint. My company manages a $10.5 billion wealth management firm where we are totally focused on dividend equities, dividend stocks. What it means is companies pay dividends to their owners because they have profits. We are going to run a $2 trillion deficit this year as a country, and we've done something between $1.5 to $2 trillion every year going back 6-7 years, and we're going to be running deficits that large for the next 5-6 years. We don't have a dividend to pay. So I understand it as a politicking, a campaigning, but it's disappointing to me. There's a lot of things I could say that are not disappointing from Secretary Bessent, who I've known a long time. And obviously, I support the Trump administration's corporate tax cuts and deregulation and energy policy. But in this case, it's not only wildly inflationary, it's not only going to significantly add to debt, it not only is coming from something we don't have, which is profits to pay a dividend, but it also then gives a permission slip to the left to do it, to just start giving out money to preferred constituents and do so under rhetoric that isn't true. So it's disappointing. And the only thing I can say is I do believe it'll end up getting stopped in the end.
19: Yeah, it has to be. Well, of course, Secretary Bessent said he thinks they can do it without Congress, but I've spoken to the House Speaker. It feels like it has to go through Congress. I think it'll have a difficult time there. But in terms of the rhetoric, in terms of the terminology, I mean, this city is known for kind of wordsmithing. Kind of reminded me, I think it was Bill Clinton used to talk about taxes as investments. So, yeah. You know, this would probably be along those same lines.
27: Yeah, well, politicians have been doing that for a long time. And of course, there is a sense in which, you know, one person's revenue is another person's expense and all of that. The problem is when you're talking about the public trust, public money, and a nation that is $40 trillion in debt, I think the stakes are higher for disingenuous vocabulary. But no, I am disappointed in the rhetoric and in the idea. I also want to point out that inflation, as the great Milton Friedman taught us, is too much money chasing too few goods. This doesn't create any new goods. It stimulates demand, and then there isn't any new goods to soak that up. Right. That's what inflation is, Tony.
19: David, I want to thank you for joining us. Appreciate your insights, as always.
27: Thanks for having me.
19: All right, folks, stick with us. House Speaker Mike Johnson joins us next.
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8: Ronald Reagan understood that freedom sometimes requires more than quiet diplomacy. It requires moral clarity. On June 12, 1987, standing before the Brandenburg Gate in a divided Berlin, Reagan issued a direct challenge to Soviet leader Mikhail Gorbachev. Mr. Gorbachev, tear down this wall. The Berlin Wall was more than concrete and barbed wire. It represented a system that restricted movement, divided families, and denied millions the freedoms Americans often take for granted. Reagan refused to treat that division as permanent. He understood that free nations must be willing to identify the difference between liberty and oppression, and have the courage to say so. 2 years later, the Berlin Wall fell. Freedom survives when people refuse to accept tyranny as inevitable. So when freedom is challenged today, will we have the courage to defend it with the same clarity?
19: Welcome back to This Week on Capitol Hill. I'm Tony Perkins. Well, the House recessed Wednesday evening, allowing members to head home to their districts with less than 7 weeks until the November 3rd midterm election. The short week included passage of several measures, though. A sanctions bill targeting Russia and extending sanctions on Iran that now head to the president's desk. Legislation that would require AM radio in new passenger vehicles at no additional charge, a measure to preserve access to emergency information and broadcast programming, and a measure aimed at protecting consumers from higher electricity bills associated with growing demands from data centers. Joining me now to discuss this and more is House Speaker Mike Johnson, who represents the 4th Congressional District of Louisiana. Mr. Speaker, welcome to This Week on Capitol Hill.
9: Hey, Tony, great to be with you as always. We had a busy week here, as you just recounted. Over 70 pieces of legislation passed through the House just this week. And that adds to the number, over 900 bills passed by the House so far this Congress. That's almost a record. Been very productive, and we had a lot going on here, so a lot to talk about.
19: Now, let's talk about that for just a moment, because some in the media have criticized your comments that this is the second most productive Congress that we've seen in terms of the activity, measures that have passed out of the House.
9: Yeah, it's the most productive since at least 1949. And we're making an argument it's probably in the top three or four of all time. If you look at the volume of legislation passed, the magnitude of it, and, you know, all the reforms that we put in, it's really almost unmatched in history. And that's because, you know, we did what we said we were going to do. We made a lot of promises on the campaign trail in 2024, and we inherited an absolute disaster, as we've discussed so many times, from Biden-Harris, which meant every metric of public policy needed adjustment and repair. And so we did so much of it so quickly because we were well prepared for that. And that's what the numbers reflect.
19: Now, some of that has actually made its way to the president. Many of those bills awaiting action in the Senate. One of the big bills that passed late this week before members left town, which is on its way to the president, which is quite significant, is the sanctions bill on Russia.
9: Yes, and that was a long time coming. I mean, that's the appropriate thing to do, and I think it's the most significant measure that's been passed by any parliament or legislative body around the world with regard to that, because America has such a big influence on this. The sanctions of Vladimir Putin is important to effectively bring him to heel. I mean, this is an unjust war. It's gone on for far too long. So many people have lost their lives because of this needless, ridiculous conflict. And hopefully this will help influence the resolution of that. Finally, after all this time, we're certainly hopeful. There was a lot of people that worked hard on that, and I'm glad we finally got it done.
19: Now, I do want to address this issue. The House approved its third measure this year seeking to end the hostilities in Iran. Even some Republicans joined with Democrats to pass a measure that would bring the Congress into addressing the authority under Article 1, the War Powers Resolution. At what point does Congress step in and address this?
9: Well, look, the administration doesn't consider this an ongoing war. It's not. They're trying to resolve an operation Epic Fury, which was an epic success. We had to take the head off the snake and make sure the largest state sponsor of terrorism does not have a nuclear bomb. Well, mission accomplished there. We took out their capability of that. And now it's in a diplomatic discussion and negotiation to resolve the remaining conflict. And specifically, it's about keeping the Strait of Hormuz open for commerce. That's an international waterway that Iran is trying to impede. Now, that's an interest of the whole world, and it's not an ongoing kinetic war. We're trying to resolve this conflict, and we need our allied nations to step forward. I think many of them will, and we've discussed this before, but by my count, there's at least 25 major countries around the world, including NATO allies and Arab states in the region there, all of whom, by the way, have a bigger stake in the Strait of Hormuz being open for commerce than even we do, who can step forward and assist in that. So that's not a war effort, and we don't need to have liberal Democrats filing publicity stunt measures on the floor to try to get the commander-in-chief to do something in the middle of this very sensitive negotiation. So, we voted against that. I did. Almost all the Republicans did. Some took a vote, for various reasons opposing that. But I think that this thing is in the last phase. I do believe it's going to come to a resolution quickly. And I don't think we need liberal Marxist Democrats in Congress trying to tell the commander-in-chief what to do with the military right now as we're in this phase of the conflict.
19: Let's go back to legislative accomplishments this week. One of the measures passing out before members left was legislation aimed at protecting consumers from higher electricity bills driven by the data centers. This has become a big issue across America. Walk us through how that would work.
9: It has. And we put that bill on the floor. It only received three dissenting votes, I think, was the final vote tally on that one. But the Ratepayer Protection Act effectively codifies what President Trump had already been doing through the administration. He had the idea, the vision many months ago, 7 or 8 months ago now, where we brought together the people who are building out AI infrastructure in the U.S., the major companies, and he made them sign the Ratepayer Protection Pledge. That was President Trump's idea. And the idea is that when you go into a community to build out this infrastructure, you have to be responsive to the community's concerns and needs. And that is agreeing and ensuring that, energy prices will not go up for the local community. In fact, in many places, they get a tax decrease on their property taxes because of the new jobs and tax revenue that comes in from these infrastructure facilities. And then also making sure that they don't, they only use a certain amount of water, they cycle it through, and then they wind up putting energy back onto the local grid in most of these communities. So assuring that the local local concerns are met is the only way to do this. Trust is not automatic. It's earned. And the companies that are involved in all this need to do that. And we can't just put blanket moratoriums on the building out of AI infrastructure, because we will lose the race to China. And that has serious national security implications. So this is a balanced approach. The Congress has stepped in. The House has stepped in to say, this is how it should be done. Meet with the criteria that's set forth by the locals, and everything will go well.
19: What's the next step for that legislation?
9: Well, we got to get all that through the Senate as well. I think the sentiment is the same over there. We sent it over with such a high vote total. I think they'll send that, pass it, and send it to the president's desk. And that's going to be an important measure. But look, I'll say they have been corporate partners in many of the places where they're building these around the country, like in Louisiana. They gave massive bonuses to public school teachers in Richland Parish, where they're building the largest one ever. And I think the folks there are pretty happy with it. So that's an example of how it can be done right.
19: All right, Mr. Speaker, I know you're going to be back on a campaign trail as we approach that midterm election. We look forward to hearing what's on the mind of voters as you interact with them all across America.
9: Thanks, Tony. Appreciate that. We got a lot of work ahead of us, but we're feeling very bullish about the midterms, and I'll give you updates along the way.
19: All right, we look forward to it, Mr. Speaker. Have a great weekend.
9: You too, my friend.
19: House Speaker Mike Johnson, who represents the 4th Congressional District of Louisiana, the House wrapping up its work until after the election. They'll be out in their districts shaking hands. All right, stick with us. We're back with more after this.
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19: Welcome back to This Week on Capitol Hill. The Declaration of Independence gives us three examples of unalienable rights: life, liberty, and the pursuit of happiness. Life is the first of those rights because it is the condition of the others. It is thus the most foundational of all rights, end quote. Those words come from the opening paragraph of a Declaration for Life. a statement from Christian leaders spearheaded by Missouri Senator Josh Hawley. I joined Senator Hawley in releasing the declaration this week after a prayer breakfast with Missouri pastors who traveled to Washington for the occasion. The biblically and historically guided statement lays out the reasons for the declaration. Quote, the divine image each human being bears was not earned. It cannot be forfeited. And it is the first duty of the church to defend human dignity where it is denied. End quote. The declaration says life is foundational because of both America's founding principles and the biblical doctrine of the image of God. But what makes this declaration timely is that it does not stop with the prose of biblical purpose. It moves to practical application with what has happened since the overturning of Roe v. Wade. Roe v. Wade did not end abortion in America. Far from it. More abortions are performed in this country today than when Roe was still the law of the land. The reason? Federal policy governing abortion drugs like mifepristone that now account for over two-thirds of the abortions in the U.S. The FDA dropped the in-person dispensing requirement for mifepristone, and the DOJ refuses to enforce federal law that prohibits abortion materials being sent through the mail. The result? Mailboxes in America have been turned into potential abortion clinics. From the abortion industry's own estimates, abortion has gone from about 930,000 prior to the overturn of Roe to over 1.1 million, an increase of over 20%. That comes despite the effort of many states to protect the unborn. There are Republican members of Congress and state leaders who continue to champion the unborn, but the Republican Party has gone all but silent on the issue of life. The strong pro-life language that was a part of the GOP platform for decades was removed, and little is said about abortion. Political parties may change their platforms, politicians may change their priorities, but the responsibility of the church does not change. Proverbs 31, verses 8 and 9 says, "Open your mouth for the speechless, and in the cause of all who are appointed to die. Open your mouth, judge righteously, and plead the cause of the poor and the needy." In the context of that passage, it is a call to the king, the civil leader. But in America, ours is a government of the people, by the people, and for the people. We cannot simply outsource the responsibility for justice to those we elect. We are called to defend the defenseless and speak for those whose voices have been silenced. Justice must have an advocate. And that begins with life, because the Declaration of Life gets this fundamental truth exactly right. Life is the condition of every other right. If we will not defend the right that makes every other right possible, we weaken the foundation of justice itself. To sign the declaration, you can text the word DECLARATION to 67742. That's DECLARATION to 67742, and join thousands of others and making a bold, strong, clear declaration of the importance of life. And that has been this week on Capitol Hill.
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22: Breaking news this hour from townhall.com. I'm Michael Harrington. President Trump returned to the White House early last night. He should have been there today from Camp David, but he wanted to look over a new proposal from Iran. Officials in the Iranian capital say they had conveyed conditions to the U.S. through Qatar for an ending of the war, and they await the president's response. Mr. Trump is expanding access to America's public lands and waters with new executive orders aimed at hunters, anglers, and outdoor businesses. Correspondent Richard Boyd.
23: The orders promote hunting access, habitat management, youth and veteran programs, and more science-based fisheries policy. They also target regulations officials say restrict recreational fishing and burden coastal communities. America's outdoor recreation economy generates more than $1.2 trillion per year and supports over 5 million jobs. Conservation and sportsmen's groups are praising this move, saying hunters and anglers are among America's greatest conservationists. President Trump says he's putting the American outdoorsman first. Richard Boyd reporting.
3: It's official. Warren Buffett stepping down at Berkshire Hathaway.
4: Warren Buffett is taking on a new role as chairman emeritus of Berkshire Hathaway after serving as chairman since 1970. His son Howard will become the company's new chairman as part of a long-planned succession. The 96-year-old, known to many financial market followers as the Oracle of Omaha, will remain a director. Buffett says he's confident with CEO Greg Abel and his son Howard as they lead Berkshire Hathaway. In a letter to shareholders, Buffett said he still has the best job in the world and that he's never felt better about what comes next. I'm Marcela Sanchez.
3: The President of France and the Prime Minister of Canada meeting today. They're talking about economic cooperation, maybe even a Canadian role in the EU. More on these stories at townhall.com.
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3: Saudi Arabia has confirmed that Yemen's Houthi rebels tried to attack its capital with a ballistic missile yesterday. It was the first attack targeting Riyadh since the escalation in fighting between the Iran-backed Houthis and the Yemeni government forces backed by the Saudis. The statement came late last night, long after the missile had been launched, and the coalition government said it had been intercepted. The Houthis tried to attack civilian infrastructure in the Red Sea port of Yanbu, but were thwarted there yesterday as well. A new lawsuit claims that Anthropic, OpenAI, SpaceX AI, and Google illegally agreed to slow their AI development. Filed in district court in California, the lawsuit argues that this coordination violates antitrust laws and reduces consumer value for paid AI subscriptions. The lawsuit points to a September 12th essay by the head of Anthropic. News and analysis at townhall.com. I'm Michael Harrington. Big tech talks diversity, but its political giving tells a different story.
24: A recent analysis of campaign donations found that roughly 90% of contributions from major technology companies and their employees went to Democrats. The reported figures include 99% from Netflix and Airbnb, 96% from Google and Meta, and 94% from Apple. That's despite Democrats backing antitrust actions, new regulations, and higher taxes targeting the industry. Former Trump advisor Steve Moore points out that the president is pushing American tech dominance, but Silicon Valley continues funding the politicians working against it. Bernie Bennett reporting.
3: Today is Sunday, September the 20th, and some notable people are celebrating a birthday, including actress Sophia Loren, who is 92 years old today. Author George R.R. Martin is 78. Singer-songwriter Philip Phillips is 36 today. More on these stories at townhall.com.
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0: You're listening to Turning You On to Classical Music with Dennis Lewin. Cheers.
1: Cheers. Hey, Chris, what's going on?
2: Hello, Dennis. Not much. Just enjoying a beautiful day, but a little gloomy.
1: It's beautiful out there. I was laying out in the sun before.
2: Right.
1: Hey, listen, you can't complain. It was a good summer. It was very nice. But I don't know. Is this the most rain you've seen in the summertime? I don't remember this much rain.
2: I feel like there's been a serious kind of lack of rain. We maybe had like two or three really rainy days.
1: I don't know. The older you get, you just can't remember. You just kind of like look around. You just look around and say, hey, look at that. But so everything going good for you?
2: Everything has been going relatively well. I started a diet pretty much the opposite of yourself. I'm full carnivore now.
1: Really?
2: Yeah.
1: That means just all animals?
2: All animal products. No, no bread, no grain. I can't even re-eat rice.
1: Really?
2: Yep.
1: I don't eat sugar or bread during the week.
2: Sugar's out too.
1: And then on Sundays I eat what I can, you know, and then I just deny myself for six more days. And I lost like 15 pounds, so.
2: I mean, fasting's a good way to do it.
1: Yeah, sugar is that's the key, is sugar. Anyway, today I have a very, very, very special show because I have somebody here who I really admire. He is one of the great, great concert pianists of the world, and he's based right out of Cleveland, Ohio, at the Cleveland Institute of Music. And I'm sure you've heard of him. His name is Antonio Pompobaldi. He is brilliant. That's all I can tell you. You can thank me later.
3: Thank you now, Dennis, and thank you for having me.
1: First of all, you may know him from the 1999 Cleveland International Piano Competition, which he won. I was actually there.
3: Yeah.
1: You know, I did the commentary for the competition once.
3: I didn't know which edition.
1: It was 2010, I think it was.
3: Okay. Great.
1: Right then. Because somebody would play an etude and I would explain. Because I played.
3: Of course.
1: Too, so. You also won the silver medal at the Van Cliburn, which is like coming in first. Because that's a matter of opinion. If you come in second, you could have came in first. Come on, you know.
3: Yeah, I mean, competitions are like that. It's a little bit like those disciplines at the Olympic when you have judges. And although they have more criteria, more fixed criteria than piano competitions. Piano competitions is just totally 100% up to the judges. You don't even know what they're judging. You know, they don't tell you, like, if they're judging artistic ice skating, for example, they have some points assigned to some moves, etc. We don't have that. So it's all up to the jury. But the same can be said, you know, I always say this. It is very true that it's a matter of opinion. I could have been first at the Cliburn. But it's also true that I could have been second in Cleveland because the second prize winner, Vasily Primakov, was wonderful.
1: Yeah.
3: So it goes both ways.
1: I mean, you know, first of all, you know, what did Bartok say?

0: together as judges. One would not have been judging the other.
1: Who was it? That Richter?
0: I think it might have been Van Cliburn. Van Cliburn, when
1: he won the Tchaikovsky in 1958. Yeah, that's right. He gave him... They all got mad at him for doing it, right?
0: Well, I think Richter gave him and another pianist all the highest scores, and everybody else is zero.
1: Yeah, right. That was it. Gilel is one of my favorites, too.
0: Of course.
1: You also are now the professor of piano and the head of the keyboard department at the Cleveland Institute of Music. That's incredible.
0: Oh, thank you.
1: What's that like?
0: Well, it's a lot of work, that's for sure, but it's also a lot of...
1: Wait, what about the guitar? It says guitar.
0: Yeah. We've undergone restructuring, so to speak. We moved from a division to a department structure, and they decided, the powers that be decided to put guitar with keyboard. The rationale for it, it does make sense in a way, because, guitar is an instrument that aims at a solo career mostly, and yes, you can do chamber music, but it's not an orchestral instrument. And so it was too small to be its own department, and so then they decided to put it together.
1: Was Sergei there first, before you?
0: Sergei Babayan?
1: Yeah.
0: Well, yeah, I mean, he's a little bit older than me, so...
1: But was he the department head?
0: No, never. Oh, okay. No. He was a very important presence in the school until 2023 when he moved...
1: To Texas?
0: Yeah. Well, I mean, he teaches in Dallas at Southern Methodist University, but also a little bit at Juilliard, and I think he's still based in New York, and he travels to perform, etc. But he was an important presence. He also had a wonderful studio, marvelous students, but he was never the head of the department.
1: Oh, okay. Yeah, he came on my show, when he first came to Cleveland. You're talking... Yeah. 1990-something.
0: No, before that. He won the competition in 1989 and stayed.
1: But I started my radio shows in like 1998, 99.
0: Oh, he would have. If that's the year I won the competition. So, I mean, he would have been here already 10 years.
1: Yeah. And he came out. He's a lot of fun.
0: Yes.
1: And
0: great sense of humor, too.
1: And you know Jolt.
0: Yeah, of course.
1: Yeah.
0: Of course. One of his many brilliant students, yeah.
1: Yeah. So, before we start getting into some music, everybody asks you this, but when you were young, when did you start? How old?
0: I was about 4 years old when first I started taking piano lessons. But before that, my parents are not musical. They don't play any instrument.
1: Yeah, I remember you telling me that.
0: We didn't have a piano in the house. So they were watching TV, and there was this piano concerto being broadcast, and apparently I was really, really mesmerized by it and wanted to play. So they bought me a toy piano, and I started playing by ear, and then after that they took me to a teacher.
1: Okay.
0: And so I was 4 years old when I started.
1: Where were you born?
0: In my hometown, Foggia, southeastern Foggia. Italy, yeah.
1: And so was there a reason you wanted, I remember when I started playing, and my grandfather was a tremendous player, classical player, and I had to do that.
0: Uh-huh.
1: It was almost like if I didn't do it, I would have let myself down by not following in his footsteps.
0: I didn't have any footsteps to follow because there was no musicians in
1: my
0: family.
1: That's pretty incredible.
0: It was just, I was lucky that my parents seconded this wish and this desire. And then they didn't know any teachers, so they asked around and they found one. And luckily, it was a very good man who was not maybe a performer, but he was a very good musician and was a good teacher and patient. Because, when you're 4 years old, it was a good experience. I studied with him until I was 11, and then at 11, it was the legal age to be able to enter the conservatory at the time. And so I did also my middle school and high school at the same time that I was doing conservatory. And then I finished. Basically, I graduated with master's in piano performance when I was 18. So I skipped a lot of years along the way.
1: Okay.
0: And then after that, I just started doing competitions at an international level. But I would say that my greatest mentors and teachers I met after I graduated. So when I was 19, one of them, both of them are from Naples, by the way. But completely different paths, although they knew each other very well. But one stayed in Naples and taught there all her life. Her name was Anna Maria Pennella. The other went to Paris and had an international career, played with all the greatest conductors from Furtwängler to Toscanini to many others.
1: So Furtwängler,
0: Yeah, he's

0: name was Aldo Ciccolini, and he was a phenomenal pianist. But both of them were great teachers.
1: I'm sure. Well, when you did it come easy to you, or did you have to struggle at all?
0: I didn't struggle, and honestly, it was probably the one reason that I, you know, found it so satisfying. But also because my first
1: technique too.
0: Yes, especially because my first teacher was not a performer. He was not a particularly good pianist. He was a good musician, but that's a different thing. And so he didn't tell me how to sit at the piano, how to put my hands, how to do this and that. I just figured it out by myself. And my intuition for the keyboard was pretty natural.
1: Did he give you the Glenn Gould chair?
0: No, nobody would do that. I mean, but what he would give me was good music to... good pedagogical material to learn how to phrase, how to cultivate sound, and how to learn music more than the instrument. The instrument I would figure out by myself. And then somehow I formed my own technique. And then as I was growing up, I read and I listened to other people and I incorporated things into it. And I formed my own wholesome, I would say, approach to the instrument, which I'm able to share with students. And it's more informed nowadays because it's more... aware of all the different schools, etc. But before, it was just intuition.
1: Like, say, for instance, because a lot of people who are listening, they admire you and they admire classical music and the playing, but I don't know if they really know how much goes into
0: doing it. Yeah.
1: My father used to always say, Dennis, it's like constructing a building.
0: Mm-hmm.
1: When you're going to do a piano concerto or something like that, it's like you got to go down to the blueprint. And you got to find out all the pieces, and you can't just, like I was reading about Gould once, he said, do not touch the piano until I've read through this thing and looked at it every way I can look at it.
0: True. But, well, Glenn Gould was also, he had a, I don't know if eidetic memory or something like that, but he could look at the score. He wouldn't go to the piano until he had formed a perfect image of the piece in his head, but he'd never practiced, he says. He said,
1: photographic memory.
0: Right, and then he already knew the piece by the time he sat
1: at
0: the piano. No. My memory doesn't... I don't see the score when I play. My memory is more formed by ear and muscle memory. And so the combination of the two, harmonic, melodic memory, and muscle memory, the movements of the fingers. So muscle memory is built by repetition when you go to the piano and practice passages and play. But the one thing that I do in my approach is, like you said, it's wonderful. It's true that you have to start from the very foundational. So you have to go one piece at a time, but you also have to have an idea of what the finished work is going to be like.
1: Yeah.
0: And that you can modify slightly later, but the foundation has to be good. But when I go to the piano, I try to search for the musical idea, and I adjust the technical aspects based on that, not the other way around. Because otherwise, you don't sound good when you...
1: Yeah, I see. It's like, you remember Eric Carmen, he was from Cleveland.
0: Yes.
1: He had took the rock thing, you know, well,
0: yeah,
1: by myself.
0: Of course, okay. Of course.
1: Eric was one of my best friends, and he was 10 years older than me, but we used to discuss music all the time, and he had a photographic memory, and also he could hear, if you played him anything, he could tell you, he could sit down at the piano and play it immediately.
0: He had perfect pitch.
1: I said, well, how do you do that? He says, I see everything in the key of C major.
0: Oh.
1: Everything. So if you played him like the Rachmaninoff F sharp minor.
0: He would play C minor?
1: He would play it in C minor in his mind.
0: I see.
1: And then he would have to transpose it to the F sharp minor.
0: That's a lot of work.
1: But still, that's how he could see it.
0: Sure.
1: I played him the Adagio from the Seventh Symphony by Beethoven.
0: Oh, gorgeous.
1: So I played that for him, and he wasn't really familiar with it. He sat down at the piano, played the whole thing by hearing it once.
0: Yeah, that's amazing.
1: It was pretty cool.
0: Yeah.
1: And so you don't.
0: I have perfect pitch, and I can play by ear anything, and I can recognize chords and any notes, etc. But the point is, no photographic memory, not for me.
1: So now you are also on the board of the Lang Lang. You have two foundations for him, right?
0: Well, so Lang Lang, the great Chinese pianist,
1: he
0: has a foundation in New York, chaired by the CEO Lukas Barwinski, and I am, as an advisory member to the foundation, I help them. For example, now we're coming up on the selection for the new crop of young scholars. They have a program called Young Scholars, Lang Lang Young Scholars. And these are some of the most talented, the world's most talented teenagers, usually ages like 11, 12 to 17 or something like that.
1: It's incredible, some of these players.
0: And from all over the world. And they rely on professionals to select them or to help them select these young scholars. And then once they are selected, they are provided incredible opportunities and mentorship from Lang Lang himself and from the foundation. They take them to CIM is one of the places where they take them to, and they can have coachings and they can perform. And then they go to Curtis, they go to Vienna, they go to London. You know, they are really exposed to wonderful schools, mentors, and performing opportunities. So that's one of the things that I help them with. And then the other organizations in China, Lang Lang has several. One is in Shenzhen, the other one is in Shanghai, then there is another one in Hangzhou. And I am vice president for education of the Hangzhou one, but I'm also affiliated to the other ones. And that means simply that I try to foster some colleagues, some brilliant colleagues to go there and teach, or sometimes I go there and teach myself. They have students there. It's all...
1: Yeah, On Facebook, when you post things.
0: Right. All that Lang Lang does, and that's why I admire him so much, on top of his brilliance as a pianist,
1: really
0: which we recently admired again. He played a recital in Mandel. But what he does is all to spread the love of music, the joy of music making, and to give these kids exposure to classical music, because it's so important. If you're exposed to it, you get positively and brilliantly infected by it, and you can never let it go.
1: So what do you think about this, what's happening in the United States? I mean, the Asian community has embraced classical music. I think it's much, much more accepted there than it is here now. Is it like this in Italy and Europe too?
0: Well, it depends on... So in Asia, they have had so much success, and they have so many role models, like Lang Lang,
1: yeah,
0: like Yuja Wang in China, or like Yunchan Lim in Korea, and many others. So, of course, more young kids want to play. And they have good educators, and they have great schools. And so that's why...
1: Yeah.
0: And also, there is one thing that they have, is work ethic. Now, we cannot make a sweeping generalization. Of course, individuals are individuals, but culturally, I think they have such work ethic. And you know, Dennis, to succeed in this field, you have to start early, and you have to start with a purpose. You cannot do it like just as a hobby until you are maybe in high school late or going to college. You will never even be able to enter college at the elite schools. And that's why, for example, in Cleveland, whether it's Asians coming from Asia or Asian Americans living in the United States. That's why it is hard for non-Asians to compete, because we don't look at race. It's not absolutely a discriminating factor. So we just look at the level. And these kids that come into audition for our school, they play already with a level of accomplishment that we see the potential, and we know that we can take them further from there, and they can succeed in the field. Now, we have diversity in the school. It's not all Asians, but in piano especially, it is the majority.
1: It seems
0: Asian.
1: To
0: yeah.
1: me, you know, it yeah. seems to me that what I've seen in the last 20, 30 years is just, you know, 90 to 10.
0: Yes, because you have to work so hard, you know.
1: Yeah.
0: The talent, and also it's a numbers game. So the population in Asia, and in China in particular, is so huge that if the same percentage of
1: That makes
0: plays
1: sense.
0: The piano. So many more pianists over there.
1: Now, there is one thing I heard and I read about is that, you know, classical music was blocked in China for many decades until really the 60s.
0: Yes.
1: So they weren't even allowed to like learn it or hear it.
0: That's very true. And I know that, for example, the year that Van Cliburn won the Tchaikovsky competition in 1958.
1: Mm-hmm.
0: The second prize winner was a Chinese pianist who was then beaten when he got back to China.
1: Oh, wow.
0: And his piano was confiscated and he was sent to work in the fields. And he was traumatized.
1: Really?
0: And only many years later did he return to performing. Very talented musician. And the same happened to many people over there. It was not something that was seen favorably.
1: And so what the outcome from what I've read of this was there's still experiencing what the United States experienced in the early 20s and 30s of when the golden age of piano with Horowitz and Rubinstein and others, they're feeling that now with their own people.
0: I do think so. I mean, it is a golden age there for sure right now.
1: Right.
0: And it was in the United States because everybody would come over from Europe and many discovered that it was more convenient and more helpful to be based here. So that's why so many of them actually moved to the United States.
1: Yeah, very interesting. Well, let's hear you play.
0: Okay.
1: Did you bring your piano in there? I don't see it. let's hear him play some Rachmaninoff. This is a Rachmaninoff, a movement from a Rachmaninoff concerto that we don't usually hear because everybody always plays the second and the third.
0: Well, I played all of them. There's five, yeah. Four concerti plus the Rhapsody, and I played all of them with this very orchestra, Cape Town Philharmonic, that we're going to listen to the performance from.
1: Cool.
0: This is with Japanese conductor Yasuo Shinozaki in Cape Town, South Africa.
1: Oh, great. And this is Antonio Pampabaldi. Let's go.

0: That was Antonio Pampabaldi at the piano with Yasuo
1: Shinozaki.
0: And the Cape Town Philharmonic Orchestra performing the first movement of Sergei Rachmaninoff's Piano Concerto, number one in F-sharp minor. That's Opus 1, too, correct?
1: Yes, and that night I was playing this in the first half and the second one in the second half of the concert.
0: Really?
1: Because I was doing all five with them. And it's astounding that Rachmaninoff wrote this piece when he was only 17 years old. He was a student, and it was an assignment, and he dedicated to his teacher, Zilotti.
0: Zilotti. Was that his uncle?
1: No, not. I don't think so.
0: Who was his uncle that got him in? He got him in with Zilotti. I did his life story.
1: I can't remember.
0: I'll think about it. Yeah, it is. It is totally. By the way, that was incredible.
1: Oh, thank you.
0: It was fantastic, and it is amazing of what he did in the period of time that he was here, Rachmaninoff. When you think and hear of him, how do you feel about Rachmaninoff?
1: Well, Rachmaninoff is one of those composers that always speaks directly to the heart, and everything is imbued with sincerity. It's just, he has a direct link to the heart, I think.
0: Mm-hmm.
1: And yes, the demands, the virtuosity, the trillion notes that you have to play when you play his music, all of that is true, but I think the essence of it is really very, very simple. It's direct, and it speaks truthfully.
0: Someone once said that he wrote the same thing over and over again until he got it right. Have you ever heard that?
1: No, but I mean, I don't think so very much because his music, I mean, I do know composers who wrote the whole thing over and over, the same thing over and over. And I don't think so because his works are so varied and so different. And so, for example, if you take the four concertos and the Rhapsody, they are all so very different one from the other. And that's the marking of, you know, the mark of a great composer.
0: Yeah. He didn't think very much of himself either. You know, I read some of the things that he said. You know, he was
1: very humble.
0: Very humble.
1: When towards the end of his life, for example, another work that I play is the last work for solo piano he wrote. I think he wrote it in 1939. It's the Variations on a Theme of Corelli. And I love that work. And I heard that when he played it in many locations in the United States, he was always afraid that people would be bored by it. So if he heard people cough, he would skip variations to get to the end first, faster. And then one night, apparently, he skipped so many variations, the piece was halved in its length. It's a 20-minute piece when it's played entirely. And then they asked him, "Maestro, why did you skip so many variations?" And apparently he said, "Well, I heard people cough and maybe they didn't like it." And somebody said, "Oh, maybe it's just because it's allergy season." You know?
0: How about the It Prelude, you know, the C-sharp minor prelude?
1: Well, that's the one piece that he came to hate, apparently.
0: Because, and he wouldn't play it sometimes.
1: Right, because everybody wanted to hear it. And it. So he got tired of it. And apparently he didn't make a penny out of it because he didn't copyright it.
0: You know, I always thought of that piece as a never-ending staircase because it never really resolves. It just keeps going down and down and down and down.
1: Yeah, yeah.
0: And I think it's based. You think it's based off of the Moonlight Sonata at all?
1: Well,
0: I hear that. I do hear that.
1: Well, it's in the same key, C sharp minor, but I don't know. It's much more chromatic, and it's a totally different. Sweeping set of gestures and the big sound. I don't know. I never thought of comparing the two, but maybe there's something there.
0: So, tell us some great things that are coming up that you're going to be doing.
1: First, you know, as the head of the piano department, or the keyboard department, I should say, at CIM, I wanted to let you know about a concert that's coming up in October 7th.
0: Yes, and also, when you tell us that, but tell us what it would, if somebody wanted to go to the Cleveland Institute of Music, what it would take and how they would go about doing that.
1: You mean attending as a student?
0: Yes, I mean, if somebody somebody's parent thought that their child really had something.
1: Absolutely.
0: Well, how would they go about going there and all that?
1: I think if they want their children to, even if they don't know yet, because when you are very young, you don't know yet if your child is going to be serious about this and going to pursue it for the rest of their lives.
0: I've had 300 students.
1: Right. Yes. And you know this very well, but your listeners, some of them may not know.
0: Yeah, right.
1: All you can do as a parent is wanting to give them the best possible start. Because if they should decide one day to become professionals, if they don't get good foundations from the beginning, they're going to struggle. And so we have what we call the Academy at CIM. It's a program designed for kids as young as can be until the age of 17. So anybody pre-college. And there are marvelous teachers in all instruments. And it's phenomenal because they get imparted also knowledge in theory and, eurythmics, mm-hmm. which is a discipline that really helps you connect to the rhythmic elements of the music very naturally through body movement. It's phenomenal. So the Academy at CIM, all you have to do is call or email. The website is www.cim.edu. And when you're talking about college, of course, the procedure there, it's a little bit more complex. Because we have a deadline for applications, December 1st, and then you have to send in a video. And then if you pass the pre-screening, you're invited for a live audition. And then the live audition is in February. And if you are admitted, you're invited to attend. Then you start in fall of the following year.
0: Sometimes I think people get a little intimidated because Cleveland Institute of Music is like it.
1: Yes, it is very true that it's an elite school in the sense that the best of the best want to go there.
0: Right.
1: But for the academy, it's a little bit different. Yeah, it is still elite, but it's open to anyone. And because we recognize that we're searching for talent at that level, not already for accomplishment.
0: Right. Right. So what do you think about... Well, go ahead. Tell us. Something's coming up at Cleveland.
1: I just wanted to invite people to come to the recital that Victor Rosenbaum is performing on October 7th at Kulas Hall, one of our two halls in the building. Rebuilt, basically. Beautiful Kulas Hall.
0: You can tell them who he is.
1: Yes, Victor Rosenbaum is a phenomenal pianist. He's now retired, but he was for almost 60 years on faculty at the New England Conservatory in Boston. And for many of those years, he was the head of the piano department. And he is a phenomenal musician and pianist. He's going to play a recital named Last Words, Last Works. So the last published compositions for piano of Beethoven, the Bagatelles Opus 126, Brahms Opus 119, and Schubert, the Sonata D960 in B-flat major. It's a marvelous program, and he's a marvelous musician. So that's one thing I wanted to share with people. And the other things you asked me about what I was going to do, I want to share with people that I'm going to play a fabulous recital for two pianos with my wife, Emanuela Friscioni. We're going to play the two Rachmaninoff suites for two pianos, Opus 5 and Opus 17. And in between them, we're going to play a transcription of the symphonic poem Le Preludes by Liszt for two pianos. It's gorgeous music. And this is going to be October 11th at 2 p.m. That's a Sunday, October 11th at 2 p.m. at Tri-C Metropolitan Auditorium. So Tri-C Metropolitan.
0: You'll give me those dates and I'll keep telling people.
1: Sure. And there is another one more very quickly. November 6th at Harkness Chapel on the campus of Case Western Reserve University for the Ohio Music Teachers Association. I'm going to play a recital at 7:30 p.m., Harkness Chapel, November 6th.
0: Yeah, I was going to ask you, you have a very talented family, too. It's not just you.
1: I just played a recital with my daughter.
0: Your daughter, yeah.
1: Yeah.
0: I remember I met your daughter.
1: Yes, she's a cellist.
0: You were out with Valerio's and your wife was there?
1: Yeah, and Eleanor Pompa, my daughter, she is a cello major. And she just played her senior recital at CIM. She attends CIM. And so we played it together. We played a sonata by Debussy, one by Roberto Piana, and one by Prokofiev.
0: Yeah, I saw that.
1: Yeah,
0: I saw that.
1: Yeah.
0: Very cool. That must be something that you can't even explain when you play with your daughter like that.
1: It's extremely special. It's unbelievable.
0: Yeah. Where else is she performing? Or is she still in school?
1: Well, she's still in school, but she goes to summer festivals. So in the summer, she performed 2 consecutive years. She was in Washington for the National Orchestra Institute with Marin Alsop conducting. She was a member of the orchestra, but they also did. She was selected for the Smithsonian program playing Stradivarius with quartet. So she got to play a Stradivarius cello with quartet. And
0: your wife, did she concertize like you?
1: She doesn't travel as much, and we mostly play together, but occasionally she would also play some solo recitals. I know that she has one next year, for example. I want to say Port Clinton, near Sandusky. Yeah. So it's less frequently that she does that, but she does sometimes, but mostly we play together.
0: So how does it work with the Robert and Clara Schumann thing when she wants to practice and you don't?
1: No, I think that, you know, we share this, we play together, we prepare and record together. We actually have a recording. The last recording we made together is beautiful. It's called Sweet Nothings, except sweet is spelled S-U-I-T-E.
0: Okay.
1: And it has Petite Suite by Debussy,
0: yeah.
1: A suite by Italian composer Luca Moscardi, beautiful piece, and then the suite by Barber, Souvenir. And it's been released by Steinway, so people can listen to it, can find it on all platforms. Yeah, so we do this, but Emanuela has a career at Tri-C as an administrator. She works for Cuyahoga Community College.
0: Oh, wow.
1: And she's the director of the Creative Arts Academy. She brings dance, classical music, orchestra, choir, many programs to the community and especially to the underserved parts of Cleveland. And she has thousands of students. She has the support of the Cleveland Foundation, which is instrumental in what she does. And it's phenomenal, the life-changing experiences that she's able to provide. And so she's very committed to that. She works full-time there, and she still manages to practice and play.
0: Sometimes that's even more important than anything because, you know, that's... You know, there's a very interesting thing that I heard from somebody once. They said, why does classical music... why do people still listen to classical music? Why is it this and that? And it really has to do with the teachers teaching it to the student to carry it on to the next generation.
1: Yes, and I do believe that the intrinsic value of these great masterpieces is such that they are timeless. And if you are exposed to it, and if you have people accompanying you along the way and ushering you into this world, you will never leave it. You might not... Not everybody can become a performer.
0: Right.
1: Learning an instrument is a skill that helps you for life, that's for sure, whether you pursue it as a professional or not.
0: Absolutely.
1: And then just listening... Listen, classical music makes the world a much better place.
0: It does. But, you know, the thing that scares me is that, you know, the new generations that are coming up, they, at least in America, the kids aren't doing it, you know, for the most part. And when the teachers who are teaching some type of music to somebody, they're not going to be using what we learned on, you know, they're not going to be pushing the Beethoven, Chopin and all that. So I hope that, you know, I hope that that continues because that's how it got to where we're at now.
1: There is a lot of good teachers who still believe in this approach, sharing masterpieces by the immortal composers with the younger students. And then once, I believe very much that once the students grow up, they can then branch out and explore. And we need to live in our own times, so we need to perform music of our own days and not just things that have been written 200 years ago. That's for sure. But those things are the foundational things and the immortal masterpieces that will forever stand the test of time.
0: Yeah, and, you know, I get into arguments all the time with people about how, you know, they're like, oh, that's just your opinion, you know, this and that, whatever. I was talking to Emilio Linas, you know Emilio, violinist for the Cleveland Orchestra.
1: Of course.
0: And we were talking about, like, the Chopin Etudes. A lot of people have written a lot of piano music since then. A lot of people. Even Rachmaninoff's, he had etudes, and we could go into a million composers.
1: Sure.
0: Nobody wrote anything like the Opus 10, 20, or 25 since he wrote that.
1: He was certainly...
0: Come on, no, nobody can touch those.
1: He was the initiator of making the etudes form of art, like small symphonic poems for the piano, while delving on a technical topic, hence the name etudes. but he was the initiator. And then Liszt continued, and then you had Scriabin and Rachmaninoff and right. Debussy, and they're all great, but Chopin was the first.
0: Yeah, but it's kind of like, I know what everybody else is doing, you know, but this guy came up with those things.
1: Exactly, exactly, exactly.
0: You know, before we do the matter, let's do this. Can you get to the Chopin, the three etudes from the Opus 10? Do you see those? This is Antonio Pompobaldi playing three of what we were just talking about. Let's take a listen to this.

0: Yeah, okay. He's having a little problem with the equipment, but anyway, what did you just asked me something?
1: I was just asking you because you were mentioning the Chopin etudes, and which ones did you pick?
0: Oh, I picked 1, 3, and 4.
1: Okay.
0: Okay, they kind of fit together, but we could just tell us, Chris, when it's working, or you can play the Metner if you want to, either or. All right. All right, well, let's just keep talking. So what do you, let me ask you this. I have more questions for you. How do you feel about modern music? I mean, did you grow up listening to the Beatles, or did you grow up listening to modern music or anything like that?
1: Well, when you say modern music, so if you refer to pop music or rock,
0: yeah, popular, maybe popular jazz, maybe country, I don't know.
1: I grew up in Italy, so we didn't have country music. I mean, yes, it came from the United States. You heard them over the radio, etc. My parents were listening when they, my parents were born in the 50s. So when they were growing up, they were listening to Elvis Presley.
0: You have the Chopin? Okay, we'll come back with that. Let's hear the Chopin etudes.

0: Bravo.
1: Thank you. Thank you.
0: Man, your left hand of that last section there was like the wind. It's like...
1: I'll tell you that
0: I'm place, actually working on that. I'm reworking on that right now.
1: Yeah, it's an amazing piece. But that place where I played it, it's Dużniki in Poland, is the oldest Chopin festival continuing. They've done it for more than 80 years. And it's a very inspirational place because it's a place where Chopin himself used to go in summer with his family for his frail health. You know, they had...
0: Yeah.
1: It's a spa town.
0: That was George Sand, and they went to the... Was that with George Sand when she was taking him? Well, she took him to Mallorca.
1: Yeah, yeah. But no, but I'm talking when Chopin was 16, 17, very young with his family, before he left Poland.
0: Yeah, that is I think that's my favorite etude of them all. It's just if you walk in a room and somebody thinks, okay, well, he's a really good piano player and that girl's, you know, and you could sit down and do that, they're like, okay, we quit. Goodbye.
1: Well, actually, believe it or not, there are a couple of harder ones. But,
0: yeah.
1: But this is pretty, you know, it requires pretty good skills, of course. But it's a beautiful piece of music. That's it.
0: It's not only that it's hard, it's that it's so impressive.
1: It's fire.
0: It's so impressive that people are just like, I just can't even believe this.
1: And of course, the slow one that you played, number three, is one of the most beautiful melodies ever written.
0: Ever.
1: Chopin believed it was his best melody ever.
0: Yeah, yeah. So the first one you heard was the C major Allegro, which was the arpeggio etude. Those are some wide arpeggios on that. Then you do have the most beautiful melody ever written, the E major, and then, of course, presto, C sharp minor. So we were talking before about what kind of popular music did you, anything?
1: Well, I like jazz, but I'm not an expert or a connoisseur, but I do like it, and I do like when I hear something good, I recognize it. As far as pop music, it's everywhere, so you cannot escape it. So, but I'm not very knowledgeable. I don't seek it out. I don't know much about it. My parents, when I was a kid, they would listen to the Beatles. They would listen to Elvis Presley, you know, everything.
0: Yeah.
1: And then a lot of Italian pop music. And I know some of those songs, you know, but it's not something that I spend too much time with. You know, music, classical music is so.
0: What do you think of it? I mean, be honest. I mean,
1: I will be honest, but I don't want to upset or talk down to anybody.
0: You're
1: but
0: not.
1: To me,
0: you're
1: it's
0: not.
1: Just my view is that most of it, not all of it, most of it is too primitive. And by primitive, I mean it's too simple. When you know the complexities of things, then it feels like it doesn't have much to hold my interest. But it's not all like that. There are, like, for example, if you take the Queen, for example, they have some songs that are pretty complex. And Bohemian Rhapsody is a masterpiece.
0: Masterpiece,
1: But not very many like that in my book. At least in my opinion, you know?
0: No, I mean, you know, you could classify it as miniaturist. You know, it's small. I mean, Lennon and McCartney and a lot of them had great ideas.
1: Yeah.
0: But they weren't able to expand on those ideas.
1: Or they didn't feel the need to because they were
0: reaching...
1: No,
0: I mean, that was

0: if I were a rich man, it's in there.
1: Yeah.
0: I mean,
1: yeah,
0: now you can see where they got all those.
1: Well, Mahler borrowed from popular tradition as well, and from
0: sure.
1: Yeah. So I mean, it goes both ways.
0: The flat second.
1: Yes, but you know, the problem that I have is that I don't love complexity for the sake of complexity, but I do love musical structures that are complex enough that they hold my interest, my attention, and my passion for years and years and years, and I never get tired of them. And Mahler is like that in his symphonies. And also Mettner is like that. He started from the simplest tunes. It could sound like something you whistle walking down the street. And then he built cathedrals on
0: Horowitz. That's all Horowitz ever talked about was Mettner.
1: And Rachmaninoff was the
0: other. Yeah, Rachmaninoff too, yeah.
1: And Rachmaninoff said that Mettner was the only other composer.
0: Yeah. That's pretty serious.
1: Yeah.
0: But, well, let's hear some. If you just tuned in, you were listening to Turning You On to Classical Music with me, Dennis Lewin, and my very, very, very special guest, Antonio Pampabaldi, tremendous pianist, as you can hear. Actually, you know, Eunice Potis was on when I interviewed her once.
1: Yes.
0: And she goes, Dennis, it's piano. It's piano, not piano.
1: Well.
0: She goes, it's piano, and it's Italian. And I'm like, okay, so the piano. this Antonio is the brilliant, brilliant pianist, and he's also the head of the piano department over at the Cleveland Institute of Music and a whole bunch of other things. So let's tell us what we're going to listen to on the Mettner.
1: Well, first of all, this is a recording that hasn't been released yet. It will be released by Brilliant Classics on October 1st, and I've recorded it with violinist Fabrizio Falasca, who is Italian like me, but he is also...
0: No, you're kidding me. What's his name again?
1: Fabrizio Falasca.
0: Yeah.
1: And he is the leader, one of the concertmasters of the London Philharmonia Orchestra. He just won the leader or concertmaster position of the San Carlo Opera Theater in Naples, one of the most prestigious
0: wow.
1: places. He's a phenomenal soloist as well. And so we recorded this double CD, because Mettner wrote three violin and piano sonatas, and three nocturnes, and we recorded all of it, so it's a double CD. So this is from the first piano sonata of Mettner. This is the second movement.
0: Let's hear it.

0: Very cool ending.
1: Absolutely. Yes. Very cool. It's a spectacular sonata. But all three are beautiful, different. But this one is exactly what I was saying, that he takes like tunes that you could whistle down the road, hopping and skipping, and then makes them into something more complex and beautiful.
0: Fantastic. That was the second movement of the Mettner Violin and Piano Sonata number 1, and that was Dance Allegro Scherzando, and that was Antonio Pompobaldi at the piano with Fabrizio Falasca on violin. Nice Jewish boy.
1: Exactly.
0: Yeah. So what do you do when you don't play the piano or you're not teaching? Man, you work hard. I mean, I have to tell you. What does she think?
1: Well, I mean, she is an angel and she supports me. But yeah, I do work all the time, because in music all the time, but not doing the same things. Because I teach, I have wonderful students. I love my students at CIM. I have 17 of them currently. And they're all bright and brilliant. Then I also travel to Italy often, because I have an international chair in piano at a conservatory in northern Italy.
0: Yeah, I was going to go on the Todi Music Festival.
1: No, that's yet another thing. That's my summer festival.
0: He's got so much stuff. I mean, come on.
1: That's my summer festival. It takes place every August. And it's a beautiful 2 weeks in Italy. But I go to Italy 7 or 8 times during the year, during the school year, which in Italy means from November 1 to basically October 31st, it's the academic year, to teach students at an Italian conservatory in Riva del Garda, a gorgeous place in the northern part of the country on the Garda Lake. And I have my students there as well. And I just see them a little bit less frequently because of the nature of that position and because I live here.
0: Do you take the family?
1: We meet up in Italy in the summer and during Christmas break. But during those particular visits, when I go, I just jump on a plane, I fly there, I spend 3 days teaching 10 hours a day, and then I fly back. There's no time for anything.
0: Yeah, I see you sometimes on making comments, and like when you're stuck in airports sometimes.
1: Oh,
0: like,
1: I hate that. Yeah. Oh, I mean, who doesn't?
0: Yeah. So what's going on with the Cleveland Orchestra with the strike?
1: Oh, man, I have no idea. You know, I'm not part of it. I'm not a member of it, and I wouldn't possibly dare speak about something I'm not knowledgeable of.
0: Yeah, I don't.
1: I know what you heard. I mean, what I heard, too.
0: Yeah, I mean, but no one's really talking about it. I see, you know, Leo's a great guy, the Cosmo. You know Leo, don't you?
1: Yes.
0: And but I don't see any more information about it.
1: Well, possibly because it's a delicate situation and they need to handle it
0: carefully. But they're not the only ones. There's other ones too.
1: Sure. Yes. I heard about Philadelphia. Was it that just recently they signed a new contract?
0: Philadelphia, right.
1: And then Boston was, I believe, also, I don't know if they went on strike, but there was the matter of the firing of Andris Nelson there. So I'm not sure what's going on exactly in Cleveland. As I said, yes, I'm friends and colleagues with many members of the orchestra, but I cannot speak about something I don't know.
0: Yeah. Yeah, well, you know, that we are so fortunate. That orchestra is, it's like one of the greatest orchestras
1: Definitely.
0: On the planet Earth.
1: Definitely.
0: And a lot of times it kind of upsets me that the people from northeastern Ohio and more don't really realize that this orchestra is not just a, you know, it's not even an A-tier orchestra. It's an A-plus tier orchestra.
1: Absolutely. It's one of the very few elite orchestras
0: in
1: the world.
0: You can't get in that orchestra unless you are the best in the world.
1: Correct. And the thing is, as a musician, I mean, I'm not a member of the orchestra or anything, but as a musician in general, I wish that more people knew the amount of work you have to. It's not simply, oh, you got a job, now you get a salary, now you can relax. No, you cannot relax. There is so much pressure involved. Not only when you sit in a first chair, to be first violin, principal horn player, first cello, the pressure is unbelievable. But any member of the orchestra has to bring it every single time, from first rehearsal to concert. If they don't, it's a mess. It's terrible. And so that pressure is there, which means they have to work as hard as ever, not only to achieve the job, but to maintain their abilities. And that takes work, takes talent, but takes work, a lot of it.
0: Definitely. I mean, I see them sometimes, and Franz is tremendous. And I, you know, of course, I saw Dachniani and I saw Mazel.
1: Yeah.
0: And I even remember as a kid, I got to see George Sell,
1: yeah.
0: And man, that orchestra was like, I mean, he would just...
1: Legend, yeah.
0: Did you ever hear what he did once? He came out and people were, he started the orchestra up and they're playing a Beethoven piece. And people are sneezing. It was just like he must have really zoned in on it. So he stops the orchestra.
1: During the concert?
0: Right at the beginning of the concert, he looks at the audience and says, I tell you what, you guys go ahead and cough and sneeze and
1: get it out of the way,
0: and I'll come back in about 5 minutes. And yeah. That's what he did.
1: Yeah, yeah, yeah. No, but it's not. Sometimes people may think that we are arrogant for doing something like that on the stage, but sometimes silence is really important.
0: It is.
1: So the one thing that I did one time, because I knew that, I won't tell you the place because I don't want people to think that I. But there was a place that was really noisy. So I asked permission from the organizers of the concert to do something. And I said to the audience, I'm starting my concert with a short piece, 3-minute piece that I normally play as an encore. And don't worry, I will still play encores at the end, but I will start from this. It's out of the program. Get everything you need, coughing, moving, finding your seat, coming close to the stage to take a picture of me, because I know that people inevitably now whip out their phones. Get it all out of your system now, and then when the program starts, please don't. And it went beautifully, spectacularly well. It was amazing.
0: Wow. I'll tell you another funny one. I went and saw Yitzhak Perlman once. He played a solo. He played it with a pianist, and it was for the Alta House from Little Italy.
1: Mm-hmm.
0: So everybody's there. And they're in the middle of playing something, and this guy's phone goes off. Most obnoxious phone ringer you've ever heard in your life. So they're playing, and he stops, and he looks, and he goes, that better be Mr. Frescobaldi on the phone, because that's the,
1: the music they were playing, yeah.
0: He goes, unless it's Mr. Frescobaldi, please put your phones away.
1: Yeah, yeah, yeah.
0: The
1: absolutely.
0: Whole place was on the floor laughing. It was funny.
1: But I don't remember who was the pianist. I don't know if it was maybe Marc-André Hamelin did this.
0: Yeah.
1: The Nokia ringtone went off, and then he started playing and the composing variations on the spot on it. It was just really funny.
0: That's funny. Well, let's play another thing.
1: Sure.
0: I really love this. Do you have the track, the Beethoven?
1: Oh, the Waldstein Sonata?
0: Do you see Waldstein there? We're going to do that one. This has to be one of my favorite movements of anything Beethoven wrote. It shows you he separates from everybody else at this point in history.
1: Absolutely.
0: I believe that Beethoven was the pinnacle of all music because he saw everything before him and everything came after him.
1: He's definitely, I don't know if he's the pinnacle because I consider at least Bach. For me, is also one of the pinnacles.
0: I'm saying, though, that, of course, but there's Bach and Handel and all of them like this, but then it came up to Beethoven, and he took it to another level.
1: Sure.
0: And then everybody after him went a completely different, he changed music.
1: Oh, no, that's for sure. And, one of the things that always astounds me is how he could take a theme that is really not very significant, not particularly brilliant, that in the hands of another composer would amount to absolutely nothing.
0: Exactly,
1: and he builds
0: a
1: masterpiece out of it.
0: It is crazy. Like some of let's just take a little rhythm. And he'll do everything he possibly could do.
1: Exactly. That's the genius.
0: Which is why I always believed that he was the greatest arranger of all time.
1: Too. Yes.
0: All right, let's listen to this. This is the Rondo Allegretto Moderato Prestissimo from the Piano Sonata in C Major, Opus 53, called the Waldstein. This is Antonio Pampavaldi.

0: That was the brilliant Antonio Pampabaldi at the piano performing the final movement of the Waldstein, the Waldstein by Ludwig van Beethoven. That just is just, what can I say?
1: It's Beethoven.
0: It's Beethoven.
1: Enough said.
0: We'll be right back.
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0: Welcome back. If you just tune in, you're listening to Turning You On to Classical Music with me, Dennis Lewin, and my very, very special guest, Antonio Pampabaldi. So we were talking about modern music before, and you do have a modern music song here.
1: Well, I mean, this is, I do like
0: some... Well, not anymore. It's not really modern.
1: No, but I do like some music that is originally not classical, although I did turn it into somewhat classical. But for example, not many people know that the great filmmaker and actor, Charlie Chaplin, was also a musician.
0: Yeah.
1: And he composed as well. He didn't know how to write his music. So he would just play it and somebody notated it for him. And he wrote the soundtrack,
0: City Lights.
1: Exactly. And then, from 1936, and the ending of that was a tune where he was trying to console the female protagonist of the movie to tell her to smile because there's going to be another day and things will be better.
0: Was that the blind girl?
1: I don't think she was blind. They just are seen walking off together at the end. And
0: okay. Well, you know, I think it might be the blind girl because he's trying to get her attention. He doesn't know how.
1: Maybe.
0: And then
1: you're right.
0: But she wasn't blind.
1: Yeah.
0: That was so the whole thing.
1: And in the end, this beautiful melody is played, and then a few years later, 20 years later, it was turned into a song and given a lyrics and a title, Smile, and, and then it got covered by everybody. And so I love that melody, and one day I was fiddling around the piano, improvising on it a little bit, and then I decided to record myself improvising it, and then I wrote it down. And so that's what came out.
0: All right, let's listen. This is Smile. Arrangement, is this by you?
1: I call it Improvisation on a Chaplin Tune.
0: By Antonio Pompobaldi.

0: beautiful, beautiful.
1: Thank you.
0: It was spectacular.
1: Thank you.
0: There was Smile, arrangement by Antonio Pampavaldi. Is that on a CD or it's not?
1: Well, I played it live at the Usum Festival in Germany, and it was released by Danacord. So, yes, it's on a CD, the anthology from that festival, and it's called Improvisation on a Chaplin Tune. And it's from the movie Modern Times, 1936,
0: Modern Times,
1: yeah.
0: Right. Yeah, we were talking about a different movie. Anyway, thank you so much for coming on, and what a great, great privilege to be able to talk to you.
1: What an honor and pleasure to be here. Thank you so much, Dennis.
0: Yeah, you're the
1: thank
0: greatest,
1: you.
0: Man.
1: Thank you for all you do for classical music.
0: Yeah, you're the greatest. You too.
1: Thank you.
0: All right, we'll be back next week. Have a great evening.

0: Attention, Cleveland! This is an emergency sewer alert system.
1: You're going to scare people.
0: Dad, it's only a test. For now.
1: What are you warning them about?
0: The rain. 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Some pumps quit. Toilets stop flushing.
1: Cleveland's seen rain before.
0: Well, one minute you're doing laundry, next minute you have...
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7: News this hour from Town Hall, I'm Mary Rose. President Trump returns to the White House earlier than expected after leaving Camp David in Maryland.
8: FoxNews.com says Mr. Trump's return comes as the administration weighs its next steps in the war with Iran. The president's early return also comes ahead of his upcoming trip to New York for the UN General Assembly. Iran says it has revealed conditions to the U.S. through Qatar for ending the war and is waiting for President Trump's response.
7: Correspondent Andrew Stewart. Several of the nation's largest left-leaning voter engagement and racial justice organizations are facing steep funding shortfalls and staffing cutbacks. Bob Agnew reports.
9: The shortfalls are setting off alarms among Democratic strategists who are betting on high turnout efforts this fall. Their financial woes are surfacing just as voting is getting underway in a midterm election that will determine control of Congress for the final 2 years of President Trump's term. In response, the Democratic National Committee says it's making what it calls historic investments in organizing what may be an uphill battle to get out the vote. Bob Agnew reporting.
7: Saudi Arabia has confirmed that Yemen's Houthi rebels tried to attack its capital with a ballistic missile. It was the first attack targeting Riyadh since the escalation in fighting between the Iran-backed Houthis and Yemeni government forces backed by the Saudis. The statement late Saturday by the Saudi-led coalition fighting the Houthis came long after the early morning attempt, which the coalition said was intercepted. The statement also said the Houthis tried to attack civilian infrastructure in the Red Sea port city of Yanbu, but they were thwarted. The recent fighting has opened a new front in the Iran war. More on these stories at townhall.com.
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7: The Pentagon destroys a small boat in the Caribbean. Correspondent Laura Winters reports.
11: U.S. Southern Command taking out the boat suspected of being used to smuggle drugs. Four people killed as the Trump administration continues to target alleged traffickers in Latin America. To date, at least 231 narco-terrorists killed in 69 strikes along known drug smuggling routes. The president's goal to slow the flow of drugs coming into our country and cut down on deadly overdoses claiming American lives. Laura Winters reporting.
7: Yom Kippur, Judaism's holiest day, begins at sunset, and it marks the end of a 10-day period of reflection that starts with Rosh Hashanah, known as the Day of Atonement. It is a time of seeking forgiveness, renewing faith, and remembering loved ones who have died. Breaking news and analysis at townhall.com. Forecasters are keeping an eye on several tropical weather systems. Correspondent Jennifer King reports.
12: Tropical storm Faye has formed in the North Atlantic, but there are no coastal watches, warnings, or threats to land as of yet. The National Hurricane Center reports Faye is about 450 miles southwest of the Azores with 45-mile-per-hour winds, but forecasters expect wind shear and dry air will weaken the storm before it becomes a threat to the coastal U.S. Meanwhile, in the Pacific, tropical storm Otis, southwest of the Baja Peninsula, is expected to strengthen into a hurricane. Some meteorologists are more worried about a tropical disturbance in Vest 99E, fueled by a strong El Nino, the thunderstorm system could bring heavy rain and winds to Puerto Vallarta and Mazatlan before dumping moisture in New Mexico, Arizona, or Colorado later this week. I'm Jennifer King.
7: Three jockeys were injured and a horse euthanized after a racing accident at Churchill Downs. More on these stories at Town Hall.
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Hello and welcome once again to the Hooli Hour. As always, I'm your host, Josh Vaughn, and boy, do we have a show for you. What do you say we get right into it? Music from Ireland, and this is one you may have heard before once or twice on the old radio. It's a classic from Dexy's Midnight Runners, Come On Eileen. We're going to follow that up with All Twins and Imelda May, so let's go ahead and get it started here. Come On Eileen.

0: And that song finishing up there, Inside Out from Imelda May. Before that, we had All Twins Alone Together, and that's featuring James Vincent McMorrow. And we kicked it all off with Dexy's Midnight Runners and Come On Eileen, an old classic from the 80s. Come On Eileen. It was interesting. I was recently talking to someone. They were doing an icebreaker where they were asking people to name their favorite. And it got me wondering, because they said stuff like Sean Kingston. I'm trying to remember some other stuff, and it made me wonder, are one-hit wonders even a thing anymore? I don't know, because I was trying to think, like, what was the last one-hit wonder that I could remember? Maybe, you know, Tub Thumping from Chumbawamba? There's another one that was, like, escaping me, but it's like, I can't think of any one-hit wonders from, like, the past 10 to 15 years, and I don't know, maybe that's just not the way the culture's going. If you could think of any, you know, I don't know. Yell it at your radio. I'll hear it, I swear. But hey, we're going to take a short break here on the Hooli Hour, but don't go anywhere because we have more music right after this.
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2: And we're back here on the Hooli Hour. Got more great music from Ireland and Irish music for you. And we're going to kick off this next block with a new song from Soda Blonde, a new single, My Violence. We're going to follow that up with Kid Karate and Louder, and then a cut from Thin Lizzy. So let's go ahead and take it away here. Soda Blonde, My Violence.

And that song, finishing up there, Thin Lizzy, Romeo and the Lonely Girl. That's from Jailbreak. I wonder, Thin Lizzy, categorized as a one-hit wonder or not? Interesting, because they probably only had that one mainstream hit with The Boys Are Back in Town. But I guess it depends on what charts you're looking at. You know, what genres, I don't know. All I know is that's a deeper cut, and it's a stone cold classic, Romeo and the Lonely Girl. Before that, we had Kid Karate and Louder, which, I actually heard in a commercial recently. I think it was for shoes or something, but I kind of recreated the, Leo DiCaprio meme from, Once Upon a Time in Hollywood, where he's pointing at the TV, when I heard that song. So I was like, oh man! I know that one. That's an Irish band. That happens so many times, and I'm sure it happens to you, listeners and fans of the show. You'll be, like, listening to a TV show or a commercial, and you'll be like, that song sounds familiar. It's like, I think I've heard that on the Hooli Hour. Yeah, that's a great Irish artist. And then you could annoy the people that are sitting with you in the room and saying, oh, those guys are from Ireland. I bet you didn't know that. And they'll probably be like, eh, whatever. But then you'll say, you know what? I'm better than you because I listen to the Hooli Hour. And that's all there is to it. And then we'll mention real quick the first song we played in that block, Soda Blonde, My Violence, new single from them, great stuff. And we're going to have another new song in this next block. It's from Chasing Abby and Cyber Celt. It's Colonized Mine. We're going to follow it up with Skinner and Gilbert O'Sullivan, Alone Again, Naturally. So let's go ahead and take it away here, Chasing Abby, Colonized Mind.

0: And that song, finishing up there, from Gilbert O'Sullivan, Alone Again, Naturally. Might also be classified as a one-hit wonder now that I think about it. I didn't necessarily plan the show that way, but sometimes the show just has a mind of its own, and I go with it. Before that, we had Skinner, Sometimes My Brain Is Goo, with a sweet sax breakdown in that song. We started off with Chasing Abby and Colonized Mind, doing their unique blend of folk, Celt folk, Irish traditional music, and electronica, like only Chasing Abby could do with Colonized Mind. We do have to take another short break here on the Hooly Hour, but don't go anywhere, because we're going to have more music from Ireland right after this.
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0: And we're back here on the Hooly Hour. A little bit more music for you. If you're just joining us, you almost missed us. But don't worry, we got a little bit more show for you. We're going to play a couple more here. We got Blue Deputy with I Hate Steven Singer. And the script with The Energy Never Dies. Let's go ahead and take it away here. Blue Deputy, I Hate Steven Singer.

And that song finishes up there. The script, The Energy Never Dies. Sure, never dies here on the Hooli Hour. Before that, we had Blue Deputy with I Hate Steven Singer. Poor Steven Singer. You know, I'm sure whatever he did, he deserved it. But anyway, that's all we have for today, folks. I want to thank you once again for joining me on the Hooli Hour. I've enjoyed my time with you folks on this fine Sunday afternoon. I hope you've enjoyed your time with me. It's always a pleasure. I hope you learned something, had some laughs, and jammed out here to some great music. Till next time, this is Josh Vaughn for the Hooli Hour signing off. Bye, everybody.

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6: News this hour from Town Hall, I'm Mary Rose. President Trump returned to the White House Saturday evening after cutting short his stay at Camp David as the administration weighs its next steps on Iran and prepares for next week's UN General Assembly. As artificial intelligence panic grows, one prominent Trump advisor is urging the administration not to overact.
7: Anthropic CEO Dario Amodei warns that advanced AI may pose serious risks. But David Sachs pushes back, arguing companies shouldn't use fear to demand cartels or government approval before launching products. Sachs says existing antitrust and product liability laws are enough, and that Washington should avoid unnecessary regulation. The bigger danger, he says, may be falling behind China. For President Trump, the message is simple. Keep America innovating and let Congress handle the rest. Richard Boyd reporting.
6: Democrats are doubling down in Michigan, pouring millions into a Senate race. Republican see as a major pickup opportunity. Correspondent Ron Taylor reports.
8: According to Axios, Senate Majority PAC aligned with Chuck Schumer is spending another $10 million to support Abdul El-Sayed, bringing its Michigan spending to $30 million. El-Sayed says every path to a Democratic Senate majority runs through Michigan. Republicans are backing former Congressman Mike Rogers and see the race as a chance to flip the seat. The massive spending signals Democrats may be worried about their candidate choices. Ron Taylor reporting.
6: The U.S. says it killed four people in an airstrike on a drug boat in the Caribbean. U.S. Southern Command made the announcement in a post on Saturday and said confirmed intelligence revealed that the vessel was involved in narco trafficking. More on these stories at townhall.com.
9: The midterms are almost here, and Republicans could be in deep trouble. Polls show Democrats leading in key races. Tonight, Rob Finnerty on Newsmax reveals the growing threat from the DSA and the radical left. With less than 60 days to go, Finnerty says it's time for the GOP to hit the panic button. The House may go, and control of the Senate is up for grabs. Gas prices, mortgage rates, health care, and out-of-control national debt. Americans are angry, and the progressive left wants total control of Congress. Tallarico, El Sayed, AOC, Bernie Sanders. Finnerty reveals President Trump's secret plan to fight back and what you can do to help him. Don't miss Finnerty tonight at 8 p.m. Eastern on Newsmax. Millions are tuning into Newsmax. 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
6: James Tallarico's lead in the Texas Senate race may not be as strong as media reports suggest, and new questions are putting his campaign under pressure. Correspondent Bob Agnew has the details.
10: Some political observers are challenging a Siena poll showing Tallarico ahead of Ken Paxton, citing its small sample size. They question Tallarico's claims of rejecting billionaire and dark money, pointing to high-dollar donors and Hollywood fundraisers. And an undercover video appears to show a pro-Tallarico PAC paying organizers $25 per voter contacted, raising possible legal concerns. Paxton is demanding answers as the Texas Senate battle heats up. Bob Agnew reports.
6: The Houthi rebels in Yemen are claiming they attacked Saudi Arabia's capital and oil facilities with drones and missiles. The New York Times says emergency alerts went off in Riyadh on Saturday. Breaking news and analysis at townhall.com. The Texas Department of Transportation has paused issuing permits for flock cameras and other automated license plate readers along state roads.
11: The decision, directed by Governor Greg Abbott, doesn't affect cameras already installed. The agency confirmed the pause on Thursday. The cameras scan vehicles to compile license plate data, raising privacy concerns. Abbott's late August order blocked state funding for these cameras, leading to hundreds being shut down. City councils and county commissions have also unplugged cameras due to privacy concerns and misuse by law enforcement. Keith Peters reporting.
6: President Trump says he's converting his proposed triumphal arch in Washington, D.C. into a top-grade military complex. In a post on Sunday, the president said he made the decision at the strong request of the U.S. military as well as national security purposes. More on these stories at townhall.com.
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2: 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It is a Friday. It is September 18th in the beautiful year that is 2026 in the greatest Cleveland area. I am Jake Underwood. The man behind the glass is one Mr. Seth Williams. Good morning, Seth.
19: Good morning.
2: How's it going back there?
19: It is another wonderful day.
2: Very good. I'm happy to hear that.
19: Yeah, it's Friday.
2: Yes, I'm happy to hear
19: and
2: that.
19: And it's Cheeseburger Day.
2: It is National Cheeseburger Day. Go get yourself a cheeseburger. A lot of good deals going on. We'll tell you what that is coming up here shortly. But it is Friday, which means it's Open Lines Ohio. We'll talk whatever you want, whenever you call. That number is 216-901-0945. Also, feel free to text in, 866-525-0955. A little different here, because in the 11 o'clock hour, we're going to have Bill O'Reilly.
19: That's awesome. So aren't we going to do afternoon drive radio? Hey, everybody, what's your favorite burger?
2: Oh, no, stop. Why?
19: Put your favorite toppings on it.
2: We're going to take shots?
19: What?
2: What?
19: Huh? But what? What?
2: Huh? We're taking shots? Do you think it'll be in headlines?
19: Oh, yes.
2: Yeah?
19: Yeah.
2: You think Burger Day is going to be in the headlines? Yeah?
19: And Deshaun Watson.
2: Hey. Well, I mean, we are going to talk Browns. To be fair.
19: What about Deshaun Watson lights on his burger, everybody?
2: Oh, hey. Stop. Don't. Because if I start doing that, I'm not going to get out of it. And you know that. You know that. Hey, everybody. What are we going to do today? All right. Hey, now. Oh, boy. Whoa. Our company has 4-season tickets for the Browns. We're anticipating $25,000 per seat PSL with the new stadium. $25,000 per seat? No. There's no way. I just saw somebody messaged that in the Rumble chat. There's no way. They cannot have the gall. I mean, man. Wow, I'll be honest. I can't even put into words how astronomically stupid that would be if it's $25,000 per seat for a PSL. That's insane.
19: Okay, at the new Highmark Stadium in Buffalo.
2: Yeah,
19: the PSLs range from $500.
2: Okay.
19: Up to $50,000 per PSL. That's at the new high mark.
2: It's done. It's done.
19: So 25 grand is actually a deal.
2: It's done.
19: We're not getting NFL fans anymore.
2: It's done. They don't care about us anymore. They don't care about us. That's why Deshaun Watson sits there and 1 week he says, you know, we're the most terrible human beings. And listen, here's the thing. I heard Stephen A. Smith say something yesterday, and he was spot on with it. Hey, Deshaun, be happy we're talking about what you do on the field. Considering there are 72 other reasons, allegedly, to talk about things off the field.
20: And he got pulled over on 480 in August. That body cam came out. So there's plenty to talk about with you. Be happy we're talking about your lame duck throws that you can't throw more than 50 yards without 10 seconds in the pocket. By the way, when it's a shotgun pass, when it's shotgun formation, you don't have to take 12 more steps backwards. $25,000 per seat. You're saying it's up to $50,000 in Buffalo?
19: Yeah.
20: I need that Buffalo fan that watches us on TikTok to hop in the chat there. That's crazy. $50,000 per seat.
19: Yes, per seat. Per PSL.
20: I don't need... I don't even know what to say to that. I'm on it. Like there aren't times that I'm like at a shock, like to the point like I lose. It's not even that I've lost my train of thought. I don't even know what to say to that. I'm serious. They are at a moment in the NFL is supposed to be that little distraction for average fans. That's the whole thing. That's like the whole point of it. Supposed to be that little distraction. They're making it so that people can't even get that anymore. Like that's absolutely crazy. Up to $50,000. Like the 500, even 500's crazy to me. I'm gonna be honest. I don't care if the team's going undefeated and they're entertaining games every game of the year. $500 is a lot of money for one seat. Now, if you were telling me that it's a group of 10 for $50,000 with PSL, because I'm assuming at that point it's the business suite, you got the buffet, you know what I mean? Like, you got all of that, I get that. I still think it's crazy, but, you know, you're looking at, you know, a corporation's going to buy something like that. Okay. I get that. That I understand.
19: This is $50,000 per seat. Club seats, $8,000 to $50,000.
20: Per.

0: able to afford a ticket to go see that show.
1: Yeah. What? That's so much money.
0: I remember when wrestling was here, SummerSlam.
1: Oh, yeah, those were...
0: Even for average seats, it was like $1,700.
1: Yeah, those were insane. I didn't go. And, like, I love wrestling, especially watching it live, but I'd rather go to a small independent show. Like, the same with concerts. I'd rather go see a band that nobody's heard of and support local music. Although, I mean, sometimes it's like, wow, this is... okay.
0: My daughter's a huge Taylor Swift fan. Don't know why, but she loves Taylor. I could never afford to take her to a show. Her tickets are just outrageous.
1: Yes. Somebody said, I think they should be renamed to personal stupidity license. Because you have to be pretty stupid to dump that kind of money. I'd rather dump that into a new computer instead. That's what I'm saying. Like, there's so much. Like, the only people. Well, no, I can't even see that. I mean, who's going to afford $50,000 a seat? Someone texted and said, yeah, but okay, but at least the Bills have a product that's a little more justified to have that price. No, nothing is justified. For $50,000 for a seat to a football game. So let me ask you this: how much are Super Bowl tickets going to end up going up? Because if they see that fans are willing to pay $50 or $500 or what would you say it was $500 to $750 for the nosebleeds?
0: Yeah,
1: if people are willing to pay that, imagine how the Super Bowl man. It you know what. With this sports stuff, I'm over it. I really am. I'm over it. At least with the Guardians, you have the $50 you could, anywhere ticket. They give you those offers. They at least have like little specials and stuff like that. Man, the Browns are going to gouge us. They're going to do everything they can to make sure I will probably never be able to go to a Browns game again. That's the craziest thing. Unless there's an invite. Unless they somehow have an AM 1420 the answer day, which they won't. But yeah, so that's crazy.
0: Your average price for the Super Bowl coming up.
1: Mm-hmm.
0: Start at $5,400.
1: Man.
0: The average price is tracking around $9,200 to $13,800. Depending on the second.
1: $13,800.
0: For a seat at the Super Bowl.
1: Man.
0: I can't get a car and somebody's going to sit there and watch a game for
1: $13,800. Right. That's what I'm saying. Like, let's. So.
0: And that's going to be the average. So you know there's going to be really good seats that are going to be way above that.
1: Triple, quadruple that?
0: Yeah.
1: I'm going to be honest. That kind of business write offs. No, you're right. Yeah, business write offs. It's a business expense. You did a company day there.
0: VIPs.
1: Oh, let me get close to $85,000.
0: No, it's not that much.
1: Okay.
0: But including hospitality package, hotel.
1: Oh, okay. So hold on. So does this include travel to the Super Bowl?
0: Official and third party hospitality package, including hotel and game.
1: Okay, hotel and game, so not including travel. Okay.
0: Yeah.
1: Okay, not including travel. You said it was lower 60.
0: 40,000 per person.
1: Per person.
0: Per person. Not a group rate, not a family for 40 grand per person.
1: We're cooked. It's done. No, it's done.
0: Good luck.
1: Oh, somebody just brought up a good point. They go for 3 or 4 hours? I mean, think about it. How long does the Super Bowl go?
0: 4 hours.
1: Yeah. So you're gonna pay paying $10,000 an hour so you're paying $10,000 an hour for 4 hours to be a VIP. Why? So you could stand on the sideline and maybe the player will come over and go, hey, that's it? Okay. Man. See it's the stuff like this that's priced. Then when we start talking about affordability and everything. Like for us little like plebs down here at the bottom that don't make that much and we're struggling. Yeah, affordability is an issue. But then we see stuff like that and we realize it's not an issue to a lot of to certain people, so that's why it's not getting addressed.
0: I can't go to the movies.
1: Yeah.
0: Without it being overpriced for me and my family. Mm-hmm.
1: Yeah.
0: And now they want to spend $10,000 on a
1: Well, right
0: concert
1: now
0: or football game.

0: Well, right now with the football, that last report they came out, they said it was $250 a ticket is what they figured the average was going to be for the Browns. $250 a ticket. So for a family of four, that's a grand right off the
1: bat. Through the door.
0: To walk through the door.
1: Forget
0: about parking. Forget about souvenirs. Forget about all of it. How sad. Jake Underwood Show, we're going to take a break. When we come back, we'll continue talking about this. And we'll cover some of the other news leftovers from throughout the week. And I want to know, are you rooting for Baker this weekend? You hoping the Browns win? What are you hoping for? And it is National Cheeseburger Day, so we'll talk about that. What's your favorite topping? Hey, now. There you go, buddy. Jake Underwood Show. We'll be back right after this.
2: 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Hi, everyone. 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
0: Welcome back to the Jake Underwood Show. It's cheeseburger day. Hey, hey, hey. Do you like to have it with cheese? What kind of cheese? Call in. Tell us on the talkback way. Is that too specific? Hit that little red thing on the app there. Tell us what you like on your burger. Yummy, yummy, yummy. Cheesy, right? It's Open Lines Ohio. We're talking whatever you want, whenever you call. Right now, we're talking about, I'm going to be honest. Mentally, this was a bomb dropped on my head. Where there's somebody whose company, who messaged here on the Rumble, where they're saying that their company is anticipating $25,000 per seat for a PSL with this new Brown Stadium. And then Seth started looking into it. It could go up to $50,000 if you're in Buffalo. How sad is that?
1: Yeah.
0: They've completely touched base. Just completely touched base. Lost touch. They've lost the plot. They don't get it. It's so bad. It's so bad. Somebody texted in this from the 216. It says parking at the new Brown Stadium will probably be $100. I'll be honest with you, because it's going to, if it were opening this season, I would agree with you. I think it's going to be more. I think you're going to be looking at more near the 120 to 150 range. Right around there. Another one from the 216 said, if Watson is playing, go Mayfield. If Sanders is playing, go Browns. To me, it's that simple. I think that's well said. I want Baker to have a good game just because, look, I like Baker. I like Baker when he was here. I don't think, you know, there are a lot of people that are looking at, like, revisionist history, and they're going, well, we could have had Josh Allen. Josh Allen had the same coach throughout his career until this year. So let's look at context here. Sean McDermott was the coach at the time they took Josh Allen. Baker Mayfield, when he was drafted, it was Hugh Jackson, then it was Freddie Kitchens, then it was, well, actually, let's be accurate with it. First it was Hugh Jackson, then it was Greg Williams, then it was Freddie Kitchens, then it was Kevin Stefanski. In that time, there were also different offensive coordinators. Okay? So in the time that Baker had four or five different offensive coordinators, four different head coaches, Josh Allen had one. And then he had two different offensive coordinators. He had Brian Daboll and Ken Dorsey. To the point, I'm not even that big of a Bills fan, but I know who it is. I don't know who the coach is now. I have no idea. I'll be honest with you. But he wouldn't have made it. The big thing about Josh Allen, now, first of all, and it's because we have to remember the context of it. Remember, there were some things that came out about Josh Allen at the time. They ended up not being true, but some things about maybe some racial stuff, not great in his past. So people were staying away from him. Plus, he was a project player. He was somebody that they were going to take. It was going to be boom or bust. He's a boom. That's five big booms. Boom, boom, boom, boom, boom. Shout out Big Justice. But, you know, like that's the kind of stuff that we have to remember context of it. When was the last time? Because, listen, I know it's real trendy right now to sit here and bash the Browns, especially on some stations, which is crazy to me. But when was the last time a Browns quarterback had 41 touchdowns and 4,500 yards?
1: Never.
0: Takers? Anybody? Who, what's that?
1: Never.
0: Never. That's correct. But Baker had that the last time he was fully healthy and he had good players around him. The thing is, I know that we love to like sit here and just like point fingers at this player or this player, or maybe this coach or maybe that. No, it just didn't work out here. Now, I will say this. It's weird that there's one common denominator in all of this. It's the owner. It's almost as if decisions aren't being made well, even though we just continue to dump money into what they're doing. And then now they're turning around. So we're giving them $600 million. They've dropped 15 to the city and somehow that's a wash. Come on.
1: You want some numbers? You want to bash the Browns a little bit?
0: Oh boy. Okay.
1: I'm going to break these down.
0: All right.
1: This is PSLs for the Cleveland Browns Brook Park Stadium. Now these are the expectations. What they're
0: okay.
1: Going to be like.
0: Yeah.
1: Upper deck corners, starting around $500 to $700. No, $500 to $800 per seat.
0: Okay.
1: Median range.
0: Now, okay. Yeah.
1: Around $4,475 for mid tier locations.
0: Mm-hmm.
1: Field level.
0: Yeah.
1: 50-yard line club seats. Up to Buffalo members, 50,000.
0: Yeah.
1: $149,300 per seat, plus. So,
0: hold on, say that again.
1: $149,300 per seat, plus annual season ticket costs.
0: Hold on.
1: Or what the expected PSL.
0: Hold on. No, wait.
1: Prices are going
0: to
1: be.
0: No, I'm serious. Hold on. $149,300. Is that what you said?
1: It says every seat will require, and a new facility will require a PSL.
0: And you said you didn't say 49. You said 149.
1: Yeah. And it does. I'll be fair to them. $131,102 up to $149,300 per seat, plus annual season ticket costs.
0: So plus on top.
1: Your licenses are tied to a 30-year term.
0: Come on, man. Hold on. So if they're paying, get the calculator out here. Hold on. Wait a second. Stand by. So it was one. Still, I'm flabbergasted. $149,300, and you said that's with a 30-year commitment.
1: Yeah.
0: So let me get this right. We would have to then multiply that by 30.
1: I don't know, provided season tickets are renewed annually.
0: So you're telling me.
1: So you can own it for 30 years.
0: So you're telling me that is it? Hold on. Is this for all of the PSLs? This is blowing my mind. This is for all the PSLs? It comes with a 30-year commitment?
1: That's what it says.
0: So if you're paying just under $150,000 a year for the seat before you pay for the season tickets itself.
1: You've got to buy the season tickets.
0: Right. For 30-year commitment? $4.5 million? Well, that cannot be.
1: You want to see the Browns game?
0: That cannot be right.
1: Let's see. Reselling PSLs for a profit is prohibited. Transfers outside the family carry a $100 per seat fee.
0: What's considered family? Well, no. Now this is why I ask. Because I have family that they have PSLs, they have season tickets, right?
1: Yeah.
0: So if they decide that they want to transform, move them over to me, I'm family. But I don't have the same last name. Am I going to have to pay an extra fee? This is crazy.
1: Yes. Now, real quick, because I know we got to take a break. 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
0: So if you want to put a down payment on a club seat, $30,000, that's what the Cleveland Browns are asking for. Are you kidding me? When I say I think I'm done with them, this is why.
1: I'm buying a new TV and sitting my butt at home.
0: Yeah, I'll gladly spend. I don't even know anymore, man. I don't even know anymore. This team is so out of. Well, we got to take a break. We'll be back after this.
7: With SRN News, I'm Mary Rose. President Trump is expanding access to America's public lands and waters with new executive orders aimed at hunters, anglers, and outdoor businesses. Correspondent Richard Boyd reports.
8: The orders promote hunting access, habitat management, youth and veteran programs, and more science-based fisheries policy. They also target regulations officials say restrict recreational fishing and burden coastal communities. America's outdoor recreation economy generates more than $1.2 trillion per year and supports over 5 million jobs. Conservation and sportsmen's groups are praising this move, saying hunters and anglers are among America's greatest conservationists. President Trump says he's putting the American outdoorsman first. Richard Boyd reporting.
7: Warren Buffett is stepping down as chairman of Berkshire Hathaway after leading the $1 trillion conglomerate for more than six decades.
9: Warren Buffett is taking on a new role as chairman emeritus of Berkshire Hathaway after serving as chairman since 1970. His son Howard will become the company's new chairman as part of a long-planned succession. The 96-year-old, known to many financial market followers as the Oracle of Omaha, will remain a director. Buffett says he's confident with CEO Greg Abel and his son Howard as they lead Berkshire Hathaway. In a letter to shareholders, Buffett said he still has the best job in the world and that he's never felt better about what comes next. I'm Marcela Sanchez.
7: U.S. Central Command says the military has escorted 1 billion barrels of oil and over 2,000 commercial vessels out of the Persian Gulf in recent months. The announcement was made Saturday by CENTCOM leader Admiral Brad Cooper in a video. This is SRN News.
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0: 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A reminder, in about 30 minutes, we're going to be talking to, I mean, the guy's a legend. It's just simply put, Bill O'Reilly joining us. He's got a new book coming out called, well, it's actually out. It came out on Wednesday, Confronting America, What Has to Change. So I'm excited to talk to him about that. I didn't finish the book. I'm going to be honest with you guys. And here's the thing, and Seth, you know this about me. I'm a reader, but I'm not like a big reader. I really got to like something to like continue to read it. I'm continuing to read this. So like it's a pretty good book. I'm liking it. And it's breaking some things down. I mean, it's talking about faith, education, just history of this country, you know, kind of the rise of socialism and different things. And yeah, Bill O'Reilly and also Josh Hammer helped with it, too.
1: So. I read the press kit.
0: Yes.
1: So now I kind of want to read the book.
0: Well, there you go. Well, yeah, I got a copy. You can't have mine. But
1: I don't want yours.
0: Well, good. I wasn't giving it to you.
1: I want it anyway.
0: That's really how. Well, then I guess we've come to a compromise.
1: Amen.
0: Haven't we? We're talking about this stuff with the season. I can't even words cannot form in my mouth when I hear that the team, the NFL team that represents the second poorest city in the country is going to charge up to, you said the average price was $5,000, right?
1: Yeah. Median price is $5,000.
0: And that's before season tickets.
1: Yes.
0: Okay. So if hypothetically, the PSL, so for your seat, which do you get to take your seat? Like, let's say
1: you don't get to take it home.
0: Oh. So
1: and I don't think you can go on off days.
0: Oh.
1: Just hang out at your seat.
0: Oh. So if hypothetically, let's say you have it for 10 years, and then you decide, you know what, I don't want it anymore, they send it to you?
1: No.
0: Oh.
1: I mean, you would think that if you're paying as much for a home as you are for your seat, you could just go there on a Friday night and hang out until Sunday.
0: Right.
1: But no.
0: So you don't get it?
1: No.
0: So does it identify at that point in time as your seat?
1: It's like your property. Mm. You own it, but you don't actually own it.
0: Right. You know what? I apologize. I just realized there's a big argument that I haven't thought of here. Dog pound. And that justifies it all. I mean, that right there is the justification of it all.
1: Well,
0: to be able to hear one of the linebackers that nobody knows pop up on the screen and go, dog check, and then everyone go, woof, woof. I didn't think about that.
1: No, I think it's the product that they put on the field that you're paying for.
0: Oh, yeah?
1: Yes.
0: So they're paying. See, I misunderstood. If it's about the product they're putting, so they're paying you.
1: No. You have to pay because they put out a superior product, and you have to pay for that.
0: Well,
1: product.
0: It is one of 32.
1: It is,
0: and some would say it's a number two.
1: I'd rather get season tickets to Carolina. At least the weather's nice.
0: Well, Carolina's not a bad team.
1: Yeah,
0: they're a young up and coming team. We used to be able to say that about this team. Isn't it crazy that right now, I mean, realistically, looking at the Browns, not to go on about the Browns, but I mean, these tickets are, the ticket prices are insane. For how many years have we said, well, you know, we got everything right except the quarterback? Like, a lot of the years, it's, I don't know, man, this whole team, like, this is rough. All of it's rough. But you look at this team and you see somebody like Judkins, and you got Sanders behind him and Samson behind him, and you got Fannin, and you got, you know, some other tight ends you could plug in. Those are pretty good. All right, okay.
1: Receivers
0: then,
1: are young.
0: And then you got receivers. You got Casey Concepcion on one side. You got Denzel Boston. You got Jerry Jeudy, who probably won't be here past his contract. They should have kept Luke Floria. That's my bias. I'm just going to be honest. But you're seeing it, and you're going, and it's a good offensive line? Okay, all right. See, the difference with how it used to be is we would look at the quarterback position and go, yeah, we just got to get a guy. It's a good thing we're not spending a bunch of money on a bad quarterback. And now, the guy who's making the most money on the team is the bad quarterback. And even on defense, you could look at it and realize that, yeah, I mean, Myles Garrett's gone. Jared Verse isn't a bad player, though. That's somebody you could potentially, you know, plug in and start to build around. You got Swessinger, and you still have Denzel Ward. He re-upped in the offseason 3 more years. Good young safeties. Ronnie Hickman, one of them. Like, you know, you're seeing it. Mason Graham.
1: I'm not sure I like the DC, but
0: I don't like any of these coaches.
1: But let me ask you a hypothetical.
0: Okay.
1: This team that we have right now.
0: Mm-hmm.
1: With Tim Couch.
0: Oh, man. We're winning 11, 12 games.
1: Right?
0: Yeah, easily. Oh, Tim Couch would have been so good. Dwight Clark.
1: With this offense.
0: Dwight Clark messed that up so bad. And, like, that's no disrespect towards him and what he did in his NFL career. But, man, did he mess that up so bad. Tim Couch. What? I'm not going to sit here and say that he would have been a Hall of Famer or anything like that. But he, with the way that the league is today, man, Tim Couch would have been good.
1: And I think with this lineup around him, he would not have been crying being carted off the field.
0: Well, no. No, well, he was crying because he was concussed.
1: That too.
0: Like, looking back at that, like the way that he got ripped into, when you go back and you like look at some of the hits he took in that game, he didn't know where he was. There's no way he knew where he was. No, Tim Couch with this roster, man, that would have been. Listen, I would even say... Let me think here. Derek Anderson, we saw him have success with a pretty good team around him. I think that this is right up there, close to that 07 team.
1: Derek Anderson reminds me like just a journeyman kind of guy, like a Ryan Fitzpatrick kind of guy.
0: Well, but don't forget, like, I mean, but don't forget, when he was here, he made the Pro Bowl. I mean, that 07 season was incredible. Now, towards the end of it is when they blew it. He had the 4-interception game against the Bengals. I think that was week 14 or 15. So, you know, that kind of we controlled our own destiny, and then we didn't, and then we ended up not making the playoffs. But, I mean, could you imagine Brian Hoyer on this team with the way that he was playing with the Browns?
1: Huh?
0: Could you imagine Baker Mayfield on this team?
1: Be a good team.
0: It'd be a very good team. Yeah. And that's the most frustrating part about it. And the only reason I feel like I'm justified to talk about this right now is because they're turning around and trying – $150K. What are we thinking here? They don't want that, and I don't mean to make it sound like I'm taking this personal, but in a way I am. Man, they don't want us there. They don't want any of us there. The only way I'm going to be able to go to one of these games is if I get a press pass. They don't want any of us at these games. We get in the way. They want people to go there. They'll eat a little bit. The on the field. This tells me what they think of football. And let me explain that. In a way, they're kind of projecting onto us how they feel about football. It's secondary. This isn't the This isn't the main thing that they focus on. This isn't the priority. That's what I was looking for. Priority. Priority isn't football. Priority is everything but football. They want to be able to go there, have a good time, and then what do they want to do? They want to get on that tram that's going to connect Hopkins and the stadium and get the hell out of there. Meanwhile, we're paying for it. So we're going to pay for this thing. Some people already have with their unclaimed funds. They have no idea that they have paid for it, but they did. And we won't even be able to go there to see a game. How does that make sense? How sad is that? Like, that's how it's coming off to me. I said it the other day. This is a fan base that sued the NFL to keep the rights to the Cleveland Browns. And now you got fans turning around and begging the NFL to take them over. They're pricing out their own fans. And we're told, well, that's okay, because, you know, Browns, dog pound, woof, woof. Let's go to Paul. Paul, you're in the air.
15: Hey, guys. Happy Friday.
0: Happy Friday.
15: You know, I'm 51 years old. I've lived in Cleveland area my whole life. And, you know, I remember going to Municipal Stadium when the Browns and the Indians were playing. I remember going there when at the end of baseball season and Browns were starting, when the field would be half done up baseball, football, because that's how, I mean, it was wild. And I remember sitting in, you know, nosebleed seats as a kid. I remember when I was in college, my buddies and I, you know, going down to, I guess it would have been the Jake back in the 90s, and, you know, taking the RTA downtown and sitting in nosebleed seats and smoking cigarettes, and it was a blast. And it's like, you know, the Guardians, Indians, and the Cavs, they've been competitive. And I get it, longer seasons, more games, but it's like, the Haslams, it just sucks. I mean, I remember, you know, I mean, they have not even been competitive. They've made the playoffs a handful of times. And it's like, I almost feel like it's extortion. It's like the Haslams know that, you know, we're a blue collar town. We love our sports. We love the Browns. And it's like they know that people just line up. And it's like, you know, you have like middle class, working class people that are going to like spend their hard earned money just to get like a nosebleed seat or maybe a dog pound ticket, or you just have these executives. And it's like, it's just disgusting. It really is disgusting. And, you know, I understand them moving out of the city. I mean, I understand them wanting a dome for more venues. I mean, it's a rough weather wise area, but it just sucks. And it's like, you know, you know, Cleveland, Cuyahoga County, Northeast Ohio has just been so mismanaged for years. And it's going to be, you know, I mean, it's like a running joke. What, are they going to put a Spirit Halloween sign on the Brown Stadium in a year and a half? I mean, it's just, what do we do? Honestly, what do we do? And you wonder why people keep moving out of Cleveland, out of Cuyahoga County. I mean, my family and I, we go to Monsters games, Cavs games, Charge. We go to plays all the time. I love going into Cleveland and having that experience. And I learned that the theater district down there, actually outside of New York, is the largest, like, concentrated theater district. Chicago. Yeah. And it's like, I love that feeling. And it's like, you know, where I live, I talk to a lot of people. You know, it's more of an affluent area, and people move from, you know, New York, LA, Chicago, and it's like, wow, I can actually buy a home for $400,000. And it's like, and you know, there's, you know, I get to work in 30 minutes, literally going from one side of Cleveland to the other, and it's not an hour commute. I don't have to take the subway. And it's like the allure of Cleveland. And I say it all the time. Guess what? The weather in Cleveland, Boston, New York, Chicago, it all sucks.
0: Right.
15: It all sucks. So when people talk about the weather, but wait a minute, people will pay an arm and a leg to live in those cities. You can live in Cleveland. You can have a very comfortable middle class, upper class lifestyle. And it's just, it's sad. And I mean, I'm glad you guys, I mean, you guys are diehard Cleveland people and you're working hard. And I'm glad your program keeps staying on the radio. And, you know, Seth the Barbarian's been around forever.
0: Oh, Paul,
15: keep up the good fight.
0: Thank you, Paul.
1: Thank you, brother.
0: Thank you, Paul. We appreciate you listening, and you keep up the good fight, too. And we,
15: all right. Bye-bye, guys.
0: Yep, see you guys.
1: Later, man. Thank you.
0: That was cool. Thank you, Paul. But, I mean, he hit it on the head.
1: Yeah.
0: He's exactly right. Like, yeah, the weather, if you're north of really, what, Tennessee, yeah, you're going to deal with snow. It's going to get cold. Like, the weather's going to suck no matter what. It depends on what you like. But, you know, it's just, it's people coming into Cleveland that don't understand Cleveland trying to tell Cleveland what to understand. And that's why there's this disconnect. Jake Underwood Show, we're going to take a break. We'll be back right after this.
16: This is Kevin Coughlin on behalf of the Chairman's Hour with Brian Williams. America is officially 250 years old, and I've been reflecting on the things that make this country great. The most overlooked? Our people. You can't love America without loving Americans, and we are amazing. We give more to charity than anyone. We're inventive and entrepreneurial. We hold more patents than any other country except China. We lead all nations in business starts, and four of the top five startup cities are in the United States. 99% of all our businesses are small to medium in size, meaning the little guy still dreams big. Despite the viral videos of bad behavior, Americans are overwhelmingly civil. Only 3% of adults have been to prison, only 8% have felony convictions, and only 14% have misdemeanor convictions. Yes, we're opinionated, and we argue loudly, something we've done since before 1776. Political disagreements can almost always be overcome. We're bound by one purpose, realizing the promise of America, that if we get an education or training, work hard, and follow the rules, we'll be able to afford a decent living, raise a family, live in a comfortable house in a safe neighborhood, and leave a better future for our kids. Our pursuit of happiness, as the founders envisioned, propels us into the next 250 years. In the hearts of our people, in our courage, decency, and restless spirit of invention, lies the promise that America's best days are still to come.
17: We've always had villains to face, bad guys to take down.
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18: Pure evil.
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0: 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We are on Facebook, we are on X, we are on Rumble, we are on YouTube. Just search the Jake Underwood Show. And reminder, 11 o'clock hour, 11:05, 11:06, whenever we come back, we're going to have Bill O'Reilly, the legend himself. We're going to be talking about his new book. It is Confronting America, What Has to Change? And I'm excited to do that. But right now we're talking about the Browns. So maybe I should write a book called Confronting the Cleveland Browns, What Has to Change?
1: There you go.
0: Because there's a lot that we could list. And we have some phone calls to get to. Let's get to Chris. Chris, you're in the air.
25: Hi, how are you doing?
0: Doing well, Chris.
25: Good. Hey, I don't know if you guys ever listened to Rush Limbaugh in the day.
0: Absolutely.
25: But he was a big football guy. Loved the Steelers, but even tried to buy into a team. They wouldn't allow him because of his conservative views.
0: Mm.
25: But anyway, he used to talk about how the NFL owners were always embarrassed by their fans. And their goal was to change it from a blue collar fan base to a more of a white collar fan base. And I think you're seeing that happen. I mean, who the hell can afford these tickets? I mean, I wouldn't buy I heard that Buffalo was $650 is the cheapest ticket now.
0: Yeah.
25: In their new stadium.
0: Yep. Yeah, we have, and because we're doing the live streams, we have one who's from Buffalo, and he'll chime in once in a while, and he said $600 just to go see a game to start off. And it's crazy.
25: Yeah, and $125 to park.
0: Yeah.
25: So anyway, I just thought I'd let you know. I mean, he always said their goal was to switch the fan base because they were embarrassed by them.
0: Well, yeah,
25: because they're rowdy and, you know.
0: It makes sense, and that's what we've been seeing. Yeah, Chris, thank you for the call, and thank you for good old Rush Limbaugh. For my formerly nicotine-stained fingers. Good old Rush Limbaugh, man. I mean, that's what we're seeing. We're seeing that switch. We're seeing how it's, you know, it's moving over. And we've seen it happen. You could tell by the halftime show, you know, it went from Travis Tritt, whether that's, you know, the Thanksgiving halftime show, whatever it might be, up to, I mean, what it is now. You know, it's that.
1: What it is now.
0: Yeah, what it is now. You said you got an AI story.
1: Yes, AI robotics.
0: Okay.
1: New York story.
0: Okay.
1: Not anything on the Browns.
0: Oh, okay.
1: I just saw the story and I looked it up and I was like, oh my God.
0: Oh no, okay.
1: So New York has now instituted or put in place, I think they're saying 17, what they're calling robotic bathrooms around the city. So if you're on the go,
0: okay,
1: and you need to go.
0: Yes.
1: You have these bathrooms around the city. Sounds like a great idea. Problem is there's a 10-minute time limit. So if you go into the bathroom and you're using the bathroom.
0: Hold on. You're saying robotic, like they're moving?
1: Well, it talks to you.
0: Oh.
1: So like there's a robotic door and everything you get in, and then it tells you how much time you have.
0: Thank you for using the communist potty.
1: And so
0: okay.
1: Now your punishment is if it reaches the 10 minutes, it tells you that you've reached your 10 minutes and it opens the door to the public.
0: So they no, it
1: now
0: doesn't.
1: See you sitting on the toilet.
0: So the way that they are combating, because I'll tell you what this is, what they're combating with this is
1: drug use. Right.
0: So don't eat burritos.
1: Don't
0: eat any of the food that, you know, they have the little ratings on the window. Don't eat anything that's under a B.
1: You got to be very confident when you're
0: sitting. Yeah, or, I mean, clinch. You know, and pray. That's what, ooh.
1: Get up, walk back in.
0: Yeah, so after 10 minutes, it just opens the door.
1: It just opens up the door.
0: What?
1: Yeah.
0: That's not going to go sideways at all. That's not going to go wrong at all.
1: Just read that story.
0: And you said that's AI?
1: It's AI robotics, yeah. That's what they're calling it.
0: What? So, I don't know. I guess I'm just confused. I don't know why. When you started talking, I imagined, like, moving porta-potties just going all over the city.
1: I don't think it moves.
0: Interesting. So they're just, and after 10 minutes, they open the door. You better be done.
1: Users are part of a strict 10-minute time limit.
0: Okay.
1: As an occupant approaches the time limit, a speaker inside the room emits a automated message telling you that time is running out.
0: Hold on. What if it talks to you? Like ChatGPT does. Like you're sitting there, you do what you got to do, and it's, so how's your day going today? Wow, that's incredible. So happy to see you using the New York Communist Potty.
1: Once again, where you go? Once the 10-minute time limit is up, the speaker states, attention, your time has expired, the door is opening now. In English and Spanish, before the before the automated door slides open, exposing the user to the public.
0: In English and Spanish. Oh, boy. I mean, you know what? That's going to stop drug use right there.
1: Now,
0: that's what that's going
1: to
0: do.
1: If the user refuses to leave, it will notify workers at Throne Labs, and they will go check on the person.
0: So, hypothetically speaking, what happens, you know, If you run out of toilet paper in this thing and you're sitting there going, oh boy, you know, you don't look, it's an emergency, you were sliding in the first, and you sit down and there's no toilet paper.
1: You can sit there and Throne Labs will come take care of it.
0: And yeah, you're just sitting there, the doors are going to open. This sounds like something out of Impractical Jokers.
1: Well, this is Welcome to New York City.
0: Oh, boy. This is the Jake Underwood Show. We're going to take a break.
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7: News this hour from Town Hall. I'm Mary Rose. President Trump is expanding access to America's public lands and waters with the new executive orders aimed at hunters, anglers, and outdoor businesses. Correspondent Richard Boyd reports.
3: The orders promote hunting access, habitat management, youth and veteran programs, and more science-based fisheries policy. They also target regulations officials say restrict recreational fishing and burden coastal communities. America's outdoor recreation economy generates more than $1.2 trillion per year and supports over 5 million jobs. Conservation and sportsmen's groups are praising this move, saying hunters and anglers are among America's greatest conservationists. President Trump says he's putting the American outdoorsman first. Richard Boyd reporting.
7: Warren Buffett is stepping down as chairman of Berkshire Hathaway after leading the $1 trillion conglomerate for more than six decades.
4: Warren Buffett is taking on a new role as chairman emeritus of Berkshire Hathaway after serving as chairman since 1970. His son Howard will become the company's new chairman as part of a long-planned succession. The 96-year-old, known to many financial market followers as the Oracle of Omaha, will remain a director. Buffett says he's confident with CEO Greg Abel and his son Howard as they lead Berkshire Hathaway. In a letter to shareholders, Buffett said he still has the best job in the world and that he's never felt better about what comes next. I'm Marcela Sanchez.
7: U.S. Central Command says the military has escorted 1 billion barrels of oil and over 2,000 commercial vessels out of the Persian Gulf in recent months. The announcement was made Saturday by CENTCOM leader Admiral Brad Cooper in a video. More on these stories at townhall.com.
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7: President Trump says he plans for a memorial arch will include a military facility. Jennifer King reports.
8: President Trump is now saying the 250-foot triumphal arch he wants to build in Washington will also serve a defense purpose. In a social media post, he says it would become a top-grade military complex able to store ammunition and host drones and snipers on the roof and plaza areas. He claims to be acting at the, quote, strong request of the military. The U.S. Commission of Fine Arts approved the arch proposal this week, but it faces legal opposition. Three Vietnam veterans and an architectural historian have filed a lawsuit to stop construction, saying the project lacks required congressional authorization and would block sight lines between the Lincoln Memorial and Arlington National Cemetery. Jennifer King, Washington.
7: Toys R Us is expanding in the U.S. The top retailer will open 120 new standalone stores set to open across the country this holiday season. Breaking news and analysis at townhall.com. Two of the world's most powerful leaders meet in Washington this week.
9: President Trump is scheduled to host Chinese President Xi at the White House this Thursday. He's expected to greet him as his plane lands at Joint Base Andrews on Wednesday. Topics to be discussed between the two world leaders reportedly include trade, Iran, oil, and AI.
7: Correspondent Laura Winters reporting. A Carnival cruise ship had to make a U-turn to search for a man who jumped overboard into the waters off Mexico. The search began Saturday morning as the ship was heading along the coast of Mexico's Baja Peninsula. A representative for Carnival confirmed that a male guest aboard the Carnival Panorama jumped overboard while the ship was sailing from Puerto Vallarta, Mexico to Long Beach, California. When notified that the guest was missing, the cruise line crew reviewed footage. More on these stories at Town Hall.
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0: Welcome back to the Jake Underwood Show right here, AM 1420 The Answer. We're also on X, Rumble, YouTube, TikTok. Just search the Jake Underwood Show. And I am so excited to bring on our next guest. She's in town and she's making some visits and she's going to tell us all about it. Of course, I'm talking about U.S. Secretary of Education, Linda McMahon. Madam Secretary, thank you for making time for us today.
1: Well, thanks so much for having me on, Jake. It's a pleasure to be with you and to talk about some of the things, you know, that we're doing as I'm touring all 50 states.
0: And first of all, let me say welcome to Cleveland. And you're here with the Cleveland Browns, and you're recognizing 40 local K through 8 students for perfect school attendance. Why is it important that you come here personally and recognize these students?
1: Well, I mean, this recognition was going to take place with or without me. But today was just very special for me to be able to attend this incredible, you know, presentation for these students. They had a great time. They got to go out on the practice field, and we were told that no one ever gets to go out on the practice field. They were in the locker rooms. They went to the meeting room. They got a full indoctrination in Cleveland Browns behind the scenes, which was thrilling for them. And then and we also had, you know, one of the Browns players, you know, come and meet with the kids, and they were just thrilled with that. So what it really taught them was, you know, the Browns have a program called, you know, they really want you to stay in school, and it's called, you know, stay in the game. And kids could really relate to that, and they understood, and hearing, you know, from the player, I'm thinking that his name was Winsome Reed.
0: Okay.
1: And Winsome Reed, and he's a linebacker. And so he just related really well to the kids. And they were, you know, starstruck when he walked out. So, but what he talked about was, you know, the parallels with football and with education. And he said, look, you got to come to practice in order to play the game. You have to listen to the coach and perfect your skills, just like when you're in school. You have to read, you have to study, you have to listen to the teacher. And you have to show up, you have to stay in the game all the time in order to progress through school. And if you don't do that, you're cheating yourself because you've lost so much of your time that you would have been, you know, in school and learning.
0: Well, yeah, and that program, it's Stay in the Game, and it was created specifically to make sure that, you know, that chronic absenteeness, which I mean, I'm going to be honest, and I might be telling on myself here. I missed a few days of school, and there were some days I faked it, and I don't tell anybody to do that. But, you know, you have those days. But my understanding is there are a lot of kids missing school to the point that, you know, being absent, it's a very serious problem. What do you think is driving that issue?
1: Well, you know, there's several things. A lot of it, though, you can't blame COVID for everything, but some of it did get exacerbated during COVID. Mm-hmm. But now schools are back in session, and sometimes, you know, parents don't know their kids aren't in school as the kids get a little older. Or parents sometimes aren't paying as close attention, and maybe with all of the subjects that are taught online, parents might think, well, they can learn online, or they could get this information if they're not actually in school that day. So I think there are a lot of factors, you know, that go into this, but the plain and simple fact is this: if you're not in school, you are going to miss the building blocks of education, especially math. You know, math is just built on, you know, every day, and I think most of these kids would have math class every single day. But if you miss the basics, you're just going to be left behind, and you're just never going to be able to catch up. So chronic absenteeism is what we call it, and that's about 18 days a year missed, which is on 180-day school years, about 10% of you know, classroom instruction that these kids are missing, and that is a lot because you just can't make that up. So it's a real big issue, and the fact that, you know, the Cleveland Cleveland Browns, you know, have this, you know, stay in the game program, and they, you know, these kids who came today that had perfect attendance, they also walked away with a jersey with their name on it, you know, a Cleveland Browns jersey, and these kids were just absolutely thrilled. They got to kind of have a field day and go through some of the drills, you know, with Winston as he was there showing them some of the things that they have to go to and practice, and so they were just having a wonderful, wonderful time. They'll go back. They'll tell their classmates about this. They'll tell their parents about this. And hopefully then you'll, rejigger, if you will, enthusiasm for making sure you're in class.
0: And what does that say about a community that, you know, with the Cleveland Browns making a partnership like this with the schools and just the community, how important it is to stay in school? And are we seeing this around the country, these kind of partnerships between either its sports teams or organizations in communities?
1: I am sure there are many. This was the first one that I've been personally, you know, involved with. And I was very pleased to learn that this partnership started about 10 years ago.

0: the challenges of education, one of them is chronic absenteeism.
1: And you've talked extensively about returning education to the state level. Is this kind of one of the examples of what you talk about, what we're seeing in here in Cleveland with local organization and educational leaders? They're developing solutions that work here in their own community?
0: Absolutely. You don't think that we could have gotten this done from Washington, you know, to Cleveland today to have this impact? Clearly not. This is all with local partnerships. And it's just very important that states, what we would like to see at the Department of Education is something that we have already issued to six states already, and it's called a Return Education to the States Waiver. And what that allows to happen is for a plan to be presented to the Department of Education, and if approved, it allows a state, and this is, you know, pretty much driven by the governor, it allows the state to take different revenue streams that are different grants and combine these grants into, let's just call it a block grant, that the state can then say, okay, I've now got this much money combined, but I need a program over here that focuses, let's use absenteeism. My state needs to focus on that. I'm going to take the largest share of this particular grant that I now have and focus on programs for absenteeism. Another state might say, you know, I need to focus this money on hiring and teacher retention, or I need to focus this money on making sure that we have our, you know, kids with, you know, other needs that we are dealing with. But it gives the states the opportunity to spend the money where they see best. The other benefit to the state is that they didn't, let's say, for instance, they took six revenue streams and combined them, I'll call them revenue streams, but six particular grants into one block, if you will.
1: Okay.
0: They would ordinarily have to then fill out, you know, compliance forms with regulation for each of those different streams, which cost them a ton of money for regulatory compliance. I think the first waiver was signed by Iowa, and Governor Reynolds had already estimated it would save her state about $8 million. And so as we've looked at the six states who have signed up now for these waivers, it will save these states about $100 million, which they'll then be able to use, you know, for other programs. So it's a win-win, you know, for states to do this. So I'm encouraging all states to apply. It's open to everyone.
1: Yeah, see, that's a really big deal here in Ohio, and I'll give you a little backstory. Right now, property tax is at the top of every Ohioan's list. It's very high, and it's to the point that people are on the, you know, they're right on that borderline of losing their homes, and 70% of Ohio's property taxes go to the schools.
0: Mm. So, oh, I thought you were going to tell me that the rate was 70%.
1: No. No.
0: Wow. Okay.
1: No,
0: got
1: but,
0: it.
1: Yeah, but 70% of those property taxes go to the schools, and every year with every levy, we're seeing an increase.
0: And you don't see the results in the schools.
1: Correct.
0: I think that's also, you know, what is just so disheartening, you know, for taxpayers.
1: Yeah, no, that's you're absolutely spot on with it. So I want to ask you, because today, you know, you said today that we have to prepare young people for tomorrow's economic realities and look beyond the standard models. What needs to change in American education to prepare kindergarten through eighth grade students for the economy that they'll enter 10 to 15 years from now?
0: Well, I can tell you one of the things I constantly talk about, how as we're resetting education, we need to reset it in different ways, one of which is the cultural way we look at education. You know, we've for so long said, you know, it's 4 years of college, you know, and you have to go to college in order to be successful. And I think that we are seeing now that is just not the case anymore. And students are spending so much money to get a four-year degree, and then they graduate and they're not even using the degree to make a living, and yet they can wind up, you know, tens, hundreds of thousands of dollars in debt. And so as we look now, I think, I was at this afternoon, I just left Cuyahoga Valley Career Center, and that's an amazing school there, teaching

0: HVAC, electrical, construction skill trades, tower rescues, health services with, you know, LPNs, all of that. And the students are in high school. Well, this is one program. High school students can come over and participate in all of this kind of trade learning. And when they finish high school, not only will they get their diploma, but they will have a certificate, you know, from the Career Center that certifies them to go right into the workforce. So they could go into the workforce, they could earn money, and also part of some of the programs at the center are for paid internships for our seniors in high school. So double benefit, they're getting paid, they're learning a skill, credit is going towards their high school diploma as well as their certificate for when they graduate. So it's just a great program, and we need to look at more and more of those kind of programs, and we are. I can tell you that as I'm traveling the country, and I've been now to about 42 states, more and more career and technical colleges are partnering with high schools to develop these skilled trades, because we need skilled trades. You know, we don't have enough. You can't turn them out fast enough for the need that we have, and as we're looking at, you know, onshoring, more manufacturing, doing all of the building that we need to do in this country, we do not have the skilled workforce to do it. And so this is just a win-win for high schools, for community colleges or career centers or technical schools, you know, to partner and to, you know, graduate. If you think about it, those kids that are in high school and they're going over to the career and technical center for their senior year and they get the certificate when they graduate, that they are getting the equivalent of the first year of community college, right, really at no charge or at a very, very reduced rate. And then they're skill ready. It's an amazing thing to think about, and I think we have to look at it, you know, more deeply.
1: Yeah, I'll be honest. I went to a trade school. I tried community college for a year. I wasn't good at it. I'll be honest. It did not work for me. I went to a trade school. You know, I just, work ethic is something that I think really needs to be emphasized. And that's what's nice about trade schools, because you're not judged by just the grade. The teachers are watching the way you show up if you're there every day. I mean, I started off in broadcasting. I ended up working with Secretary Kennedy, but I worked with Bobby for 3 years. And it was all because I started off in media. People saw work ethic and they give you that opportunity. And when they see how hard you can work, you can really get some more opportunities. And really, that's what America was built on. It was just people willing to do the work.
0: Willing to do the work. And the other thing that you learn by that experience are the soft skills, too. Things that you're talking about, work ethic, showing up every day on time, you know, making sure that you complete the work, going a little bit above and beyond. And all of those are so beneficial, you know, to students who are learning.
1: And Madam Secretary, before I let you go, and of course we're talking to U.S. Secretary of Education Linda McMahon, before I let you go, you spent the day with 40 young Ohioans who have demonstrated an extraordinary commitment to showing up to school. What do you want those students and other young people listening right now, what do you want them to take away from today's celebration?
0: Take away from the fact that you have to, you know, you have to make the commitment to be in school, because it's, now, we had K through 8th grade today, so that was a wide range. So I looked at these little kindergartners who were just, you know, they're just having fun. They're just doing all their stuff. But, you know, there were skills that when you went into a classroom and the teacher's looking at them and said, you know, bottoms down, that meant sit down. And these little kids just, you know, they complied, you know, right away. There was just no question about what they were doing. So they're learning discipline. They're paying attention. They are in school. They are going to be the beneficiaries of, you know, all of the knowledge that they're going to get, because they're not going to be skipping school. But I also think that when they see what other opportunities there are available to them other than just, you know, a college prep course, but things that they enjoy doing. So I think they'll take away from, you know, from all of it today. It's a great experience for them. And I think I mentioned a little earlier, I think they'll go back and talk to other students and talk to their parents about what a great day it was. And hey, they've now got a Cleveland Browns t-shirt jersey, you know, to wear and to be proud of.
1: Well, Secretary, I want to thank you for your time today, and thank you for coming out and doing what you're doing with the students here in the Cleveland area, and for everything you're doing there in D.C. We appreciate it.
0: Thanks so much, Dick. Pleasure to talk to you. Bye-bye.
1: Bye. That, of course, Secretary McMahon joining us on the Marcello's Hot Honey Pepperoni Hotline. We're going to take a break. We'll talk about what the Secretary had to say there when we return. This is the Jake Underwood Show.
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1: 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We are on X, we are on Rumble, we are on YouTube, we are on Facebook. AM 1420, The Answer. Go there, you can see what we're doing behind the scenes, and I'm excited to talk to him. It's been a little bit since we caught up with him. I know he's a busy guy. He's all over the place. If you're on social media, you see he's out there shaking hands, doing all of that. And of course, I'm talking about, he's a guest on the Marcello's Hot Honey Pepperoni Hotline. We're talking about Congressman Max Miller. Good morning, Congressman.
4: Hey, what's going on, Jake? How you doing?
1: I'm doing all right. How are you doing?
4: Well, you know, I was having a really good week back, you know, from the craziness of D.C. I know we hadn't been there in a while, but everything was going really well, hanging out with my daughter all week, and then I turn on the Ohio State football game, and then I start to not have such a great week, and then I watch what Ohio State sometimes, you know, what they end up doing, and man, that was really, really tough to swallow, man. That was tough, but other than that, things are going pretty well. How about you?
1: No, things are good. Yeah, with the Ohio State game, I'll be honest, they turned it off at half. I thought we had it in the bag. I said, okay, started doing stuff. And I look at a group text I have, and it says, it comes down to a missed field goal. And I'm like, what? What are we talking about? We were up by 20 points. And then, we saw how that ended. And then with the Browns, are just the Browns, you know.
4: Deshaun Watson is Deshaun Watson. Yeah. There's not much more that I can say other than just watch the first half of that game, and then you'll understand why, you know, he probably should just be a coach at this point.
1: Yeah, his name would be Coach Checkdown at this point. You know, kid.
4: You know, it's I was just going to say, I mean, like, that was shit, but every quarterback who the Browns start, I root for, and I hope they do really, really, really well. Mm-hmm. Every Clevelander does. It's a Cleveland curse, right? But you know what? That really does suck, and I would just put somebody else in at this point already, but yeah.
1: Yeah, I mean, my thought on it, put the two young guys in, see what we got. You know, let Shador start and then let Taylen Green. But we could talk Browns all day. I want to switch it up a little bit because there's a lot of stuff that you're doing that's pretty good. I saw that you introduced some legislation to rename a VA community-based outpatient clinic in Medina County. Can you give us some of the details on that?
4: Yeah, so we introduced a piece of legislation. So it's introduced the Department of Veterans Affairs, that, like you said, the Leland John Codding VA Clinic. And this will be out in the Medina area. And, you know, this gentleman within our district, he helped volunteer at the Ohio Western Reserve National Cemetery. He also worked alongside fellow veteran Ralph Waite to secure the cemetery's establishment, which is huge. So he was there from the first onset. And he's been a part of our community from the very beginning to the very end. And he's dedicated more than 5,500 hours. I mean, I want to say that again. 5,500 hours of somebody's personal time to be the honor guard at the Ohio Western Reserve National Cemetery. So this legislation recognizes more than 70 years of Codding service to his country, fellow vets, the Medina County community, and all of the 7th District. And this was something that we're immensely proud to support and get put through.
1: Yeah, and it's just, you know, it's so important to give people that recognition because there are a lot of people that don't necessarily get involved. So when they see that, you know, not that the hard work doesn't pay off, but there is some recognition there. It's always a big deal to be able to do that. So what happens next with the legislation? What are the next steps?
4: Yeah, next steps is it's just going to go right through a markup, and then hopefully we'll hit the House floor and we'll be able to get it passed. And, you know, that could take anywhere for, you know, a month, up to a few months. So, but I mean, that is the pathway. It'll go through committee, it'll go through a markup, it'll hit the floor, and hopefully we'll be able to vote on it, you know, I'd say in the next 3 months.
1: And I want to turn to a topic. You and I, we've discussed this, and I got to give you credit, Max, because you and I think we were early on it, and I'm talking about the data centers. Where we were kind of looking at this, and we're going, this isn't making much sense to me. We had Vivek Ramaswamy on last week, and I asked him about that also. You know, the narrative around the AI data centers, it's changing up a little bit. And you and I, we were on it from the beginning. But I want to ask you about the new legislation here in Ohio, House Bill. It's 983. And you said that you support it. What do you like about that approach?
4: Oh, yeah. So and thank you for mentioning that, Jake. I mean, I got to tell you, from the very onset, or, you know, these people were coming into our communities, buying up our pieces of land, and not even familiarizing people with what they're doing. That's not how you establish a level of trust. And people like you and I figured it out pretty quick, and a bunch of others did too, like Marcel Sturbach or Stephanie Stock, other people in our community. But this bill, what it does is if you want to put a data center there, you have to obtain local voter approval for the development. You have to operate with a closed-loop water system and stringent environmental controls because they are making our water incredibly filthy that we use every day. Mm-hmm. And once it doesn't pay for any water or environmental impacts they cause, generate their own off-grid electricity, which is huge, without imposing costs on the Ohio ratepayers. And this is what we talked about a long time ago. Disclose development agreements and chemical use, forego local tax incentives. And if all these measures are taken, then data centers can be a part of our community, and they will be able to help the economy of Ohio grow. But those are the rules that they should have to play by if they want to set up shop in our great state of Ohio.
1: Well, it 100%. And, you know, it was interesting because, you know, we had a caller. We were talking about AI data centers, and the caller calls in. And when he starts talking about developing on the farmland, he goes, once they develop that farmland, there's really no turning back because you're going to have sewer lines, you're going to have electricity, all these different things running through that land. Plus, on top of it, that soil's probably not going to be good anymore. And I hadn't thought of it in that context, because then at that point, what are they going to do? They're going to use that land to just build more houses, and they're going to develop that land. And we're just going to see less and less farmland. And why that scares me is because that means it's less of Ohio relying on Ohio for their goods. We'd have to go elsewhere to get them.
4: I was just going to touch on that. You know, you and I are saying the same thing. It's awesome, but my biggest concern is that you get rid of all this farmland. Even right now, it's in our country. A lot of people don't realize this, but it's the truth. We don't have enough food and grow enough food and manufacture it within our country to sustain the American people. We have to import so much of what we have in produce every single day. Those heads of lettuce you see at the market are like 4 or 5 days old, and the vast majority have lost their micronutrients and everything that is actually good for you that your body can process. It's already out, and you know, that's my concern as well. And so with a lot of these things right now, you have people who are just licking their chops, who just want to make a quick buck to hurt the American people, and that's why, you know, we're going to stand in the way, and anything we can do to support this House bill, you know, we will. And you've got some great leaders in the House, like Mike Davila, Tom Patton, others. But, you know, this is something that I really believe needs to get through.
5: And Max, it's Seth. Real quick, what's going on with this country currently when we have AI data centers that we didn't vote for? We have flock cameras that we didn't vote for. The government seems to be taking more and more control. And I thought this was a president that wasn't supposed to do that kind of thing.
4: Yeah. You're not wrong. I mean, a lot of what we see, though, at least in my the thing with the flock cameras, I can address while I'm not that big.
1: Oh, Congressman.
4: You hear me?
1: Oh, now we got you. Yep, we got you now.
4: Apologies. Driving to the swamp. But, you know, what I was going to say is a lot of the flock camera things that I've seen, I don't like flock cameras, but they're set up by municipalities, villages, or townships that vote on them. And unless we do something on a federal level to blanket it or to stop it, then there's not much we can do to control it. But you're not wrong in terms of the oversight. But a lot of what's going on, a lot of the things that we have every day in freedoms, yeah, I mean, I don't disagree with you, Seth. It's troubling. Not everything is perfect. But I wish I would have more of a say in the administration. Maybe we can work some of these things out.
1: Oh, Congressman, are you there?
4: I am, yeah,
1: oh,
4: sorry.
1: Okay, there we
4: go. You hear me?
1: Yeah, it cut out a little bit, but let me ask you about the flock cameras, because I know everybody's talking about banning them in different things. I think the only bill that really makes sense is the one that Thomas Massey introduced, where he said, you know, if we're going to cut this off, it's got to be with the funding. Like, we could ban it all day, that's fine, but we need to cut the funding from the federal government when it comes to these flock cameras. What do you think of that bill?
4: I have to take a look at it. I don't exactly know, but I love that you're telling me. I really don't know about it, but now that I do, I mean, I'll take a look at it today, and if it fits, then yeah, I'd be happy to be a co-sponsor of it.
1: Yeah, it's just it seemed based on what I've seen of it. And I've done like a little bit of a deep dive. It's basically just we need to cut the funding off from the federal side of it. That way it is handled within the states. But it's one of those bills where it seems like a great idea. I haven't dove into it, but I'm sure, you know, the right idea is there. Before I let you go, Congressman, what are some of the things we should be looking out for that's going to happen in Washington this week?
4: I've got a couple of bills hopefully hitting the floor. We got a fraud tax and victim relief bill that should be hitting the floor. You know, we have a lot of people in our communities who are getting taken advantage by scammers. This is going to help them recoup that money throughout our country. People get these phishing emails, text messages, things like that. And sadly, a lot of people can lose everything they have and not be able to get it back because somebody stole it from them and there's no recourse. This would help them establish a path in order to do so. But this week, really, you know, we want to make sure that we get in and get out. And I really mean that, and go back home and do as much as we can within the district. So everything we're going to do this week, you know, we're just going to march through. Hopefully I won't be as popular as I was the last couple of weeks. And hopefully it's pretty quiet is my hope.
1: Well, I hope that for you too, Max. Thank you for joining us, and best of luck this week, and try to have some fun.
4: Oh, don't worry. If you guys see the cameras following me again, all you're going to hear about is the great things we've done for the district. So I look forward to it.
1: Sounds good. Thank you, Congressman. That, of course, Congressman Max Miller, joining us on the Marcello's Hot Honey Pepperoni Hotline. Go ahead, stop in there. Say hi to Fanny. You can see on the window there, it says, hear us on AM 1420, The Answer. So it's very cool. Go in there, get yourself a hot honey pepperoni pizza. You can get it by the slice right there in Plaza 71. Not the one in Parma. Not the one in Youngstown. They're the one with the 330 area code. The reason I say, like, they posted on their Facebook yesterday, so I want to make sure I emphasize that. Jake Underwood Show will be back right after this.
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1: 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And of course, we are streaming on social media. Just search The Jake Underwood Show. I am Jake Underwood. The man behind the glass is one Mr. Seth Williams. Good morning, Seth.
5: Good morning, sir.
1: And Seth, you are a legend. And we tell you that as much as we can. But the man that we have on the hotline, no offense, Seth.
5: Absolutely legend.
1: But I mean, this guy, whether you love him or hate him, you got to respect him. I personally love him, grew up watching him. Of course, we're talking about Bill O'Reilly, and we're going to talk about his new book, Confronting America, What Has to Change? We talk a lot about it, so I'm excited to pick his brain on it, and he is joining us on the Marcello's Hot Honey Pepperoni Hotline. Mr. O'Reilly, sir, good morning.
8: Pepperoni and honey, huh?
1: Oh, listen, it's a New York-style pizza, and it's really good.
8: It sounds good.
1: You got to try it.
8: Over a couple, all right?
1: I could do that. If you're ever in the Cleveland area, I will be more than happy to take you down to Medina, and we'll go to Marcello's. That'll be my treat. So I gotta ask you about this book, because I mean, we talk about it a lot, just with the way that America has changed. Now, a little background on myself. I'm 34 years old. And I've watched it all kind of happen. And you were one of the leading voices for me growing up as to what was changing and how it was happening. So I guess I just started off with the name of the book, you know, what has to change? So in your opinion, what does have to change?
8: Well, this is eyewitness history. That means that I've seen everything I write about. No anonymous sources, no names hidden. We name all the people. And the central thesis of the book is we have had problems in the United States on various levels for about 25 years now, and we're not solving them. So I have the solutions, of course, me, and I lay out the problems in vivid detail, and then I say this is what has to happen, or these terrible things will continue. And so it's one of those books where I decided, not a memoir, but boy, I got stories to tell about the presidents, about my high school teaching, about me covering wars, you name it. And I think the readers are going to enjoy the book.
1: And I have a copy of it right here. As I said, we stream on social media. I'm showing everyone what it looks like. Go get your copy today. And one of the themes, and I say it all the time, I will never have hope in American government or just government in general, but I will always have hope in the American people. And one of the themes that you talk about a lot is government is not going to fix America. The American people are the ones who will fix America. And what responsibilities do you believe that we've surrendered to the government that really belong to us?
8: Well, everything changed with social media and the devices. And that's something that a lot of people miss. So when my father got back from World War II in 1946, he was occupying Japan. And my mother was getting out of college. They got married. And then they moved to an all-white suburb on Long Island, New York, where they raised my sister and myself. In that suburb, there were hundreds of kids, because there were a lot of people in the same circumstance as my parents.
1: Mm-hmm.
8: And there was a code of behavior, a code of ethics. This is what we do. If you were a drug dealer in Levittown, you were a pariah. You were, first of all, they'd call the cops, the people who lived there, and you could not exist. Lying, cheating, all of that was looked upon as heinous. And now we have a completely opposite society being driven by the progressive left and the Democratic Party, unfortunately, because that party has sold out for the money and has now allowing this progressive movement to just destroy it. This is going to destroy the Democratic Party, okay? Where people can do whatever they want. They can move onto your front lawn, stay there all day with their bag full of heroin. You don't have a right to do that.
1: Right.
8: So who's supposed to stop it? Who's going to stop it? And that's the tone of the book. You can stop it. There are trespass laws. There are zoning laws. All of these things exist. But we don't have the will as a people to enforce standards of behavior that benefit everybody, everybody. Instead, we're in tribalism land now. And a lot of us have a chapter called Bubble People. You don't know anything because you live on your phone.
1: Mm-hmm.
8: Your thumb rules your mind. And that's a growing danger, because if you are that dumb, and believe me, millions, Jake, are, okay?
1: I agree.
8: Then you'll fall for anything.
1: Yeah.
8: You'll fall for anything because you don't know. And you don't care to know. And there's a little bit of outrage in this book on my part, because some of these problems are not that difficult to solve. You enforce the law.
1: Yeah.
8: You don't like the law? Change it. You don't let violent criminals out on the streets with no bail, because violent criminals are likely to commit violence again. Do we not understand that? But it's happening everywhere.
1: No, it's funny, because I was going to ask you about the bubble person and bubble people, because we talk about it a lot here. And we talk about the most dangerous part that I believe with social media is just it creates this little echo chamber. And all you hear is what you want to hear. So you become more and more entrenched in what you want to believe. And it's not what's necessarily the facts of what's out there. And then you see the division grow more and more between the left and the right. And, you know, common sense isn't so common anymore, because we're just seeing all these echo chambers with social media, YouTube, you know, podcasts, all these different things, because people don't want to talk truth. They want to talk what gets them the likes, the clicks, and the retweets. So my question is, how do we break out of that?
8: I don't think it's possible to break out of it, but good parenting can steer the urchins away from the addiction of it. So social media has elevated the status of lunatics. That's number one. So if you're a lunatic, again, you used to be, you know, banished.
1: Mm-hmm.
8: Now you can find other lunatics and then post anything you want and create, you know, minor mayhem. On the other hand, you can research. You can be in touch with people you need to get in touch with quickly. That's a positive. But the addiction factor that I have to be on the phone, everybody knows this cliche, Jake. You go to a restaurant in Cleveland. You walk in. There's a family of four. They're not conversing. They're all on their phones.
1: Yeah.
8: You've seen it. I've seen it. We've all seen it. Well, what's wrong with you parents? What the deuce is wrong with you? I mean, you have an obligation to at least teach your children the basics of life. the basics of capitalism, the basics of the law, the basics of how you get elected. And yet you're staring at some betting forum, you know, for 8 hours a day. It's insane.
1: It's funny. When you said that, the first thing in my head, I went, yeah, you got to check the fantasy football. And then the second one was betting that came to my mind. Yeah, it's true. And it's weird. So I grew up, I was born in 92. So I was kind of in that in between where I didn't really have the cell phone. And when I did, it wasn't the smartphone. I didn't want a smartphone until I was out of high school. I didn't want to deal with it. But I have noticed just over time, it is that it's so strange that people just can't put the phones down and talk to each other. And I think if we just sat down and talked to each other and didn't so much listen to the social media or even, I mean, and you talk about it a little bit with the political division and the media. And, you know, just there's that culture of division. And I personally think it's because there's profit to be made. People want to make money off of that. And they know that if they say the most outlandish things, I think you covered it perfectly about lunatics. They know they could say something crazy and they're going to make money off of it. So they're going to continue to say crazy things.
8: Right on. And that's an old expression from the 60s when you weren't born. That's what it's about in the commercial aspect of social media. Look, I run an independent news agency that uses social media, YouTube in particular.
1: Mm-hmm.
8: I have 60 people working for me. I'll never work for a corporation again. It doesn't suit my personality to do it. We are fantastically successful in this realm of independent news analysis because people know they're being lied to by mm-hmm. the networks and most cable outlets. And the reason they're being lied to is because these people don't have enough talent on the air to get enough viewers to make money. So they have to go into the hate zone. They have to make you hate the person that holds a different view than you do. And then there is even a more serious problem, whereas the corporate media is rooting for the Democratic Party and the progressive left. Mm-hmm. They want them to seize power in the midterms and beyond because they hate Trump. And what's good for the country, they don't care about that. El Saeed, are you kidding me? The nut in Tallarico in Texas? And these people are polling at a point where they might win. What's wrong with you who would even consider voting for them?
1: Yeah. Even here in Ohio, we have a Vivek Ramaswamy taking on Amy Acton. Amy Acton was the doctor that locked down the state during COVID. And you look at the polls, they're neck and neck. There are some that have her winning. So it's too close for comfort. Because exactly what it is you're talking about with just I wish I knew what it was, because if we knew what it was right away, we'd be able to fix it. But it's this appeal.
8: I don't know if they want it fixed, though, Jake.
1: Oh, don't say that.
8: The television news industry likes it this way. All right.
1: Yeah.
8: Because they can heavily recruit Jimmy Kimmel, The View, all of these nuts that go on and they spout all of this garbage. When you know and I know and everybody listening to us know, if Jimmy Kimmel sits down across from me on his television program, how long do you think he lasts out there?
1: Yeah, I'm not
8: first
1: even...
8: First round, second round? Does he get to the second round?
1: Right.
8: Okay, yeah. I don't believe he does.
1: I don't either.
8: I was on Kimmel a number of times before he went, you know, full-born hater. And now he doesn't book anybody who's in opposition to his view of life. But all of this comes back to the individual who has to make a decision whether you love your country or not. Are you looking out for your country or not? And unfortunately, millions of us are not. Okay, we are so selfish that we don't care if Iran has a nuclear weapon, and we don't want to believe it. So how would you know? You don't know. But I don't believe they have a nuclear weapon. Based on what? But even if they knew, they are in a zone where I don't really care.
1: Yeah.
8: because my gas prices are going up and my food prices are going up. So it's not like self-sacrifice. It's not like we see the danger of Adolf Hitler. We don't have that anymore. The real danger in this country is totalitarianism, which is what the far-left progressives embrace. Once the big government takes over, whether it's in Ohio or it's in D.C., Americans lose freedom because the colossus tells you what to do and when to do it and how much you can have. You want to live that way? I don't.
1: No, I don't either. Yeah. When we talk, it's so... We talk about big government so much. We really do, because that's what we're fighting against as American people. That's what we have to fight against. And Bill, before I let you go, I want to ask you, let's say hypothetically, Washington doesn't change and Congress keeps fighting, you know, politicians, they remain divided. The media doesn't change. What can an ordinary American listening to us right now actually do tomorrow morning to make this country better?
8: You got to get involved in your own precinct. So run for school board or support a candidate that you believe in. Get active. And if you're a teacher, you got to be proactive in the classroom. Make sure the urchins know what the deuce is going on. Because I taught high school for a couple of years. And then, you know, books like mine, Confronting America, I tell stories. It's not just a diatribe of my belief system. You know, I tell a story about me and Barack Obama. We allied to try to help poor black kids who were unsupervised and commit crimes at a far higher rate than anybody else. And I was so close, Jake, to getting this Brother's Keeper program funded to the tune of $1 billion.
1: Wow.
8: And it collapsed. It collapsed because of Paul McCartney. So these are the kinds of stories that I tell in the book. And I'm standing there, so you can't say it didn't happen. I saw it. And we have to get away from that. And, you know, I'll just give you one quick one. I know you got to run.
1: Mm-hmm.
8: We have $40 trillion in debt, okay? And everybody go, oh, our grandchildren. Hey, okay, Washington doesn't care about your grandchildren.
1: Right.
8: They don't care about you, okay? So forget the grandchildren.
1: Mm-hmm.
8: All you have to do is pass a balanced budget amendment. That's all you have to do. And then investment would pour into the United States from all over the world, and that would be used to pay down the $40 trillion. Is that hard? Is that difficult to understand? But these pinheads can't get it done because they don't really care.
1: No, well said. We say it all the time here. I mean, I'm even involved with local parties, local young Republicans, young conservatives. You got to get involved, and that way you at least know what's going on at your local level. And yeah, you can do something and get something done about it. Bill O'Reilly, his new book is out now. It's Confronting America: What Has to Change. As I said, it is out now. Bill O'Reilly, thank you for joining us on the Jake Underwood Show.
8: Thanks for having me, Jake. Appreciate it.
1: That, of course, the legend himself. You realize 16 consecutive years, number one show in conservative media. Man, get involved.
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1: I can too. No, I can too. Get involved. We've talked about that. Get involved. That's what you got to do. Jake Underwood Show, we're going to take a break. A big thank you again to Bill O'Reilly for joining us. And I, like I said, I got a copy of the book. It's good. I'm about halfway through it. And this got, and if you're a pictures guy, it got pictures. Look at that. If you're watching the stream, you can see the pictures. But yeah, he ain't kidding. I mean, he's in it, and he talks about it. Jake Underwood Show, we're going to take a break. We'll be back right after this.
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